0: This is EWN.
1: With a wrap of your eyewitness news, I'm Khumbuzile Thabete. As South Africans commemorated Workers' Day, the spotlight turned towards domestic work, which keeps households and economies running. Behind many doors across the country, domestic workers continue to raise children, care for the elderly, clean homes, and keep families functioning, yet their own work conditions often remain uncertain. Throughout the years, many organizations have said that while labor rights have advanced since democracy, domestic workers are still among the most vulnerable, with many experiencing long hours, low wages, and limited protection. Now, through the Dignity in Every Home campaign, unions and civil society groups are pushing for a shift, one that recognizes domestic work as formal employment protected by law and as work that should be treated with respect. The Electoral Commission says time is ticking for South Africans to register to vote, as the election date will soon be proclaimed in the Government Gazette. President Cyril Ramaphosa announced that the local government elections will be held on 4 November. The Commission says once the date is proclaimed, no new voter registrations or residential address updates will be accepted. Meanwhile, Cooperative Governance Minister Vilenkosini Hlabisa says school exams may be halted during election week to allow South Africans to cast their ballots. However, this date coincides with the usual matric exams period, raising questions about how government will plan around that. Government officials have spoken out against the shutdown of spaza shops in Vosloorus, Ekurhuleni. Hundreds of community members, political parties and civic groups took to the streets over the disappearance of a shop owner, Mazwi Kubheka, on 2 April. They marched from Kubheka's home to the police station, demanding answers on the progress of the investigation. They say this is to show solidarity and to also rule out any possibility of him being kidnapped by other shop owners. City Power says efforts to restore electricity in parts of the Johannesburg CBD are continuing following a fire at the central substation. However, the utility says the system must be fully stable before power can be safely restored, warning that switching on too soon could risk more damage or another fire. It says several areas, including Commissioner Street East, Albert Street West, and parts of Fox and Marshall Streets, remain without power. The utility says progress has been slowed by repeated theft at the site. Two Home Affairs Department officials accused of corruption have been arrested in separate operations. One arrest was made at the Pinetown office in KwaZulu-Natal after an investigation into a fraudulent death registration. The official was caught while attempting to pay a 3,000 rand bribe to avoid arrest. Another official and two members of the public were arrested in Secunda in Mpumalanga for issuing smart ID cards. Cape Town police are investigating a mass shooting in Grassy Park. Four people, including children, were wounded in the incident. Police say the motive for the attack is still unknown at this stage. And finally, the Johannesburg Emergency Services Department is on high alert this long weekend as cold, wet weather coats the city. In vulnerable and low-lying areas, especially informal settlements, residents are warned to keep a close eye on children and stay away from rivers and streams. Motorists are advised to be vigilant on the roads and avoid flooded roads and low-lying bridges. Your weather: Gauteng will be partly cloudy on Saturday, Johannesburg at a low of 8 degrees, rising to 23, Pretoria 11 and 25, Vereeniging 8 and 23. Cape Town will be cloudy and light rain with fresh to strong northwesterly winds, temperatures at 14 and 18. That's a wrap of your Eyewitness News. I'm Khumbuzile Thabete.
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3: My guest is Samuel Clark, the winner of the International Public Speaking competition recently in Bristol, UK. Joins me now on the line. Samuel, thank you so much for joining us. I really appreciate your time.
4: Thank you so much for having me. This is I'm very honored to be here.
3: Listen, we are the ones that are honored to have you. Can I ask this question? How old are you now, Samuel?
4: I'm 18.
3: Oh, my word. This makes it even more special. Tell me about the international public speaking competition in Bristol. What is it all about, and how did you get to be a part of that process?
4: So the way it works is that public speaking, it's like split into four different categories. So the one I won, persuasive speaking, which is the like main speech. So it's a problem solution speech in which you have 13 minutes to convince the audience of a problem, and you have to convince them that you have a solution to that problem. But then you also compete in three other categories, which are British parliamentary debating, prepared reading, and impromptu speaking. And then the way it works is that the winner of the overall competition, it has the highest score out of all of them. So overall in Worlds, I placed 8th, but I managed to like win the persuasive speaking category. And the way in which the SA team is like chosen is we have nationals every single year, and you have to qualify, come in the top 15 at nationals, and then you get selected to go represent South Africa overseas for Worlds.
3: I'm personally attracted to this conversation because what I do and my work is about speaking for a living. That's what I do. I just talk for a living, right? So it's fascinating to know that young guys such as yourself are already being sharpened for careers, perhaps in the future, whether, I don't know, we'll talk about that now as to what your aspirations are, but for the purpose of communicating to people through the spoken word, because I find it very, very powerful. Mm. I find that that is one of our natural gifts that still has the power to change humanity, and hopefully for the best. What are your goals for after you leave school? And do they involve speaking?
4: A lot of people ask me this, and I think the usual answer would probably be something like law. But for me, I've always been really interested in pursuing medicine specifically. I love science, and I really have always wanted to be a doctor since the age of 11. And I've always kind of seen public speaking as one of the most useful skills, not just as like a career thing to learn, but as a general life skill to learn. And it has been one of those things which I think is like made me more confident and has pushed me into wanting to do medicine more, weirdly enough, because of how much it's pushed me out of my comfort zone.
3: When did you discover that you can talk?
4: Since I was like 2, my parents have always been telling me I talk too much. I'm the youngest in a family of, so I've always been told that I talk way too much, and that I always, as they say, I yap a lot. And so I guess coming into high school, I figured I could turn it into something that wasn't so annoying anymore and actually was a little bit cool.
3: And were you sometimes made to feel bad that you loved to talk?
4: I wouldn't say made to feel bad. I would just say made to feel a bit different. I always like really... People got very scared when they went up and talked in front of a whole room of people.
3: Yeah.
4: But I didn't mind it. I always found it quite like fun.
3: Yeah.
4: Or talking in front of like large family gatherings. I always found it like interesting, and I just kind of loved the idea of being able to just have a platform to like share my ideas about something, no matter how silly or insignificant they were. I just kind of always enjoyed being able to just speak my mind.
3: I imagine that there was an element of at least from your point of view, of seeing the reaction of people who came across your communication skills. Tell me about that.
4: I love making people laugh, or just making people feel happy. So I remember as a kid, the first story I remember doing this was when I was 8 years old, and it was like a school oral, the first ever sort of orals we had to do when we were younger. And I remember it well because it was the first time I'd ever said something in front of a room full of people, and they looked at me, because they really wanted to hear what I was saying. I was 8 years old, so I don't think like I was saying the most like philosophical or the most hilarious thing ever, but it was like that feeling of knowing that, of like watching people laugh at something you were saying, and like get something out of it. That's what I really loved. It was the reaction from them. I remember that story.
3: Clearly the reaction was positive in most instances. Have you had situations where you perhaps got negative responses?
4: I have. I guess like negative in terms of like maybe making people angry. My siblings are always a good one. I am quite argumentative when it comes to, as the debater in me, when it comes towards, sometimes I've had it with my parents or with teachers, but I can't say I've ever had like an incident where I've said something enough to anger a room full of people, if that makes sense.
3: It does, but I can tell you right now, you need to prepare for it because it's coming. I mean, I say this because as you sharpen your speaking skills and you hone your ability to express your opinions, you're going to become clearer in the expression of those opinions. Now, that clarity, as wonderful as it is going to also have the effect of people clearly understanding what you stand for and therefore what you don't stand for. For that reason, you might find that some people aren't always happy about what you have to say, even though they might like the way you say it, but they might not necessarily like what you say. Does that feature in your thinking about your gift and where it might lead you?
4: It's one of the things I'm very cognizant of when it comes towards getting the privilege of having a platform to go and talk in front of a bunch of people like I had at Worlds. And it's also, to be honest, one of the things that makes me not so interested in politics as a career path. But yeah, no, definitely that idea of, I always try to make sure that I'm a dramatic person at heart. I love performing, but I always try to make sure that like when I say things, there is a certain power in words. Words can like elicit a reaction, I think. And I always try to make sure that I always try to say things with substance when I'm like doing public speaking, like people could come away from it and like take something new. Cause the last thing I want to do is upset a group of people. It's one of those things I do keep in the back of my mind.
3: And when did you realize that, hey, I started speaking when I was two, but I'm slightly more gifted than others of my contemporaries. When did you start realizing there's something here that I can do maybe a little bit better than others?
4: So this one goes out to my English teacher. She was the one who like saw this inside of me, because basically, I was grade 9. I was, as much as I like talking, I was always someone who, I'm still to this day, I kind of undersell my skills. It was a grade 9 English oral, and I just did English orals all the time. I was good at them, and I did this one. I thought it wasn't anything special. And she heard it because she was marking it, and she said, I think you have something here. I think you should join the school team for this. And then I did, and I managed to then make the school team to go represent our school at nationals. And then in my first nationals, it was there. But I only ever realized I was good at speaking in that English oral. If I never had done that English oral, I probably wouldn't be here today. So I owe all of this to my English teacher.
3: Did you have to go to special classes for pronunciation, enunciation, tone? Or was that the kind of stuff that came as part of that natural gifting that you have?
4: I know. I never really had to go for classes for that. That was something that always kind of came naturally to me. The showmanship part of public speaking. It's the part I enjoy the most.
3: Samuel Clark, the showman. He is a South African doing great things. He's just won an international public speaking competition in Bristol, UK. Look, public speaking is, I believe, one of the biggest fears of humanity. People would rather die sometimes than do a public speaking gig or be forced to speak in front of people. And I love your candor about the fact that it is a performance. It is dramatic. It is how you use your voice, your words to not only bring content, but to deliver it in a particular way. Have you felt manipulative sometimes?
4: Sometimes. I think especially when you do competition public speaking like I do, I think there's a difference between doing it in front of a room of business executives than competition, where to like do well, you need to get a reaction from the judges, especially in like categories like impromptu. So sometimes you have to play up on the emotional aspects to like convince people of a point, because a lot of being persuasive is in the way you say things, not just what you say. Yeah. So I do find that sometimes I have to, I wouldn't say be manipulative, but I have to be quite, like, you have to make some intentional choices in the way you deliver something.
3: And again, was that something that you had as a natural gift, or was there some training? Because it's a consciousness. As you said, there's a cognizance around that. You're cognizant of this environment, the attention that you're getting, and the quality of the attention you get it getting. Did you get training as far as that is concerned?
4: I've always had the firm belief that you should say things as you feel them.
3: Yeah.
4: So I don't really think I ever had training. I think most of that came from I do drama as a subject.
3: Ah.
4: My whole like life, and I think most of that came from doing drama. And my mom is a drama teacher, very into theater. She's no longer a drama teacher, but we've always loved performance as a family, and so that I think that's just something that shaped a large part of my childhood.
3: Tell me about your family and the accolade, what you've just won. How are they feeling?
4: My mom and dad are very, very, very happy for me. Yeah. I was very in shock when I won, but they have been over the moon, and they've been telling all their friends about it. And my brother and sister have also been very, very happy.
3: Yeah.
4: They've been sharing their support from across the globe.
3: When you say that you've been involved in the school sort of space as far as public speaking is concerned, just give me a sense of what sort of opportunities your school, great school, by the way, Bishop's, great school. What opportunities have been presented by your school for you to be able to get to this point?
4: I'm very privileged to go to a school like Bishop's. I think a lot of kids in this country who I would say are more talented than me don't get the opportunity to go do things like compete nationally in public speaking. And so Bishop's not only gave me an amazing English teacher, Miss Morpher King, who like took time out of her like life to go and teach the whole of the public speaking team to get better, but the school allocates budget towards cultural things like the Public Speaking Society at Bishop's. And the school makes a lot of efforts to invest in the cultural aspect of boys' life. And I feel very privileged that investment paid off and allowed me to compete. It's something I think about quite often because I'm very grateful to be here where I am right now. So I would say, Bishop's played a large role in getting me to that point.
3: You say that you think about stuff quite a lot, right? Do you find that you spend a lot of time thinking? I mean, for somebody who's a speaker, some might think that you spend a lot of time speaking and talking and talking. I find that most speakers enjoy alone time because they get a chance to really think about stuff and therefore order their thoughts such that words can then find, or those thoughts can find words for the delivery of those thoughts. Do you spend a lot of time thinking?
4: Yeah, no, I totally agree with everything you said. I need my alone time. I spend a lot of my time thinking to myself, especially like in my off time. I love my friends, but I also am a little bit of a introvert. Yeah. I need time to recharge. And so I do spend quite a lot of time in like my own head and thinking about it. Yeah.
3: And does that sometimes get you to a place where people might misunderstand you? Because here you are, this brilliant communicator, and then sometimes you just are inaccessible or you're not around because you need that quiet time, the time to think, to order your thoughts. Do you sometimes find that people misunderstand you?
4: Yeah, no, I find that a lot. I don't really tell, funnily enough, I don't really tell a lot of people at my school I do public speaking. They mostly find it out through like assemblies and stuff like that. And so I think a lot of the time people always assume I'm quiet sometimes when I'm like in my own thoughts, especially if people who don't like know me super well, I'm referring to like school and stuff like that. But like it's mainly because I find that if I want to perform the best, or if I want to communicate the best, I really do need to like give myself the ability to like be in my own head and have my own thoughts. And so, yeah, I do feel like sometimes I give off the wrong impression to like people who might think I'm a bit more quiet or reserved than I actually am.
3: Do you think that sometimes people think you're aloof?
4: Yeah, I would. Sometimes my friends also think I'm aloof. I don't make it easy on myself, but it's just because I'm not the greatest with like checking my phone, or I'm not the greatest at being organized. But I would say on the whole, most people wouldn't assume that, but I wouldn't fault them if they did.
3: You know why I'm asking these questions, Samuel, is because I've gone through a similar sort of process. When you find that you are a little more confident with your ability to communicate through speech, there is that time that, as you said, you need your alone time. It's like your recharging time. And I find that in social settings, and also because I work in radio, right? By the way, this is not about me, but I'm trying to explain why I resonate so deeply with your plight, if you want to call it that. Mm. is that every time I'm in a social setting and somebody or some people know the work that I do, the expectation is that I must now engage in a conversation about maybe a topic that I was talking about on radio and so forth. And then I'll shy away from that space. And very often that is interpreted as being aloof. And I sometimes feel like saying, I wish I had a way of saying, I need not to talk. Because when I talk, that's when I'm working. You know, just like when you are working and, you know, for me, not working is not to talk. I want to listen. I want to just be. I don't want to talk. And I'm wondering whether you get that kind of reality in your experience, in your life.
4: I don't think I get it to the same degree as
3: sure,
4: you do, because
3: sure.
4: Obviously you have a very successful as a radio presenter. You talk, like you were saying, it is your job.
3: Yeah.
4: And I would be lying if I said that I don't like to talk to my friends. I do quite like to be loud, but I totally understand that sometimes, like when people like hear that I do public speaking or I do impromptus or like I do like this hobby, there's this expectation that like I'm always this very like intellectual person who has to say all of these big ideas.
3: Yeah.
4: But I'm really not. I would like to just think I'm a normal person who just likes to talk a little bit more than average. And so I very much empathize with that idea of that I don't always need to talk, and I need to be like in my own thoughts sometimes.
3: Yeah.
4: I just need to be, for lack of a better word, normal.
3: Yeah. And do you get people thinking that you are super, super bright because you can talk?
4: Yeah. I wouldn't say I'm stupid, but like I think a lot of people hear these accolades and they assume that I must be very intelligent or something like that. And I would just say this. I don't think you, for me at least, I've always found it right now, like clear communication isn't about the marks you get at school, like yeah. the percentage you get for math. I've always found it's just purely about how much you are able to like verbalize your thoughts and how much you are able to connect with people. So I wouldn't say that I'm like super intelligent, but I would say I'm smart.
3: Yeah. No, absolutely. There's got to be some sort of intellectual prowess in order to be able to wield the power of speech. But I find that very often people that are really, really, really, really, really, really, really bright are very quiet.
4: Mm.
3: Do you
4: That's
3: find
4: very
3: that?
4: True.
3: Yeah?
4: I find the exact same thing. That's very, very wise.
3: I was listening to when you said you have a little bit of an aversion for politics. And often people that are gifted in eloquence are usually, you know, subconsciously or sometimes consciously pushed towards politics. And I would argue that eloquence does not always produce intelligence. That just because somebody is eloquent, just because somebody is able to express their ideas well, doesn't mean that those ideas are good ideas. Your thoughts?
4: I totally agree. I think we live in a world in which it has complete, especially with politics, it's no longer about what you say anymore. It's completely about how you say it. On a national level, we see this like consistently. It's a consistent pattern in terms of because the world is like moved to online. The way you get attention is you be sensationalist and you say the most sensational things. And I think exactly what you said, like the ability to speak eloquently doesn't inherently mean that what you're saying means anything or is beneficial. And I think it's very dangerous when people let confidence be what determines if a politician is like worth trusting, rather than the substance behind their words. And it's why like I think politics, it's why I personally have like do not want to do politics as a career. It's because I think it's moved far away from like actual policy towards now just how well you can pitch yep. your policies, if that makes sense.
3: Yeah, makes absolute sense. And I think a very, very true observation of that world. So where to from here for Samuel Clark? I mean, I've been talking to you and I've been putting ideas to you, and let me tell you, my brother, you have passed with flying colors. You've done well. What's going to happen? What are the dreams for Samuel Clark in as far as your gift is concerned and your ability to stand before people and express yourself, express ideas?
4: I think what I would love to use this gift for is communicating complicated ideas to people. I think for me, I said I want to do medicine, but I also think I would want to do a career in science communication. Like people, like if you think of Neil deGrasse Tyson, or of like even more of a niche example of like Bill Nye, the Science Guy. I think the ability to turn complicated information, make it not complicated and make it understandable is something I would love to use this skill for, because I think that helps millions of people, making science less hard to understand.
3: Absolutely. The unbundling of ideas, the unpacking, as most people like to say it. I like to call it the demystification. You know, because I think that true genius is the ability to explain in very simple, accessible, relatable ways, ideas that people might imagine are very, very complicated. Your thoughts on that?
4: No, I totally agree. I think I heard this quote, I can't remember where it was from, and I'll be paraphrasing here, but I think one of the greatest skills, one of the true signs of intelligence, like when you understand a concept in math or science, is the ability to make something that sound, to turn that something that sounds so complicated into something that sounds like very simple and very like real. Like I said, I think that is just the true sign of intelligence. Ability to make something complicated simple.
3: That concept comes from a guy by the name of Alexander Pope. He was both an architect and a linguist. He was a scientist. You know, back in the day, these guys could be scientists and linguists. And he said something to the effect that true wit is nature to advantage dressed, what oft was thought but ne'er so well expressed. And I think that most people that love speaking, that understand the power of the spoken word, are somehow inherently moved to that aspiration to demystify, to bring down to the lowest common denominators of an idea without sacrificing the true import and impact of what is being said, but really bring it down and distill it to its most relatable ideas. And it sounds to me like that is what you want to do with your life. What are the career prospects that are available then to somebody with your gift?
4: I would say I don't really think there is like a specific career, because I think public speaking and talking, I think, like I said, you can use it in everything. Yeah. And I would encourage everyone to like develop the skill, because regardless of if you're going to do law or accounting or even marketing, like the ability to talk is just so important. So I would say this, I don't know. I know it's a like non-answer, but.
3: You've already said that, I mean, your aspiration is medicine, right?
4: Yeah.
3: Is there a moment in that aspiration that thinks maybe I'm going to be a medical doctor, but ultimately teach?
4: Yeah, I think that's probably where I'll end up. I would love to be a teacher. It's just a shame that, especially in South Africa, I feel that they're the most undervalued profession. I think you've hit it on the nail. I would love to be a lecturer at a university.
3: Yeah, yeah. Because I think that ultimately the gift is for teaching. I think it is precisely for that. That's why people have the ability to speak. It is for the purpose of teaching. Now, what you teach is the issue. That's the conversation we can have about what is it that you then expose minds to with this gift that you have. But I think that most people that speak well, that have this gift, are gifted to actually teach. And it sounds to me like you're going to do very, very well in that respect. How are your friends treating you now that you are this world champion, world speaking champion?
4: Pretty much the same. I'm very blessed to have friends as good as I do, and they keep me in check. But yeah, no, they still tune me. They treat me the same. Nothing's changed.
3: What sort of activities do guys like you get involved in? I mean, what do you do? What do you do for fun?
4: I'm a regular person, so I like hang out with my friends the weekend. I love sports. I'm a big football fan, up Man United.
3: Yeah.
4: I like video games. I'm no different to anyone else. I'm just a regular guy.
3: Yeah, yeah. Well, Yelena says, hi, we are Sam's teammates listening in. Just wanted to say we love you, Sam. Sam the man, Clark, and please ask him about his inspiration, James Schaffer. And
4: James Schaffer. No, he's amazing. James Schaffer is a big inspiration.
3: Tell me about that.
4: James Schaffer. So James Schaffer is a really, really big inspiration. He's someone that the whole SA team has kind of modeled our speaking style off of. He's someone that we saw a story on Instagram and the one time, and we just thought, wow, what, this guy's a normal person, but he's done all of these amazing things. And so James Schaffer has James, you know, James Schaefer is like how, where we get a lot of our inspiration from.
3: What is his style? How would you characterize his style?
4: No, he was just this person we found on Instagram, and he had all of these like really funny quotes.
3: Yeah.
4: And I know it sounds silly, but like just the way in which he like said these quotes was just we're just very inspired by the way he was able to like say these complicated ideas quite simply. And they were very effective to use in like speeches. And so James Schaefer was someone, yeah, that we looked up to.
3: Tell me about reading. What role does it play in your development of vocabulary, style, tone? Tell me about reading.
4: So reading, my mom read to me quite a lot when I was younger. I credit that a lot to my vocabulary. But now I would be lying if I said I'm the most well-read person. I do struggle to like finish a book, right? I try to like read at least like 3 books a year or like 4 books a year. But especially when I was growing up, my mom's like reading to me as a kid and getting me involved in reading, I think shaped my vocabulary. I grew a big vocabulary quite quickly.
3: And do you think that has something to do with, I don't know, some sort of magnetic thing inside of you that just magnetizes words and commits them to your memory? I know some people that just do that. They just read half a book or a page and they just magnetize words and they are able to regurgitate them in the most brilliantly creative ways.
4: I love words. I think words are like, it's weird to say, but I think words are really interesting. I'm a big fan of like tautology. Well, that's like redundancy. And I also love the linguistics. My cousin, she has a degree in linguistics. I'm a big fan of the study of like, of language. And I've always found younger, like when I was growing up, learning new words was such an exciting thing for me. And so I just would always latch on to think words I didn't understand. I've always loved language like that.
3: When you one day look back on this moment, what do you think the biggest difficulties were on your road to this accolade, to this achievement?
4: I think it was the self-doubt. I'm very hard on myself, and I'm a bit competitive to a fault, and I think getting here, I always doubted myself because it's sometimes scary to get your hopes up about something, especially when like you work hard and you compete and you perform and you don't want to get beaten or you don't want to like you don't want to do worse than you think you're going to do. So I would think the hardest thing was getting over my fear of failure and like actually like starting to like write the speeches and not being so scared if they didn't go well or not being so scared if I didn't get the results I wanted. The self-doubt was something I had to overcome.
3: Tell me about the process that you go through in crafting a speech. How do you do it? How does it work?
4: So first, I'm very much online. So the first part of it is finding the idea or finding the problem I want to look at. And I always try to find problems that I can understand that, one, don't require a degree. You don't need a high school student explaining to you like something from a medical degree. I don't think that's useful. And two, something that affects me and the people around me. And then once I find that problem, I always try to like, obviously the research begins, and like through the research, I always try to like identify like a common thread that I find is in each and every single like example of this problem. Because sometimes problems like AI deepfakes, for example, they're very big, and what I like to try and look at is when I look at a big problem like AI, for example, I try to focus on a small part of it. And then once I find that part of it, I try to make sure that the speech, I write like about 4 to 5 drafts of a speech, and I will send it out to random people and they'll give me feedback. And they'll tell me what parts are good, what parts are bad, and I'll go and change it. And so a lot of it's about like researching, looking at interesting stories, writing it, making sure the structure makes sense, but then also making sure that like what I'm talking about can be like followed and then making and then giving it to other people so I can get outside eyes on the speech to make sure that it like it is the best it can be.
3: So you got to have a pretty thick skin for critique.
4: Yeah, especially with compared to public speaking, you will be told straight up if your speech sucks. If something you've worked, I've had speeches I've worked on for like a month be told that they're terrible, and you just got to go with it and be like, well, and that's how the cookie crumbles. That's just how it happens. At the end of the day, it's not about what you think; it's about what people think about it.
3: Yeah, yeah.
4: But yeah, you do build quite a thick skin to criticism.
3: What do you like to talk about?
4: When it comes to what speeches, I love to talk about like things that affect people like emotionally and socially. So I like talking about mental health, but I love technology.

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3: Like a digital copy, for example. Very easy to do. And I wanted to look at, though, how that kind of removes people's rights to their own identity, because someone can look at your Instagram account and choose to recreate you and use your likeness in a whole different way that violates your right to how you, like your right and autonomy of your own digital identity in a new way. And I wanted to look at how like AI isn't a problem, but the like lack of regulation and how we've literally given all control over our own likeness towards like random companies or people online, how that is an issue. And that is something we need to like address.
4: Where can we can we be exposed to your stuff, Sam?
3: I don't actually, I'm pretty sure there might be videos floating around out there. I haven't really uploaded any of them, or any of the documents of my speeches yet. So I don't really have a place to show my stuff out.
4: Well, I think that should be your next, project, because I think that the spoken word is becoming a very, very significant genre, not only of just entertainment, but of teaching, of expression, of the reclamation of identity. I love what you've just said about how your identity can be stolen from you because of an external competency that is made available by AI. And I think that one of the last few things we still have as humanity is tech independent thinking. It is the ability to think and express ideas that come from natural inspiration. And I think that you are one of those people that are going to be the custodians of that idea. And I got a feeling that we're going to be hearing a lot about Samuel Clarke in the very near future. So Sam, thank you so much for agreeing to talk to us. Well done. Congratulations for this wonderful accolade. And we stand up, we salute you. We thank you for your dedication to your mom, to your dad, to your all your friends that are writing to us now. Thank you so much for the work that you've done. You've made us very, very proud. And as I stand and I salute you and I say thank you so much, you make us proud to call ourselves South African. Thank you so much, Sam.
3: And thank you so much for this opportunity. Thank you.
4: Tell me, how do people find you, by the way?
3: They can't really, because I don't really have any social media presence.
4: Oh, okay.
3: But I have an Instagram account. It's sam.clark21. It is currently non-active, but yeah, that's about it.
4: Sam Clark. Great things are coming your way, my brother, and thank you so much for agreeing to talk to us. We really appreciate it.
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1: with This Is Africa.
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2: 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I'm staying in Indonesia currently. 702 helped me through my depression, my divorce, COVID. So I'm very, very happy that 702 helped me through all of those years. And I'm still going to continue listening to you guys from the morning to the evening. And yeah, thank you, 702.
1: Welcome to our 702 family. Let's walk the talk. You can never get enough of a good thing.
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1: Hi 702 Landers, my name is Karabo Siputi from Johannesburg. I'm a regular 702 listener. I find it very informative, from breaking news to current news, travel, entertainment. 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And yeah, keep up the good work and keep informing us and empowering us with all the knowledge.
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3: With a wrap of your eyewitness news, I'm Khumbuzile Thabete. As South Africans commemorated Workers' Day, the spotlight turned towards domestic work, which keeps households and economies running. Behind many doors across the country, domestic workers continue to raise children, care for the elderly, clean homes, and keep families functioning, yet their own working conditions often remain uncertain. Throughout the years, many organizations have said that while labor rights have advanced since democracy, domestic workers are still among the most vulnerable, with many experiencing long hours, low wages, and limited protection. Now, through the Dignity in Every Home campaign, unions and civil society groups are pushing for a shift, one that recognizes domestic work as formal employment protected by law and as work that should be treated with respect. The Electoral Commission says time is ticking for South Africans to register to vote, as the election date will soon be proclaimed in the Government Gazette. President Cyril Ramaphosa announced that the local government elections will be held on 4 November. The Commission says once the date is proclaimed, no new voter registrations or residential address updates will be accepted. Meanwhile, Cooperative Governance Minister Vilenkosini Hlabisa says school exams may be halted during election week to allow South Africans to cast their ballots. However, this date coincides with the usual matric exams period, raising questions about how government will plan around that. Government officials have spoken out against the shutdown of spaza shops in Fort Loris, Eguruleni. Hundreds of community members, political parties and civic groups took to the streets over the disappearance of a shop owner, Mazwi Kubeka, on 2 April. They marched from Kubeka's home to the police station, demanding answers on the progress of the investigation. They say this is to show solidarity and to also rule out any possibility of him being kidnapped by other shop owners. City Power says efforts to restore electricity in parts of the Johannesburg CBD are continuing following a fire at the central substation. However, the utility says the system must be fully stable before power can be safely restored, warning that switching on too soon could risk more damage or another fire. It says several areas, including Commissioner Street East, Albert Street West, and parts of Fox and Marshall Streets, remain without power. The utility says progress has been slowed by repeated theft at the site. Two Home Affairs Department officials accused of corruption have been arrested in separate operations. One arrest was made at the Pinetown office in KwaZulu-Natal after an investigation into a fraudulent death registration. The official was caught while attempting to pay a 3,000 rand bribe to avoid arrest. Another official and two members of the public were arrested in Secunda in Mpumalanga for issuing smart ID cards. Cape Town police are investigating a mass shooting in Grassy Park. Four people, including children, were wounded in the incident. Police say the motive for the attack is still unknown at this stage. And finally, the Johannesburg Emergency Services Department is on high alert this long weekend as cold, wet weather coats the city. In vulnerable and low-lying areas, especially informal settlements, residents are warned to keep a close eye on children and stay away from rivers and streams. Motorists are advised to be vigilant on the roads and avoid flooded roads and low-lying bridges. Your weather, Gauteng will be partly cloudy on Saturday. Johannesburg at a low of 8 degrees, rising to 23. Pretoria, 11 and 25. Vereeniging, 8 and 23. Cape Town will be cloudy and light rain with fresh to strong northwesterly winds. Temperatures at 14 and 18. That's a wrap of your Eyewitness News. I'm Khumbuzile Tabete.
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4: And today on our Hanging Out feature, we've got the UCT Vice Chancellor, Professor Musa Moshabela. This man is someone whose life work has been dedicated to improving the health and well-being of others. He's a medical doctor. He is an academic. He's a public health expert. He's a leader in higher education. We spoke to him a lot. In fact, you'll probably remember during the COVID-19 pandemic when all of us were trying to figure out, what is this thing? How does it affect us? How do we protect ourselves from it? He was one of those experts who really helped us navigate that uncharted territory. And he's here with us in studio, and I'm looking forward to getting to know him better. Prof, thank you so much for making time for us. Good morning. Welcome to studio.
5: Good morning, Clement, and good morning to the listeners. Thank you for inviting me. It's a pleasure to be here.
4: Yeah, it's a pleasure to chat to you. From Cape Town now, because you live here now. How long has it been now since you've taken over the role at UCT?
5: Yeah, I joined on the 1st of August in 2024. So I arrived in Cape Town in July of 24, in the middle of winter. And it's now been 20 months since I've been here, just 4 months shy of 2 years.
4: Yeah. And how has it been so far? I remember, because I've had a conversation with you after you were appointed. I think we spoke on television, and I asked, like, how do you think you want to do things at UCT, especially given that the institution has really gone through a tumultuous period before you came in? How has it been then so far?
5: Yeah, I mean, I have to say, Clement, that leading UCT, it's a big job. It's a very complex institution, and because I was coming in as an outsider to UCT, to Cape Town, to the Western Cape, it was a very steep learning curve. But I think after about a year, I started to feel a little bit more settled in. Now at this point, sort of 20 months into the job, I'm a lot more comfortable in my role and position. But I can tell you that it's been tough. It's a tough job to run the institution for the most part. There are moments where there's a few things that are fun and exciting, but for the most part, it's a tough job.
4: That's fascinating. And I mean, it's a beast, UCT, right? And we'll talk more about that much later. But I always want us to start our conversations on the Hanging Out feature from the beginning, like your upbringing. And I'm wondering if ever you thought at any time in your life that you would end up as Vice Chancellor of UCT, especially given, you know, the context around you having, you've applied there before, right?
5: Yeah.
4: And you got rejected.
5: I got rejected. So,
4: I mean, look at you now. You were back and you're the Vice Chancellor of the same institution that rejected you. How many years ago?
5: Yeah.
4: How do you rationalize that? And did you ever think at some point in your life that I would end up leading that institution one day?
5: No way. No way. I mean, even if you asked me, I mean, you're going back to childhood. Even if you asked me like 3 years ago, when I was already Deputy Vice Chancellor at UKZN for research and innovation, and say, oh, do you think you can be the Vice Chancellor of UCT? I would have said no. You know, so it is that far-fetched that there's no way in my childhood that I would have even imagined anything like that, especially kind of growing up in a village. You know, you just your dreams are limited to what you see around you. You think you're going to be a nurse or a teacher or
4: police officer
5: or policeman. You know you're limited by what you see around you. So we don't dream like that.
4: Yeah. How was your upbringing like? Were you fascinated about the world of medicine though growing up, or you were not seeing doctors that looked like you, so you didn't think it was possible?
5: Yeah. I mean, I kind of wanted to become a doctor when I started high school. And it was not because I was seeing doctors around me, not at all. It was because I grew up looking after my grandmother who had stroke and had a cardiac condition. And I mean, in hindsight, now I know what she had. At the time, I didn't know. So, and she was paralyzed, and I had to look after her. And now and then, she would have sort of attacks and get really sick, and we would have to take her to the hospital. And the hospital was, to me, very far away. And I would have to go and get my uncle, who was a teacher, and to use his vehicle to basically go and take her to the hospital. And that's where I would have a glimpse of what it's like to be in a hospital environment. And because of the difference that I saw the doctors make in her life, and the fact that when I'm panicking beforehand and we take her to the hospital, I'm thinking we might lose her, but then when we come back, she's fine. I could see the power of medicine and the work of the doctors in saving lives and basically helping us to have around us people that we love and care about that we would otherwise lose if it wasn't for them. That's where my interest came from.
4: That's so fascinating. And once you decided then what you really wanted to study, when then did you feel, actually, I want to be more in the academic space? Like, I want to spend a lot of time there. what sort of drove you towards that direction?
5: I didn't really choose it. So once I studied medicine and I was practicing, I entered the field of medicine around 2002. And we were sort of the first group to be trained properly in HIV.
4: Oh, so it was just right after that HIV denialism.
5: Exactly. Yeah. So then at that time, you know, the big year was the year 2000, where there was that big conference in Durban. Yeah. So we were the first group that came out of medical school a little bit more trained. And when we got to practice, our seniors were not familiar with HIV. So those of us who were young doctors at the time and hospitals were getting full with HIV patients, we started having to actually take that on ourselves. So I got involved in setting up HIV services and HIV clinics. And because it was a new condition, we had to read a lot. And we had to read a lot of science, emerging literature. Every time there was this, you know, explosion of new knowledge. And because we were still out of medical school, still excited, and our seniors were not interested in this thing that they don't fully understand, we had to take it on. And by doing that, I got exposed to research and to science and the importance of being up to date in science. And that's what led me to be interested in research and science and scientific knowledge and the important role that it plays in helping us know the advances in medicine that can help us deal with new conditions. So that was my initial interest. I mean, you know, in medical school I knew about research, but we were reading mostly textbooks. And textbooks, as we often say, they get outdated quickly. But the notion of reading journals and keeping up to date with new knowledge is something that I learned because of the explosion of knowledge in HIV. And again, we saw that similar thing later with COVID.
4: Yeah.
5: But my initial sort of introduction and induction around this was around HIV. And that led me to say, actually, I want to understand research. I want to be able to read a scientific paper properly, critique it properly, understand it, and decide what to adopt, what to use in my daily practice from reading journal articles. And then I went into research. That's what led to an academic journey.
4: So when COVID-19 hit us, were you one of like the public health experts who thought, oh, it's going to be interesting to figure out what this is? Or were you like many of us who went, oh my God, what is going on? Is this the end of us as humanity?
5: You know, I have to say, in as much as I was interested in infectious diseases and I was involved in infectious diseases, when COVID-19 first hit and we heard about it in January of 2020, for me, it was also someone else's problem. It was not something that I thought that I would be involved in. I was at the time, you know, the dean of School of Public Health. I had a job. I had work to do. I was busy. I had my own research projects. I had my students. So it was going to be someone else's problem. And then two things happened. One was towards the end of January, I was approached to actually provide information. And then I said to them that, look, I don't know. Media was asking. I was like, I don't know about this. This is not really something that I do. And then the first week of February, I traveled to Singapore for a meeting. And when I was in Singapore, they told us a little bit of what they were doing around COVID. And they had experienced the 2002 SARS epidemic, and that happened years ago, and they had experience. And because of that experience, they were sharing not only what they were experiencing in 2020, but what they experienced the last time. And it started to open my eyes that, hang on, this is going to be serious. On the last day that I was there in Singapore, they had their first case where they could not identify a source. I don't know if you remember the way we were classifying different levels of COVID-19 spread. I'm sure this memory is so far-fetched to everyone that... so we would say that if a person is having COVID-19 and they had not traveled, they had not been in contact with a known case of travel, then we called it local transmission. So which means that they
4: it's already here.
5: You know, it's not something that they got from somewhere else, right? And they had the first case. At the time, I think they had only 12 cases that were imported. And then they had their first case of local transmission. And I left the hotel. It was normal business. When I came back to the hotel in the afternoon, everything was upside down. Like the whole city has shifted. And even now when we were coming back to the hotel, there was a queue, they were screening us, and there was sanitizers, things that were not there in the morning. And that transition, that transformation that I saw from morning to afternoon, I was just like, oh my goodness, this place operates like a machine. And I started thinking about our own context. I was like, there is no way. I was like, our people are going to die. You know, there is no way we are going to be as prepared as these people are. So
4: proactive.
5: Exactly. And so that's what led me to do that. And when I came back, because of that transmission, I decided to isolate for 2 weeks. And during that isolation, it was hard. It was hard because I took myself into isolation and it was hard. And I was like, I don't know how people are going to do this. When this thing eventually comes, there's no way this is going to be easy. That's what prompted me to put together a proposal to set up a COVID-19 war room at UKZN. And that's where the story began.
4: Yeah, and I mean, that really helped us because, I mean, I remember us even as broadcasters, you know, listeners are calling in and they want to know what's going on. So going and having access to public health experts like yourselves really helped us navigate that period a lot easier. We've got some of your favorite songs here that we're also going to play as we play along, as we speak. And I mean, I love Jonas Gwangu, I love Thandiswa Mazwai, I love Vusi Mahlasela. When I saw the name Zahara, I thought, this is so good, because I haven't actually heard one of her songs in quite a while. And I think that would probably be where we begin with Zahara, Umthwalo. But tell me first why this is a special song to you.
5: I was traveling from Rwanda, mm-hmm. and I think Zahara had been performing in Rwanda,
4: yeah.
5: In Kigali, and I think she had also gone there to get an award. So as we were coming out of the flight, she was carrying her award, and so we started chatting, and she started telling me this whole thing, and she ended up telling me a whole lot of stories, and I was just struck by the sort of burden that she was going through, and it also helped me to reflect quite a bit about my own life. And when I was thinking about the songs, my mind just went back to that memory, because, you know, as I told you, even my sort of job now, I mean, it's tough, it's a burden, and I it made me think about the different ways in which we're navigating the burdens of life,
4: and the
5: toll that it has on us, whether people see it or not. So, yeah.
4: And sometimes people don't see the burden you're carrying.
5: That's it. And we're not able to extend the sort of kindness and compassion that is needed, because we don't see it. And people are not vocal enough to actually say it out loud.
4: Well, here's Zahara with Umthwalo. Oh, man. Zahara. May her soul rest in eternal peace. What a talent, eh? What a talent. All right, your calls on 011-883-0702. You can send a WhatsApp as well on 072-702-1702. Maybe you've got a question for Professor Musa Mashabela, or you just want to say hi. Give us a call or send a WhatsApp. Professor Bonang Mohale is calling us from Johannesburg. Good morning, Prof.
6: Dade Clement. My brother, Professor Musa, that it is wonderful to be in the presence of dignified greatness from the black pool of excellence. But to demonstrate beyond any shadow of doubt that South Africa is poor by choice, not because we lack talented, committed or hard-working people. I've worked with him for years, but most recently when we were organizing the G20 as part of the Values 20, you can see that the young man never sleeps. Congratulations and well done, Sir Prof.
4: Thank you so much. Thank you. That's Professor Bonang Mohale calling from Johannesburg. More of your calls and WhatsApps after the latest in...
0: Hanging out with Clement on 702. Let's walk the talk.
4: 25 minutes before 11 o'clock on our Hanging Out feature this morning, we're hosting the UCT Vice Chancellor, Professor Musa Mashabela, who's in studio with me, and we've just been reflecting on his journey in medicine, in academia. But I want to give you an opportunity as well to chat to him if you want on 072-702-1702. That's where you can send your WhatsApps, your calls on 011-883-0702. Let's start here.
1: Good morning, Clement and Professor Mashabela. I really would like to highly commend the prof for being the academic, especially for during COVID times, to have him in the country, considering even health professionals suffered greatly when they didn't know what COVID was. Some even openly told the country that they have since acquired depression. That in turn helped with the mental wellness in the country, that patients started waking up and saying, if doctors, nurses, all health professionals can have depression, then they ended up taking their medication, and we are getting somewhere. I really would like to say, as South Africans, we are very proud of you. Thanks, Dima.
4: Oh, thank you very much for that. There's a question here from someone who says, please can you ask the prof there, I hear how fondly he speaks of his grandmother. Can you ask if the grandmother got to see him begin his career in medicine?
5: Yes, Clement. So I started medicine at the University of Natal then. Mm. In 1996, and then it was interesting because my grandmother was very distraught when she heard that I'm going to Natal. I don't know if you remember those days. Those were the days of Inkatha freedom.
4: Oh, the violence. The
5: Inkatha, yes. Mm. And then when I came back June of that year, and I went to go see her, and I spent about a week with her, and she said, oh my gosh. And you know, she was touching me physically to check if I'm okay.
4: Jamar.
5: Yeah. Exactly. Like, you know, is it the real you? And then she said to me, How are you surviving with all the violence? And in her mind, I mean, violence was everywhere, right? Mm. Even though that was not really the truth on the ground. But I said, no, I also wear the, you know, the red band on the head, you know, to join Inkatha. And she laughed at that. And the idea was that just saying to her that, you know, I'm figuring out ways of adapting to the environment. Mm. And, you know, when I went to KZN, I could not even speak isiZulu. Mm. And
4: did you know anyone in KZN?
5: No, I didn't know anyone.
4: Anyone?
5: Like, I came from Zibidiela, man. Like, the only Zulu word I knew was Sawubona.
4: Yeah. Which was sufficient, I guess, in the beginning. Did you take a bus?
5: I took a bus from Joburg, from Joburg Station, and all the way to Durban. But I had to learn. And also because I came from a rural school, I could not express myself in English. So it was a double whammy for me there. But I had to reassure her that, you know, I'm learning how to speak isiZulu. And I was kind of using certain words and telling her certain things in isiZulu. And even though she wasn't understanding, it gave a reassurance that I'm actually adapting to the environment.
4: I'm glad you mentioned the issue of English, because I think some people find it weird sometimes when I try explain it to them.
5: Okay.
4: You know, when you say, because I mean, it was very tough. I went to the University of Pretoria. Mm. And at the time, sometimes we'd be taught in Afrikaans and English, because it was a dual medium. Mm. And I remember, for me, the tough thing was also that I didn't have confidence even in expressing myself in English, coming from a village school. So I always love meeting people who've almost had a similar experience. And of course, things were worse during your time. But can you explain to our listeners how, because some will say, but you were taught English.
5: Yeah.
4: But English and about return at speed.
5: I think it's real, you know. I remember I was in grade 11, and the English teacher was reading a book for us. And so he would stand in front of the class and read a line, a sentence, and then we will all go quiet in class, and then he will translate it into Spade.
4: Into Spade, yeah.
5: And then we'll start laughing.
4: You're only getting it now.
5: We're only getting it when he does the translation. And that was standard 9. That was grade 11 at that point. So we could not really understand English even at that time. And it's almost like your brain switches off. So when they're reading in English, you don't even listen, and you're waiting for the translation. And in matric, I was the, you know, I had a nice title of the president of the debate committee.
4: Oh, you were that kid.
5: I was that kid. And then, you know how schools comes to visit. Yes, and so there was a school that came to visit our school. And they happened to bring, for sports, but they happened to bring their debate committee with them. So I get called and they're like, oh, the president of this debate committee for this school wants to meet with you. And now he was asking us to set up an impromptu debate.
4: Jeez.
5: We didn't do that. Like, when we had debate, we came up with topics the day before or a few days before. Then you go home.
4: Research.
5: And then you start to write down.
4: And
5: in fact, and we got help. We were assisted to write the speech. And then we memorized the speech. And then we come and we speak. When it came to memorizing, I could memorize the speech. And I could come and talk about it. But start having a conversation.
4: That's tough.
5: That goes above my head. So I remember that day when this guy asked for it. I was like, let me go find my people and I'll be back. I was gone. Yeah. Never came back.
4: we had a teacher. Her name was Memungwe. And she insisted. And I'm so grateful to her because when we were in grade 12, especially, grade 11, 12, she insisted that all the students must speak to her in English.
5: Yeah, that is
4: and
5: so
4: And we
5: powerful.
4: Hated it because that we thought, is so important. What is wrong with this woman? Mm. And she came from Mamelodi, so she was seen as someone who lives in town, coming to our village to force us to speak English that we don't understand. But I get it now, because much later when I spoke to her, she was like, I knew what environment you guys are going into. And I needed you to start practicing it with me. So it was so good to always, every time we are going, she won't respond to you if you speak in... We've never heard her utter a word in Venek.
5: Imagine that.
4: We've never, so because her issue was, I want to train you guys for what the world you're going into.
5: We didn't have that. And I don't think that even our teachers anticipated that we would go into that world. Like, I was the only one after matric who went to tertiary institution.
4: Oh, my goodness.
5: You know? And when I got to Durban, of course, I also couldn't speak in English. I couldn't articulate. I didn't grow up with a TV at home. So when I got to varsity, I used TV to learn, just to be able to hear, you know, people speak English, especially people of other races. Just for me to be able to understand different accents and the way people speak, I use TV to learn. People used to say, why are you always in the TV room? I was learning English.
4: Sure, that's so extraordinary. When you look back, are there any moments that stand out as like defining turning points in your life? Whether in career, in family, whether a painful time, a great time, but what would you say is or are some of the defining moments, turning points in your life?
5: I have to say that I think when I was young, the experience with my grandmother was actually very defining. And I say this because as a young person, I grew up with a little bit of violence around me. The idea of caring for people was not something that came naturally. And I, you know, like we're fascinated by guns and things like that. And those were the kind of things that were appealing. And I remember at some point feeling like I have to choose between, you know, following a career in sort of military and police and things like that, that we saw as powerful, you know, versus becoming a carer. And that was tough because your sense of masculinity tells you, you know, you gotta go with something that is more violent, like, and then it's kind of weak to go with something.
4: You can be a nurse.
5: You're gonna be a nurse, you know, like, so, but I think that, you know, caring for my grandmother really helped me realize the power in saving a life versus the danger of taking a life. you know, because we always thought of soldiers and military people as taking lives. And that for me felt like an important choice. And it came when I was about to start high school for me to understand that. And that was very soon followed by an experience that I had when I was about 13. And it was on a Sunday, and I was walking on a street in our village. And you know how all the adults in the village are like your parents.
4: Yes.
5: And the man next door saw me walking on the street, and I had my shirt that was not tucked in. And he stopped, and he was about to get into his yard, and he said, Musa, why is your shirt not tucked in? And then, without thinking, I just quickly said to him that, oh, no, it's because I'm not wearing a belt. And then he looked at me, and he was like, oh, okay, next time make sure that you wear a belt. And then I walked, and I was walking into my gate, and I'm thinking, oh my goodness, I don't know what would have happened if that man actually asked me to lift my shirt, because I was actually wearing a belt. I was lying. And lying felt like almost so natural and easy. And I don't forget that moment, because it was at that moment that I started thinking at 13 years old of the consequences of my decisions.
4: Yeah.
5: Because if he had asked me to lift up my shirt, I was going to get beat up.
4: Yep.
5: You know, with the belt.
4: Yeah.
5: So
4: you can't even get home and complain.
5: No, you can't complain. He's going to
4: beat you up.
5: Exactly. You know? So, but Clement, for me, that was defining, because ever since then, I got into a habit of thinking about my decisions and the consequences of my decisions. Yeah. And I still do that. Yeah. Even today.
4: Yeah. I've got some messages that I want to read here before the break. One message says, hi, Clement. Salute to the Vice Chancellor there, an ordinary South African with extraordinary gift of leadership skills.

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3: Remember walking in the streets and just feeling like, you know, I don't know how. You know, feeling the grace of being in London, coming from, you know, I was in KZN at the time, but just thinking about my life. And I remember the first line that I used in the interview, they said, tell us about yourself. And I said to them, you know, I'm a man from the village. And you know what we say about that, that you can take the man out of the village, but yes, you cannot take the village out of the man. So that was my first line in introducing myself. But I remember thinking about this song because of the lyrics that talks about the dust in your shoes, in your boots when you're walking the street of London, the streets of Amsterdam. And it just represented a moment of, a shift of being elevated. I really connect with those lyrics, and his voice, of course, is just amazing.
4: What a legend. Here's Vusima Hlasela with Say Africa.
5: Africa. Hi Clement and the team. Hi Prof, as someone who's leading a premium university, my question is, do you think you're facing more challenges in your leadership when compared to someone who is leading the so-called African universities? Thanks, David.
4: All right, thank you, David.
3: Yeah, it's a tough question. So I've worked in only a few institutions, but I think as a leader, I worked at the University of KwaZulu-Natal. And I was a deputy vice chancellor there for research and innovation, which means I was in the executive. And so I was also a dean there. But coming to the University of Cape Town as the vice chancellor, I can say that there are some differences. When I was at UKZN, the population group that I dealt with was a lot of people that had backgrounds like me, like coming from the villages, and many of them struggled to speak English. And so the way you approach the running of that institution is different.
4: Very different.
3: Is very different. And I even remember simple things like, you know, if you're thinking about buying your own car, you have to be careful what kind of a car you buy as an executive, because you don't want it to be a spite in the faces of the kids that you're leading. But when I came to UCT, I came into an institution that has a global brand. Global brand. As in, like, I get invited to Davos as one of the only maybe 20 university vice chancellors and presidents around the world.
4: Yeah.
3: You know? So. And it's a very different, and they tell me that they were following every single month to see who's the vice chancellor who's going to be appointed at the University of Cape Town. So the global brand is at another level. Therefore the complexity and the stakeholders are very, very different. So it's not necessarily that it's better. I think it's more that it's different, and the issues that you deal with are different. I think that there is definitely a place for universities. You know, one of the other positions that I had considered was Mango City University of Technology as potential vice chancellor. That was going to be a local agenda, not one of which is global.
4: Yeah. Well, Prof, thank you so much for coming to hang out with us, and thank you for your contribution in academia, in the world of medicine, and we thank you. A lot of our listeners remember you a lot from during the COVID-19 days. It's just been incredible. So we wish you all the best, and we thank you for honoring our invitation today.
3: Thanks, Clement, and to the listeners, and a shout out.

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1: With a wrap of your eyewitness news, I'm Khumbuzile Thabete. As South Africans commemorated Workers' Day, the spotlight turned towards domestic work, which keeps households and economies running. Behind many doors across the country, domestic workers continue to raise children, care for the elderly, clean homes, and keep families functioning, yet their own working conditions often remain uncertain. Throughout the years, many organizations have said that while labor rights have advanced since democracy, domestic workers are still among the most vulnerable, with many experiencing long hours, low wages, and limited protection. Now, through the Dignity in Every Home campaign, unions and civil society groups are pushing for a shift, one that recognizes domestic work as formal employment protected by law and as work that should be treated with respect. The Electoral Commission says time is ticking for South Africans to register to vote, as the election date will soon be proclaimed in the Government Gazette. President Cyril Ramaphosa announced that the local government elections will be held on 4 November. The Commission says once the date is proclaimed, no new voter registrations or residential address updates will be accepted. Meanwhile, Cooperative Governance Minister Vilenkosini Hlabisa says school exams may be halted during election week to allow South Africans to cast their ballots. However, this date coincides with the usual matric exams period, raising questions about how government will plan around that. Government officials have spoken out against the shutdown of spaza shops in Fort Loris, Eguruleni. Hundreds of community members, political parties and civic groups took to the streets over the disappearance of a shop owner, Mazwi Kubeka, on 2 April. They marched from Kubeka's home to the police station, demanding answers on the progress of the investigation. They say this is to show solidarity and to also rule out any possibility of him being kidnapped by other shop owners. City Power says efforts to restore electricity in parts of the Johannesburg CBD are continuing following a fire at the central substation. However, the utility says the system must be fully stable before power can be safely restored, warning that switching on too soon could risk more damage or another fire. It says several areas, including Commissioner Street East, Albert Street West, and parts of Fox and Marshall Streets, remain without power. The utility says progress has been slowed by repeated theft at the site. Two Home Affairs Department officials accused of corruption have been arrested in separate operations. One arrest was made at the Pinetown office in KwaZulu-Natal after an investigation into a fraudulent death registration. The official was caught while attempting to pay a 3,000 rand bribe to avoid arrest. Another official and two members of the public were arrested in Secunda in Mpumalanga for issuing smart ID cards. Cape Town police are investigating a mass shooting in Grassy Park. Four people, including children, were wounded in the incident. Police say the motive for the attack is still unknown at this stage. And finally, the Johannesburg Emergency Services Department is on high alert this long weekend as cold, wet weather coats the city. In vulnerable and low-lying areas, especially informal settlements, residents are warned to keep a close eye on children and stay away from rivers and streams. Motorists are advised to be vigilant on the roads and avoid flooded roads and low-lying bridges. Your weather: Gauteng will be partly cloudy on Saturday, Johannesburg at a low of 8 degrees, rising to 23, Pretoria 11 and 25, Vereeniging 8 and 23. Cape Town will be cloudy and light rain with fresh to strong northwesterly winds, temperatures at 14 and 18. That's a wrap of your Eyewitness News. I'm Khumbuzile Thabete.
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3: Ziwabantu Taimani joins me now on the telephone line. He is the CEO of the National Empowerment Fund. Mziwa Bantu, thank you so much, sir, for joining us. I'm not sure what was the problem there, but once again, thank you so much for joining us. Really appreciate your time. I believe that there has been a study between the Black Management Forum and Henley Business School that finds that most compliant companies report better results, compliant as far as BE is concerned, but that managers warn that fronting, corruption and weak due diligence are undermining credibility. Tell us a little bit more about this study and what was the reason for its commissioning by whom?
4: Okay. Good evening, Aubrey, and good evening to the listeners of 702. And thank you for having us.
3: Thank you, sir.
4: Yeah, indeed. We actually, as the NEF, we've studied the report that was commissioned by BMF and Henley Business School. So it is a report that was commissioned by those two organizations, but it provides very good insights when it comes to the implementation of BEE. And in the main, what we can assess from the report is that the findings are that there is positive impact of BEE in society. Certainly, the companies that participated in the study are indicating that BEE has actually had positive impact on their human capital, on their ability to retain clients, as well as the culture of those organizations. So it means that overall, BEE actually is to the benefit of all entities that participate in it. Actually, companies are doing themselves a disservice by not complying with BEE. As you've mentioned, there are challenges that are mentioned in the report. I mean, the people who were interviewed, they did indicate the issues of branding and corruption and so on as challenges that are actually plaguing BEE. And we fully agree with that, that BEE has got challenges. But what is encouraging is that there are positive results in when it comes to the implementation of BEE. So this is not something that is unique to BEE. In the implementation of any policy, there will be challenges. If you look, for instance, the implementation of tax laws, there will be people who try to evade tax.
3: Yeah.
4: Not that tax law by its nature is a bad law, but people have got evil intent. People who are actually involved in corruption, those people are committing acts of criminality. Corruption is a crime. And what this means is that we as a society, we need to work with government to ensure that people who commit such acts are brought to book and they are reported to law enforcement authorities so that the implementation of the policy is not frustrated, because we can see the positive results thereof.
3: Yeah, the tax law example, mate. I might have.
4: I think you
3: hear me. Let me ask about why it is then that BEE seems to be getting so much bad press, Mziwa Bantu. If there is so much virtue to be attached to BEE.
4: Mm.
3: And forget the people that would be expected to speak ill of BEE, because maybe we could say, we know why those ones are speaking ill of BEE. But I'm speaking mostly of your rank and file South African people that, and mostly Black people, who will say, I have never felt the virtues of BEE on my life. And this is a policy that has been around for almost 2.5 decades, right? And we do see people that definitely benefit from it. And those seem to be those that are close, proximal to political power. Those are the people that seem to be seeing the benefits of triple BEE. Now it's triple BEE. But the broad-based nature of BEE, the impact of BEE on the largest, I suppose, population in South Africa has not been felt by South Africans. How would you respond to that?
4: Yeah. Let me try and bring it closer to home, Aubrey. Let me make an example by you.
3: Yeah.
4: Where you work at the moment.
3: Yeah.
4: I would argue that BEE has been effective. Look at you, where you are now. If you look 20 years or so ago, someone like you would not be in the position that you are in. And the reason why society as a whole and companies have been transforming, even the very same people, some of them who are black, who are today are arguing that BEE has not worked, they are beneficiaries of BEE. Because BEE, I think the mistake we make is to look at BEE from the ownership aspect only, to say, because there's an ownership transaction that was done somewhere or someone who has connections managed to close an ownership or an equity transaction, and therefore it means that BEE is a bad policy. And that is not the case, because BEE is broader than that. BEE talks about employment equity, to say entities, let's put ownership aside. When you look at your workforce, you need to ensure that there is representation. If you look in the organizations that we work in today, the number of black people who are in leadership positions, the number of women who are in leadership positions, the number of people who are youth and people who are living with disability who are participating today, who would otherwise be excluded if no one was raising transformation as a policy. So transformation as a policy is actually intended to achieve systematic transformation of organizations as a whole. And this also extends to opportunities as well, to say these companies, when they're looking for service providers, when they are looking for contractors, they need to ensure that they give opportunities to companies who are owned by black people. And I think the important part when it comes to BEE is not saying let us exclude other races, white people. BEE is saying let us level the playing field. Let's make opportunities available to everyone so that we in South Africa, what we recognize is that there are people who have historically been excluded from opportunities because of race-based laws. In order to reverse that, you can't just say, let's continue with the status quo. You need to have policies that actually assist in transforming that. And that's what BEE is intended to do. And that's what it's doing. And I think what we are saying, and it's a very important point to say, when it comes to fronting, when people are actually masquerading as having BEE being transformed entities when they are not, and when there is corruption, those instances, they need to be dealt with in the most harshest of senses so that they do not taint the entire BEE policy. Because right now, the baby is being thrown away with the bath water just because of a few, if I may argue, entities. Unfortunately, those entities are big and they have received publicity, and hence it seems that BEE has not worked as a policy.
3: So I'm going to be a little quibbly here with you and say the struggle against the injustice of apartheid, one would argue, was not so that we could install BEE as a policy.
4: Correct.
3: It was to create a situation whereby there would be equity and equality and justice in this country.
4: Correct.
3: And that it may be seen as disingenuous to suggest that BEE is the result of that whole struggle. That it is because of BEE that people hold positions in various companies, because there are people way before the existence of BEE that were black, that even under apartheid held positions of influence in various companies. It was because of the struggle against apartheid that we wanted a situation where there was equity in And you could then argue that that is why BEE was introduced. But I would argue that that the what people are saying, and particularly black people, and I'll read you some of the messages that are coming through, that just because there is an Aubrey working at 702, just because there is a middle manager at Company X who now happens to be a black woman, is not what we understood BEE to be going to achieve. Because again, that is still an argument for the privileging of a minuscule of the people of this country, given the opportunity for the redistribution of wealth in this country. So some would argue that perhaps the idea that there are a few black people who hold certain positions, even on late night radio, is a slightly weak argument. Because if that is the achievement of BEE, then it has failed dismally. What we thought we would see is a situation where the economic transformation of this country would be a lot more broad-based than what we have seen at the moment. Besides the fraud, the fronting, and all of the ills that we can genuinely agree upon, if that is what we are going to point to as BEE's achievement, Aubrey on late night talk radio, then BEE has failed quite dismally. How do you respond?
4: Very interesting point, Aubrey. And I think it's very important to just contextualize the issue, because I think I made the example in response to a specific question. And you are indeed correct when you are saying BEE it's about broad-based black economic empowerment. It is not about employment only. It is not about looking at what is happening in specific organizations. What the question that we are seeking to answer, or our problem statement, is that as a country, now we're not talking about apartheid, we're talking about today. If you look at South Africa, we are still an unequal society. And what we are saying is that if you go to the townships, if you go to the rural areas, you will see unemployment staring at you. And then you will see people's poverty staring at you in certain areas. And what we are saying is, how do we as a society, as South Africa, deal with the questions that are confronting us? And this is a very important question. Because when you look at the issue, you mentioned that BEE should deal with injustice and it should deal with inequality. And when you're looking at issues of inequality, it is not going to be possible to say, if you are looking at two people standing next to each other, the other one is half the size of the
3: yes,
4: other one.
3: Yes.
4: You cannot say those people are going to see
3: absolutely
4: at the same vantage point.
3: Yeah.
4: So what that means is that because of the of where we come from and because of the way our society is, there has to be measures that get put in place in order to enable those who are not able to see at a distance so that they can also have opportunities. But what we are not saying for a second is that they must be done favors. What we are saying is that opportunities need to be open. And I fully agree with you that when we talk about BEE, we are actually talking about broad-based BEE as well. So we need to ensure that the cake is actually broadened so that more people are participating in it. We need to make sure, for instance, when you go to companies, that the employees in those companies participate. And when you go to various places, not only those who are located in the urban areas are participating, but opportunities are made available even in the other areas, the rural areas, including the townships. So I agree with you BEE is not about looking at the outlook of certain entities, because I say this with the greatest of respect. It was not intended to maybe.
5: I get your point. I got your point. Yeah. Absolutely, so, got your point. Yeah.
4: I was making the point.
5: Sure.
4: That when we are dealing with BEE, we need to ensure we deal with the issues of employment. We need to deal with the issues of procurement. The opportunities must be available. We need to deal with the broad-based nature of BEE, that opportunities are available to other entities. And we need to create more entrepreneurs in society, because another important issue that we're dealing with is the issue of unemployment. And research is telling us that if we are going to deal with that issue, we need to create more firms within the economy, because some of the existing firms are not going to be able to absorb more people.
5: Yeah.
4: So what BEE is saying is that if we want our country to grow, if we want to have more economic participation, we need to get more people participating in the economic mainstream in the country.
5: I want to perhaps turn my attention to why then we have not achieved the broad-based impact of BEE. And as somebody who is, you know, in the empowerment space, specifically the National Empowerment Fund, most entrepreneurs that I speak to on this show, we have a conversation every Tuesday around the issue of entrepreneurship. Most black entrepreneurs in South Africa will tell you that you can go to any of the, you know, the organizations such as the NEF, the all these.
4: BFI.
5: There you go. What is it?
4: BFI.
5: The BFIs. What does that stand for?
4: Development Finance Institute.
5: Those things. They will say that every time we go to a DFI, we will not be assisted. Because, and then we hear that every single year, there's money that has been rolled over to the next year because that those monies that exist for that purpose have not been given to entrepreneurs that have startups or businesses. And the argument or the explanation that's given is that we can't give you taxpayer money until you are fund ready, until you have given us a good enough case or even a business plan that makes sense, or a proof of concept that allows us to be confident enough to hand over taxpayer money, usually sometimes at very low and sometimes at no interest at all, because we're trying to assist entrepreneurs. But if I were to open up the lines right now from entrepreneurs who say, it's actually useless to go to these DFIs because they won't give you money. They won't help you. And even if they say, no, we've got people that can help you write a business plan and so forth, the process is so laborious. And if you are to then qualify for that money, that business idea that they've helped you create is no longer the original business idea that you had to begin with. So even the DFIs that were nobly set up for that purpose are not assisting entrepreneurs. I want you to talk to that, Ziwaband. And then I want to talk about the white cohort of South Africans who say BEE has completely locked us out of economic participation in a way that would assist us also. Why is that? If indeed we have people with skills, with a leg up already, why are we not assisting them to grow even more so that they can provide even more jobs? Why are we not doing that? Is it completely out of the realms of possibility that they could be feeling like they are being deliberately kept down because they are white, a la Elon Musk?
4: Okay. So maybe firstly, let me talk about the NEF as an institution, trying to respond to your question. So on an annual basis, we make a certain amount of funding available. And I can tell you, over the last couple of years, certainly since I've been in management of the NEF, we deploy all of that funding. In fact, we, every year, we need more funding in order to deploy into the economy. I've heard of the stories of rollovers and funds not being utilized, but certainly that is not the case with us. In fact, we actually, even when we budget such that all the resources that we have in any given year, we deploy them. They must go into the economy, and we must also see the tangibles in terms of the number of entities that we've funded and the number of jobs that we've created and where those are located within the economy. Now, one of the challenges, I think you've alluded to it, is that there are certain requirements where that make it necessary that some of the entities have to comply with certain requirements before they can are eligible for the funding. And that's because of a number of reasons. Firstly, if you look at the NEF as an institution, we do not get funding from anywhere on an annual basis in order to recapitalize the organization. So what that means is that any money we put out there, we need to make plans so that we can get it back. So we need to ensure those entities are sustainable, they are able to repay, so that next year we have funding that we can lend to the next borrower. And what is required also within the funding mix is what is known as grants. Then you are able to provide funding without necessarily having certain requirements. Unfortunately, if there are requirements that you must get your money back in order to ensure that you continue to be sustainable, you will get some people who are frustrated because you will actually have to ask them to actually comply with certain requirements before they are funded. And I think this week, actually, I was dealing with one particular gentleman who's been coming to our organization, walking from Alexandra, crossing the highway, coming to the NEF. And the plea of this gentleman is that he wanted to get some vehicles so that he is able to start a business. And he is actually saying that he wants to help his family who are all unemployed. Now, I had to spend some time with this gentleman and actually go with him and deal with some of the challenges. And one thing I will tell you is that business people are confronted with a lot of challenges on a daily basis, because we've been taking this gentleman, for instance, to the Department Licensing Authority so that they can get permits, because unfortunately we're not able to give someone to operate a public transport business without them getting the necessary permits. And when we told this gentleman, he was very frustrated, and in his view, he thought that we're coming up with red tape. And it actually took some time for us to convince him that we are not able to assist unless these requirements are complied with. So indeed, there will be certain instances where requirements are put on the table as compliance, not necessarily because the DFIs are trying to frustrate, but because we're trying to ensure that we protect we actually ensure the safety of the society, and we actually ensure that even those very same businesses are sustainable. And you might argue that by the time that person leaves our organization, it's no longer the idea that they came with. Yes, of course, because when he came, he didn't want to get any permit. He just wanted vehicles, he wanted to transport people from the airport, take them to Sandton, and take some people from Sandton to Botswana without having any permit. And it is our responsibility to ensure that we educate the people. And sometimes that education is not everyone appreciates. And now coming back to your other question about the white people, I did say to you that the funding that we provide does not exclude people. But what we're saying is that businesses that come to us, they have to be what is known as black-owned businesses. And a black-owned business can be a business that is even 51% black-owned. So that business can have white shareholders in it. Or we can have white people who are actually partners to the black shareholders. So what we are saying is that BEE is actually good for us as a nation. It's part of nation building because we are saying all South Africans, black and white, they need to work together. There are certain
5: but is that not where the issue lies? And mm-hmm. and I'm no big fan of Elon Musk, but yeah. his argument is that I start a business. I go through the risks, the difficulties, the financings of that business. I make it sustainable. And purely on the basis of the color of my skin, I am to give over 30 up to 51% of my business. That's absurd.
4: Yeah. Okay, so we must also then come back when we because that's a specific example, and that example that you just made is yeah. industry specific.
5: Yeah.
4: Because that is based on the legislation that is applicable within that specific the telecommunications industry. And this is there's reason why you will have certain legislation within certain industries. Because the telecommunication industry is an industry that was actually, and this is another important thing. There are certain industries that developed post the apartheid.
5: No, I was just making an example with that. Let's take Koos Kokamoor's plumbing and electric, all right?
4: Yeah.
5: Koos Kokamoor and Sons plumbing and electric. That was started 30 years ago by Womyani Koos, right?
4: Mm.
5: And he's been running this business for however many years. It's a family-owned business. And if he wants a piece of the government pie and he wants to expand that business and he comes to Mziwabantu Daimani at the NEF, Mziwabantu is going to say, no, unless you take Aubrey Masango and you make him a 51% shareholder in your business, you can't get that money. That would feel like discrimination to me.
4: Yeah, okay. So that is not entirely correct, Aubrey.
5: Sure.
4: Because how BEE works, BEE works on the basis of a scorecard.
5: Yes.
4: And the scorecard gives you a BEE level. And that BEE level is not determined by ownership only. In fact, I think ownership only accounts for 25% of the scorecard. So
5: what would Uom Koos have to do?
4: Uom Koos, actually, if Uom Koos can ensure that on the procurement aspect, he procures from black-owned suppliers, and on the skills development, he actually spends, there's a certain percentage that he needs to spend, maybe 2% of net profit after tax on developing skills of his employees. And then if Uom Koos contribute towards enterprise and supplier development. So Uom Koos can actually ensure that he gets the highest BEE rating, even if Uom Koos doesn't have the best BEE ownership level. So what BEE is saying is that we want a holistic compliance to the various aspects of BEE. We do recognize that if Uom Koos starts a business and he's a one-man show, you won't necessarily force him to actually bring in a BEE partner into the business. But Uom Koos can actually play a meaningful role in the transformation within the economy, and that will actually be recognized in the BEE rating that Uom Koos will get, and Uom Koos will be able to get business from government.
5: But are we educating this enough? Because part of the corruption that we've yeah. seen in the BEE space, particularly around fronting in mm-hmm. into small to medium-sized white-owned businesses, where they'll say that Auntie Sophie, who's been working there in the business making tea for the last 30 years, is now the director of the company who owns 51%. That kind of corruption has been rife in that space because people understand that if I am to get some business from the Department of Labor, for example, I have to have a 51% black owner. And then what they do is that they get Phineas, who is the gardener there at the back, who doesn't even know that he's 51% owner of this company. Or they'll say, this is Kuss and Sons Company Africa. I don't know if you've seen. And in that entity, there's a 51-49%. And Phineas at the back there doesn't even know that he owns that thing. Those we have seen. How do we overcome the propensity for that?
4: Yeah, you're raising a very important point, Aubrey, and it's exactly, you've hit the nail on the head. Education is very critical. And one of the challenging aspects, and it's something that is coming up out of the BMF report to say, in many instances, the issue of BEE is more about perceptions and the negative sentiment towards it rather than the reality of what it is. And it's very important for us to have. I thank you for having this conversation with us, because conversations like this are very important. And we need to continue to engage on the issue of BEE. And I do want to make the point that we are not saying BEE as it is implemented is perfect, but we are saying BEE is actually the right policy in order to transform the society. And we need to ensure that even UOMKOS, we actually engage him. We need to reach out to UOMKOS so that he realizes that transformation is not his enemy. Actually, transformation is good for his own business.
5: Sure.
4: And that's why, as the National Empowerment Fund, working with our shareholder, the DTIC, we are even working on this concept of transformation and also transformation funds to say, UOMKOS, you can actually play a meaningful role by contributing resources that will enable us to work with you in order to develop smaller entities that will actually also participate within the economy. And thereby, you are playing a meaningful role in supporting other people. And these people do not have any connections.
5: Let's do this, Z. I want to invite you for part two of this conversation, because I agree with you that this can't be a once-off conversation. It is a conversation that we must have consistently so that we can be consistently interrogating the relevance of these policies. Somebody asked me, why didn't you get somebody that is against BEE? Because I'm not against BEE. I think that what we need to do, as far as a policy is concerned, I believe that it is a non-negotiable that we must have transformation in our economy. But I'm interrogating the question of whether or not this instrument is still the right instrument for that purpose. And I would argue that we need, as you say, more conversation.

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3: Welcome it, Aubrey. 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
8: Let's walk the talk.
9: Well, let's turn to an inquiry that will have to take place. It would seem National Treasury has been asked by the Department of Basic Education to look into a story that was published today on News 24. The headline on it, I think, sums it up fairly well. Company with no publishing history gets the lion's share of 1.6 billion rand textbook tender. Textbooks and learning support materials, all of them appropriate for the foundation phase, the first 3 years of school, as I understand it. Various publishers submitted what they believed would be appropriate, and these were reviewed. However, the contract, the largest part of the contract, has gone to a company called Lighthouse Publishers, and it is a company that was set up, I think, just 3 days before the deadline. It has no history of publishing at all. One of the directors, Georgia Groom, previously ran an au pair business. Her business partner, Michael Mugoya, was appointed as a director only on the 1st of March, and he's currently in China studying data science and big data technology. So there's a lot of questions that need asking and answering. And the Minister of Basic Education, Sibiwe Gwakhube, is with us to at least get that process underway. Minister, welcome and thanks very much for giving us your time. Is it fair to say that if News 24 hadn't published this, you wouldn't have known about it, which would then suggest that any kind of cross-check and warning systems in the department that ought to pick up some of these things are not working?
10: Yeah. Good afternoon, John, and good afternoon to your listeners. I think what's important, and I think this bears, just for the sake of the listeners, repeating, that the PFMA is quite clear about the role division between the minister and the accounting officer of the department. Under no circumstances I can get involved in any procurement processes, under any bid committees. In fact, that's part of the reason why a lot of the ministers that were

0: were identified by the Zondo Commission. That was why, that was part of the problem, because ministers were getting involved in procurement processes. So in respecting that piece of legislation, I can't be involved in any of those things. Otherwise, that is now the realm of the accounting officer. However, when there is a trigger of other irregularity or whatever the case may be, and we are grateful for our robust media, then I have to play an oversight role. And what have I done? And most people say, but surely then...
1: Sorry, Minister, can I jump in, though? I do want you to answer, if you will, please, the question that I actually asked you. We can come to your role later, but that wasn't where I put my focus. I'm saying to you, if News 24 hadn't exposed this, the department would have known about it. Is that correct? And secondly, does that point to a profound inadequacy in the internal systems of your department?
0: I don't think so at all, John. Ultimately, the process is rigorous. This is a process that's still going to go to provinces, and ultimately, provinces have the right to decide which publishers that they want to purchase from. But at the same time, allegations were made, and I had to react, and I had to be responsive as quickly as possible, and that is why I wrote to the Minister of Finance this morning to say to him, can the Chief Procurement Officer look into this matter, to look to see whether all procurement processes were followed to the T and the way in which they needed to be followed. A lot of people are asking, why don't you ask law enforcement yes. agencies to get involved? But the reality here is that until I know whether or not the procurement process was followed well, I can't involve law enforcement agencies. That's why the Chief Procurement Officer becomes quite important. Once that report comes back from Treasury, I can then trigger law enforcement agencies and hold people accountable.
1: So many facts need to be pulled and tugged and see if they can stand up to all of this. But on the face of it, approval of 1,707 titles for a publisher who has never published anything. I mean, surely just on the face of that, the Chief Procurement Officer and everybody else who sat evaluating this thing would say, hey, listen, you look promising. We're going to give you a chance. But to come in at the top end of a process with no track record at all, surely on the face of it, must be gravely concerning.
0: It's gravely concerning for me because, of course, ultimately, my responsibility and my focus is one, making sure that public money is spent appropriately and that the learners who are waiting for this catalogue to be rolled out on the first day of school in 2027 receive those textbooks. So the capacity of any of the bidders to be able to deliver and deliver on time is something of concern for me. And that's why, as I say, because I don't sit in bid committees, I don't know what are the things, the checks and balances that they have when they have those meetings. Mm-hmm. However, Treasury has the Chief Procurement Officer that is the custodian of procurement legislation in South Africa. And that's why, in my view, that it's important that I stick to the facts around the procurement process and that I don't delve into the actual facts of the case because I'll be overstepping there.
1: But Minister, I get that you don't sit in procurement processes, but you are steering an overall ship that needs to sail past certain points at a certain time, bearing in mind where Absolutely. They need to go next. So Absolutely. On your list of things that need to get done in 2026, presumably you and your chief of staff and your DG and everyone around you would say, listen, these are the deadlines we have to meet if new material is to be ready for the foundation phase in 2027. Now, if that's broadly true, have you received any updates from the procurement process? And again, I accept what you say, that you're not in that process yourself. Mm-hmm. But surely updates would have told you, did somebody report to you and say, oh, it's all gone well, for example?
0: Look, I mean, the provinces still have up until June to make orders for their processes. So this is not a timeline issue, John. This is not whether or not a timeline was followed. But I think for me, what's important, and I think South Africans need to understand this, that no organization, as you make the point earlier, that you are responsible ultimately for the running of the department, and I accept that. And I want to say to South Africans, no organization is above reproach of having people who are corrupt or people who won't do any wrongdoing. What sets apart an organization is who, if the leader is prepared to make the tough call to act on people who have done wrong things. And that, for me, is a profound difference between me and other ministers who have sat in and been complicit where things have gone wrong, when tender processes where they had personal interests.
1: Minister, can I suggest that given the gravity of what's facing DBE, is this really the time to be firing shots at other ministers? I mean, surely your total focus ought to be on your ministry and what's confronting it today.
0: Yes, of course, but I'm explaining that no organization is beyond reproach, but what matters is what you do when you find those allegations. Within 2 hours, I was already in contact with Treasury to say this matter needs to be, please be prioritized.
1: Thank you so much. We'll have to leave it there. Sibiwe Gwagube, Minister of Basic Education.
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1: With a wrap of your eyewitness news, I'm Khumbuzile Thabete. As South Africans commemorated Workers' Day, the spotlight turned towards domestic work, which keeps households and economies running. Behind many doors across the country, domestic workers continue to raise children, care for the elderly, clean homes, and keep families functioning, yet their own working conditions often remain uncertain. Throughout the years, many organizations have said that while labor rights have advanced since democracy, domestic workers are still among the most vulnerable, with many experiencing long hours, low wages, and limited protection. Now, through the Dignity in Every Home campaign, unions and civil society groups are pushing for a shift, one that recognizes domestic work as formal employment protected by law and as work that should be treated with respect. The Electoral Commission says time is ticking for South Africans to register to vote, as the election date will soon be proclaimed in the Government Gazette. President Cyril Ramaphosa announced that the local government elections will be held on 4 November. The Commission says once the date is proclaimed, no new voter registrations or residential address updates will be accepted. Meanwhile, Cooperative Governance Minister Vilenkosini Hlabisa says school exams may be halted during election week to allow South Africans to cast their ballots. However, this date coincides with the usual matric exams period, raising questions about how government will plan around that. Government officials have spoken out against the shutdown of spaza shops in Vosloorus, Ekurhuleni. Hundreds of community members, political parties and civic groups took to the streets over the disappearance of a shop owner, Mazwi Kubheka, on 2 April. They marched from Kubheka's home to the police station, demanding answers on the progress of the investigation. They say this is to show solidarity and to also rule out any possibility of him being kidnapped by other shop owners. City Power says efforts to restore electricity in parts of the Johannesburg CBD are continuing following a fire at the central substation. However, the utility says the system must be fully stable before power can be safely restored, warning that switching on too soon could risk more damage or another fire. It says several areas, including Commissioner Street East, Albert Street West, and parts of Fox and Marshall Streets, remain without power. The utility says progress has been slowed by repeated theft at the site. Two Home Affairs Department officials accused of corruption have been arrested in separate operations. One arrest was made at the Pinetown office in KwaZulu-Natal after an investigation into a fraudulent death registration. The official was caught while attempting to pay a 3,000 rand bribe to avoid arrest. Another official and two members of the public were arrested in Secunda in Mpumalanga for issuing smart ID cards. Cape Town police are investigating a mass shooting in Grassy Park. Four people, including children, were wounded in the incident. Police say the motive for the attack is still unknown at this stage. And finally, the Johannesburg Emergency Services Department is on high alert this long weekend as cold, wet weather coats the city. In vulnerable and low-lying areas, especially informal settlements, residents are warned to keep a close eye on children and stay away from rivers and streams. Motorists are advised to be vigilant on the roads and avoid flooded roads and low-lying bridges. Your weather: Gauteng will be partly cloudy on Saturday, Johannesburg at a low of 8 degrees, rising to 23, Pretoria 11 and 25, Vereeniging 8 and 23. Cape Town will be cloudy and light rain with fresh to strong northwesterly winds, temperatures at 14 and 18. That's a wrap of your Eyewitness News. I'm Khumbuzile Thabete.
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6: So, Listener's Choice is all about you curating the content of the show with us. So, you co-curate the content with us. because we've got 5 days of the week where we think about, okay, what would our listeners like us to talk about? But listener's choice is a feature that we have used over the last 6 years of this show to try and get you to tell us what you want us to talk about. Because sometimes there's stuff, you know, that's not on our radar. Sometimes we just don't have enough time to discuss everything else under the sun. And some of the things may be important to you. So if you've got a topic that you feel we haven't sufficiently discussed, or a conversation you feel is much needed, or maybe you want to understand something a lot better, you want us to bring in experts, just send me an email, shall you? Will you please, on cm@702.co.za, cm@702.co.za, and tell us what you want us to discuss and why, and what are some of the questions you have. And then I promise we'll bring in the relevant people to come and clarify that issue for you. Today, we're talking about the issue of tenants, because one of our listeners asked that we discuss today the issue of tenants' rights and responsibilities in South Africa. And South Africa, of course, continues to grapple with a deepening cost of living crisis. The pressure is mounting on ordinary civilians. You've got millions of people who rent their homes, right? That pressure is being felt most acutely. So from rising rental prices, shrinking household incomes, to ongoing disputes with landlords, there are many tenants out there that are navigating an increasingly fragile and at times uncertain housing landscape. And for some, it's a fear of sudden eviction. And maybe for you, it's an unexplained rental increase, or they've withheld your deposit, or you're being locked out and you feel that it's an unfair lease agreement. Or maybe you don't even fully even understand that lease agreement. And the tough thing is that we do have legislation in place that regulates the rental market, right? But the reality is that many tenants are either unaware of their rights or they're unable to enforce them. And it's this gap between what the law says and what happens in practice that often leaves some of you as renters vulnerable to exploitation, particularly in lower income communities and informal rental arrangements. So what exactly are your rights as a tenant in South Africa? And what can you do if you're facing eviction or unfair treatment or financial pressure from your landlord? Are the current laws even doing enough to protect you as a renter in this rapidly changing economic environment? Those are some of the questions that our guest will take us through. If you've got more questions you want to ask, give us a call on 011-883-0702 or send a WhatsApp on 072-702-1702. And Suet Max is an attorney and director at VDM Attorneys, who's going to guide us through this chat. Thank you so much for making time for us, and good morning.
7: Good morning, Clement. Thank you for having me. It's always, always good to have a chat with you guys and inform the members of the public on their rights and responsibilities. So looking forward to the chat.
6: Yeah. Let's start with the basics. What are the most important rights that every single tenant in this country should know? The most basic ones.
7: The basic right is, you remember, the law will protect both parties and will make provision for the rights and responsibilities of both parties. But some of the most basic rights of a tenant will be that you need to be able to actually rent a property that is in a habitable condition, meaning it needs to be in a condition that is acceptable for you to live in, for you to, you know, use the property for whatever you will require it for. In the written lease agreement, there will be made provision for the rights of the tenant, albeit now there's communal areas in the property that you can or cannot use, etc. But the most important one will be, and the most basic one, is if you lease a property, it needs to be habitable living condition. So the property must be safe and it must be maintained. Also, a landlord cannot evict a tenant without a court order, even if the rent is unpaid. So that's also a very basic right, because it's a big thing that we're getting. What is the notice period that a landlord must give me? Can they evict me without a court order? And in my view, you know, can they cut off my water and electricity for unpaid rent? I think, Clement, if I need to list the top three questions that we're getting is, what if I'm in a property that is not in a habitable living condition? What if they want to try to evict me without a court order? What if they cut off my water and electricity? Or maybe, you know, change my locks because I haven't paid rent. I think those are the three main things. And they cannot change your locks. They cannot cut off your water and electricity without a court order. Again, one of the most basic rights in the court of law here currently.
6: Okay. And in your experience, where do tenants most often get taken advantage of?
7: In my view, I think it is not really a problem regarding of the living conditions. I think it's landlords not following the proper eviction process. Let's say, for example, you have an issue where the rent is currently unpaid. I think landlords, what we see is they're not giving adequate notice. The Alienation of Land Act, the Prevention of Illegal Evictions Act, all my provision for a 30-day notice period that your landlord must give you. They're not allowed to give you a 7-day or a 10-day period to vacate the property. They must give you a calendar month notice. So I can see some of those rumblings. And then I must be honest with you, some of the other rumblings that we see, and one of the biggest issues is with deposits, either not being returned or unfair deductions being made without any proper justification. We also see, you know, the lease agreement stating which responsibilities are for the landlord, which are for the tenant. And then by the time the deposit needs to be returned, suddenly we have these illegal or unlawful deductions made for maintenance that the landlord is, you know, alleging the tenant needs to be held responsible. So I think the two main problems, unlawful processes and evictions, not following the correct process, and definitely people not getting their deposits back, unfair deductions, or, you know, even if the deposit was maybe not even deposited into an interest-bearing account, which it must be. And sometimes tenants are coming to me saying, well, I received exactly the deposit I paid, and I rented there for 5-6 years, and no interest grew on that deposit as well.
6: Oh, that's so... I didn't even know that part.
7: The Rental Housing Tribunal and the Rental Housing Act make specific provision that a landlord must invest the deposit in an interest-bearing account. And you must get your interest back on that as well.
6: No, perfect. Thank you so much for actually explaining what landlords legally are required to do with that tenant's deposit. What about the issue of increasing rent? Because with the rising cost of living, I mean, there are many tenants that are really struggling. And are there any limits then to how much landlords can increase rent? And what recourse do tenants have if they feel the rental increase is unfair?
7: So the basic thing what we need to remember is a lease agreement, that's what guides you on. If I'm renting a property for, let's say, hypothetically a year, that is the lease agreement that guides you on what the rent will be for that year. You as the landlord cannot unilaterally increase your rent if not both parties have agreed upon it and if the change isn't made in writing. Now, in South African law, there isn't a fixed legal cap on how much rent a landlord can increase. But as I'm now meaning, you know, let's say, for example, the lease agreement has come to an end, the tenant wants to renew the lease, and now the landlord wants to increase the lease again. But if there's an increase, it needs to be reasonable and agreed to by both parties, and it needs to be in writing. Most lease agreements will specify when and how increases can happen. It's often annually, and sometimes it's linked to a percentage. That's, I think, the most common cases currently. But if the lease is silent, any increase discussed between the landlord and the tenant still needs to be fair, and it cannot exploit the tenant as well. I'm 100% aware of, you know, increasing costs and inflation and all of that. So I'm 100% aware that the landlords would also like and also need sometimes to increase the rent to also, you know, either get to their bond and mortgage repayments, etc. But at the end of the day, as long as that lease is in place for that year, the landlord cannot unilaterally increase it during that time. Only once the lease lapses, both parties can have the discussion. It needs to be agreed, and it needs to be in writing, or the lease agreement will have either a specific percentage or some indication when the lease will go up. And unfortunately, the tenant obviously agrees to any lease or any rental increases beforehand when signing that lease agreement as well. If the tenant feels that the increase is excessive, they can approach the Rental Housing Tribunal in their province to also assess whether it is reasonable or not.
6: Okay. It's 18 minutes after 11 o'clock. What questions do you have for Anne Suet Marx? She is an attorney and director at VDM Attorneys, helping us understand what your rights are as a tenant, but also responsibilities as well. So if you've got your own questions, or maybe there's an issue you're facing, you're trying to figure out, how do I deal with this? Call us or send us a WhatsApp voice note. I'll start with your calls and WhatsApps after the break.
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3: With Clemens Magnatela.
6: 21 minutes after 11 o'clock. Anne Suet Marx is an attorney and director at VDM Attorneys, guiding us through this conversation about tenants' rights and responsibilities in South Africa. I want to give you an opportunity to also ask your own burning questions. Let's start with WhatsApp voice notes on 0727021702.
8: Hi, Clement. I hear the fact that tenants have got rights, but they also forget that even us landlords have got rights. I've got a tenant who doesn't want to pay rent, and they are busy saying that they've got rights. What? I can't kick them out. They've got rights and what? And their lease agreement is expiring month end. So they're taking advantage of that. They don't want to pay me. You understand? So, I mean, what should I do as a landlord? Should I suffer now because they've got rights? I feel like it's unfair.
6: Oh, and of course, as a landlord, you've got rights yourself. And maybe this is an opportunity for us to, on the flip side, speak about the responsibilities that tenants also need to uphold.
7: Yes, Payman, definitely. Like we mentioned when we started the discussion, the law makes provision for the rights and responsibilities for both tenants and landlords. This is not a free-for-all where just because you have certain rights as a tenant, you can remain in a property, without paying rent. The landlord does have certain legal recourses as well, because rights apply to both tenants and landlords. So a tenant does not have the right to stay in a property and simply not pay rent. Paying rent is the core of the entire obligation under the lease agreement. If a tenant does not pay rent, the landlord will be entitled to take action. But like I've mentioned, as long as it's done through the proper legal process. That means you can't lock them out or cut off any utilities or services, but you can cancel the lease for their breach of the contract. You give them the correct 30 days required notice, depending on, you know, if we're dealing with a commercial eviction, residential eviction, etc., because those timelines can change and can vary. And then you approach the court for an eviction order. You can also claim damages for the unpaid rent, so you can seek the arrear rental as well. Tenants have rights, but they have also responsibilities. The key takeaway is always the law protects fairness. Do not abuse it, and do not think that it falls to the benefit of only one side. Your tenant still needs to pay, but if you as a landlord take the proper procedure, then the legal recourse will be there available for you, and that is where your rights are secured as well.
6: Okay, got that. And then there's another, there's a question here on the WhatsApp line, a text that says, "Hi, Clement, please can you ask that guest if an estate agent may charge the tenant an administration fee to renew a lease annually?"
7: All right, so to renew a lease annually, what you're looking at is now we're moving into the Property Practitioners Regulatory Authority, meaning the PPRA, and their code of conduct, their rules and their regulations, as well as their legislation. In South African law, an estate agent cannot just charge an administration or renewal fee to a tenant unless the fee was clearly agreed upon upfront in the lease agreement. But the general principle will be that tenants should not be, especially should not be hit with an unexpected or reoccurring charges that they didn't agree to. Even if such a clause in the lease agreement will exist, it still needs to be reasonable and it cannot be excessive. So, for example, if a tenant signs a lease that says that their renewal fee each year that is enforceable, But if it just suddenly appears and it was never agreed upon beforehand, that can maybe deemed as unlawful and unfair. So the giveaway is, if there's no agreement, there cannot be a fee charge. And even if there's a fee charge, it still needs to be reasonable.
6: Yeah, and another one says, Clement, please ask the expert there why municipalities do not get court orders to terminate water or electricity when there are outstanding rates. If landlords can't terminate services to tenants with outstanding rentals and yet municipalities terminate services, that will cause houses to be neglected or abandoned as the landlord won't afford to pay. So the question there is around why municipalities do not get involved and get court orders to terminate water or electricity when there are outstanding rates.
7: This is a very real concern, Clement, that we're dealing with, but there is a very important distinction that must be made here. Municipalities and landlords are not in the same legal position. A municipality provides the services in terms of its statutory powers, and under certain conditions, it may be lawful. They can lawfully limit or disconnect services for non-payment of municipal accounts. However, a landlord is that's a private contractual relationship with the tenant, and the landlord, if they cut off electricity or water or utilities, that can be deemed as the landlord taking the law into his or her own hands. And this is also amounting to an illegal eviction tactic, which is also unlawful. That being said, landlords, again, are not without remedies. If you don't pay your utilities or you don't pay your rent, again, landlord can cancel the lease, claim the arrears, and approach the court for eviction. But what we need to understand is this listener that has raised the question has maybe, seen instances where the municipalities do not take court orders or do not actually approach the courts. We have a different view. We have seen the instances where the municipality actually does disconnect the service or lawfully limited due to non-payment, where they actually do approach the court. So it's not a set case of the municipalities are not taking action, and it's also not a case that the municipality will definitely take action. We have seen in certain regions, for example, where municipalities only intervene once accounts are 100,000 rand and up in arrears. So it is a little bit of a threshold to say they're not going to just disconnect for 10,000 rand or 5,000 rand that's outstanding. But the moment you're looking at 100,000 rand, 200,000 rand, and those damages are just reoccurring, then it is definitely something where we have seen the municipalities do take action.
6: All right, here's the last voice note.
8: Clemens, I personally believe that the tenants have too much rights. They are taking advantage of the system. They know there's delays in courts, and for you to evict a tenant as a landlord for non-payment, it takes absolutely long, and the tenant doesn't have to pay you. What happens to the bond? What happens to other expenses, lights, water, rates, that you as a tenant have to pay? Sorry, you as a landlord have to pay. What happens to all of those things? This law giving these tenants these rights did not take that into consideration. The courts, unfortunately, there's delays there. And I know it's not the fault of the tenant for whatever reason, but the impact is massive to the landlord. The impact is massive. It's unfair. It's absolutely unfair.
6: And I'm getting a lot of those kind of messages and from some people who are saying, but also tenants don't sometimes are responsible and remember their responsibilities, and they always take advantage of the legal system, which favors them, and it ends up being too costly on the landlord.
7: Yes, Clement. We have a very, very, very strong eviction base within VDM Incorporated. We have extremely competent and experienced eviction lawyers, which I must, in all honesty, say that when we see how his name is Jason Berkovich and his team, when we see how Jason runs his evictions, he runs it so efficiently and so effectively that, yes, it can still be a costly process. Yes, it can be a time-consuming process. And I 1,000% understand the frustration of this listener when he says, what happens to the mortgage bond? Because the moment you're not getting rent, you need to pay that mortgage bond out of your own pocket, so meaning that you are at a loss. But it's very, very important to understand again that non-payment is a breach of the lease agreement and the landlords are entitled to act. However, you need to act within the parameters of the law so that you are not caught up in an unlawful eviction. You're going to follow the parameters and the principles of the Prevention of the Illegal Eviction Act, which is also the PIE Act. And I can tell you that if I see how efficiently Jason is running it, I do understand it can take time. I do understand legal fees are involved. I understand the landlord is losing the fund, etc. But your papers need to be in order. You need to have a very, very proactive lawyer. And this has been what I have, because we've shared a couple of videos on this subject as well, where we've assisted many landlords on this, where people have asked the same question, where I've said, make sure you have an experienced or proactive lawyer. You cannot have an attorney who's not specialized in evictions and property law dealing with your eviction, because they don't know where the pitfalls are. If they're not experienced, they don't know where the tenants usually try to take, you know, some of the shortcuts and try to delay and, you know, try to win some time. So you must, a lot will fall, stand and fall with your attorney. But there are remedies for the landlords. It just needs to be done correctly.
6: 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Suet Max, you've been great. 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
3: The upside of failure.
4: Proof that a setback can lead to a step forward.
1: The upside of failure, as we do on a Friday on 702 afternoons. And today we're joined by somebody that, if you have not watched her on the reality shows she's been on, you have definitely seen a clip of her somewhere on social media. Crystal K is in the building. Welcome. How are you?
11: Well, thank you. It's so wonderful to be here. And what a nice introduction, I must say.
1: Look, I'm very excited to be chatting to you because I just have this sneaky feeling that there is so much more behind the Crystal K persona that is seen on our screens than you share.
11: Well, maybe.
1: So if you guys happen to watch the South African Film and Television Awards, which I happen to have been producing, Crystal K was one of our guest presenters. And can you guess why I insisted on having you?
11: Because I'm blind.
1: Yes, that's exactly it. I said, guys, we have no blonde representation. We need it. So the reason I thought to myself, firstly, reality TV has become so big, right? I know that telenovelas are huge, but reality TV has done something else. And then I said to myself, who is the epitome of reality TV in a surprising, not like obvious way? And I was like, Crystal K will be so amazing. And you really, really were. And I'm still so grateful that you came through. I love a person who, I feel like you're unashamedly you. Have you always been that way?
11: Yeah, I guess so. You know, I think sometimes the situations I've faced have made me more real, or that's the only way I can deal with them. You know what I mean? I'm not a faker, you know?
1: Yes.
11: I walk through everything with, you know, my clothes on.
1: Oh, my gosh. I didn't expect that. when you were a little girl, though, what did you imagine your life looking like at the age you are now?
11: Well, I think I used to sit outside. This sounds really funny. It's the first time I'm talking about this. It's very, very sweet little dreams that little girls have. And you know what I did?
1: What?
11: I would take leaves from the tree. And you know they have different sides, the upside, downside, right?
1: Yes.
11: And I would say, okay, here, this leaf, if it falls on the downside, I'm going to be rich.
1: Really?
11: If this leaf falls on the other side, I'm going to not be rich. Yes. And I would then count all the leaves that fell on the right side.
1: So then I have to ask you this. What was happening in your world that even the idea of I'm going to be rich was there? Was it from a survival perspective? Was it something you had observed?
11: Absolutely have no idea, to be quite honest, because our family wasn't driven by money. We lived a very, okay life. It wasn't excessive or not or totally deprived.
1: Yes.
11: My father was a businessman and he was definitely always, going for it, working very hard, but he never made a big deal about money. It wasn't something that was spoken about in our home. So I don't know. Maybe I got it from the fairy tales. And maybe the money was linked to the prince.
1: Actually.
11: I think so.
1: Actually, right, because obviously, we were groomed that you are waiting for some prince to come and rescue you.
11: Yes.
1: And the prince didn't just come with wealth. It also had staff. It came with access. It came with respect. It came with all of these things.
11: Yes.
1: So when you look back at that little girl that is Crystal K, that was busy saying, who, if I count, this means I'm going to be rich or I'm not going to be rich. What would you say to her?
11: Well, I would say that, a lot happened in my life to follow those cards or those leaves, because that kind of stuff, it does happen by chance, meeting the right person and falling into money. And that did happen to me in a huge way. And I've also had the downside of that where, I've had to walk my own path and be that woman fighting it out there in the universe, So I've had both. I've had the prince that came, or the king rather in this case, that I like to say. The king that came to save me, not that I needed saving at the time, but certainly came to be there for me and to marry me and whatever, and to enrich me in many ways with money as well.
1: Yeah.
11: So I've had it all, and I think that there's beauty in all of that. In both types of leaves, whether they fall down or up, whether you have to accept something from someone that comes along as your man, and that's wonderful, and also making it on your own, and fighting your way through things. And I think that's part of a great life, to have both,
1: And in terms of the dreams you were having, outside of princes and kings and money, was there something that in particular made you feel like you're at home? Maybe being on stage, maybe, were there other things that you were really, truly drawn to as a child?
11: Yes, definitely. So I love dancing. I love singing 100%, but I soon realized that wasn't going to pay the bills, and not in South Africa. We just don't have that kind of entertainment industry. So at the age of 15, I decided to be a lawyer. And that was because I've had a great sense of justice from a young age. I'd realized maybe certain things that happened to me that weren't all that okay. And it gave me a sense of right and wrong from a young age. And I was determined to take that through in a career. And I'd also done street law at school, which was amazing. And I'd loved it. And I had been chosen to do the mock trial, closing arguments at the end of the day. And I was a wonderful trial lawyer, apparently. This is what the reaction was also from one of the lawyers in the actual audience that came up to me, and she said, you have got a future in law at the age of 15. And I said, okay, now I know where I'm going. And I was so committed to that. And I went, that was only standard, I don't know, 7, 8 at school.
12: Yes, yes.
11: What is that, grade 8
12: grade
11: or
12: 10
11: so?
12: Yeah, or 11. Yeah.
11: So, but I stuck that commitment through. From the day that I decided at 15 that I was going to be an attorney, a lawyer, advocate, that is what I never wavered from that.
12: Can I ask a question? Explain what you mean by street law, because I don't know if that's something that was just offered at every school. Was it like an extracurricular activity?
11: It was like that, yes. And it was only offered in so many schools. It wasn't in all the schools. And I can honestly say it's a pity that it's not offered right through, because, you know, every child should know about law, what's wrong, what's right, your human rights, things like that. You know, it's really should be a subject. So I see that it's not a subject. My son doesn't study basic law at school. And it's what makes the world go round, except for music. You know what I mean?
12: There we go. Yeah. And of course, just knowing one's rights and things like that. We're going to take a break. When we come back, we find out about where this law journey ended, if it did, and where Crystal is with that. 011-883-0702 in the WhatsApp line, 072-702-1702.
4: 702.
3: The upside of failure.
4: Proof that a setback can lead to a step forward.
12: 20 minutes after 2 o'clock, we continue with The Upside of Failure. We're with Crystal, okay? It's a reality TV star, but some of you might not know, she's a law girly. 011-883-0702, the WhatsApp line, 072-702-1702. Before we went to the break, so you were still telling us that you were now set on this law thing. How far did you get?
11: Well, I actually went all the way. Okay, so once I had finished high school, I made sure that I got good marks to go to university. I did an undergraduate, so that was a Bachelor of Social Science.
12: Yes.
11: And then I went on and I did my LLB. So, yeah, it was quite a long time that I focused on my studies and I was successful. And then not only that, but I decided that I would go straight to the advocate's bar.
12: Yes.
11: After I had finished studying.
12: Oh, wow. So you didn't do attorney first?
11: Yeah, I did the exams as an attorney. So I passed all the exams. I did the attorney's exams and the advocate's exams literally in the same week, and I passed everything. And then I decided that I would go straight to the bar. I also did my actual articles.
12: Mm.
11: So I completed that too before going to the bar. And then I didn't work as a lawyer proper. I just did the training as an attorney. And then I went to the bar and I had a wonderful master.
12: Yes.
11: And he led me through my mastership, if you could say that. And yes, I felt very at home there. It was

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3: I was an attorney.
4: Yes.
3: And then that became quite an attractive thing, you know, to have a stable salary. And so I left my beautiful practice at the bar because I needed a few dollars.
4: Mm.
3: But I got a job in Joburg as a, because this was still in Durban when yes. I was an advocate. And then I got this job in Johannesburg as an attorney working in Oxford Road.
4: Yes.
3: With some Jewish lawyers. And I have to say they ate me alive when I arrived.
4: Oh my gosh. And I think, I want to take a step back in part of your story, because the part what you said about having these beautiful chambers, there is a perception, right, that, oh, you must be doing well. But like you said, the income was not necessarily consistent or guaranteed
3: for no.
4: you now to take a job to come to,
3: yeah.
4: to Joburg.
3: Yeah, you know, the thing is the expenses were very high in the chambers. You know, the rental was high. Just to get everything together, what you had to buy, so you looked like the part you had yes. to, you know, and all the lawyers, the advocates that I worked with, they were all very senior and they were very successful. So I had to measure up quite yes. soon, and it was difficult. Yes, you know, I had some good months and bad months, but I didn't have a big savings account to deal with the empty months, you know what yes. I'm saying? So I quickly took to taking up this job as an attorney, and I thought, well, I'm always an advocate. That's never going to change. So I can, you know, get more experience as an attorney as well. It will help me. And maybe I can go to the bar in Joburg. We'll see. So that was the thought. And I worked at the Jewish law firm for about 2 years, and it was the bane of my existence. I can tell you it was worse than an episode of Ally McBeal, if you ever watched the show.
4: Oh my gosh. But just to clarify, it wasn't the bane of your life because they were Jewish.
3: You
4: just,
3: No.
4: clarify.
3: Sorry, yeah. Before I walk into a whole new people scenario,
4: yes.
3: a whole people she just, condemnation.
4: Yes, she is not mentioning the name of the practice.
3: No, just happens
4: to be describing.
3: So I was just being very yes. descriptive and yes. saying, you know, that was a thing.
4: Yes.
3: You know, but the lawyer that was there, he was a very senior lawyer, very older, the older... Yes. He was an old guy that owned the spot.
4: Yes.
3: And he gave me a hard time. That was sure. for sure. He gave me a very hard time. But yes.
4: Why do you think that is? And maybe you can be honest, because we know many women have interesting experiences in certain industries and corporate and executive spaces. I've heard so many horror stories, even around people who are quite senior that go work for law firms, and they know within the first week to know their place,
3: yeah.
4: when to you know speak when you need to be spoken to. What is the reason you think that you experienced that? Do you feel like it was targeted, or it's just how things are?
3: I think a lot of it was because I came from the point of being a qualified advocate that had been practicing for some time. And advocates are the top-notch lawyers and the pecking order of lawyers. And I think there was some jealousy revolving around that, even with the more senior member of, or he was the owner of the law firm. And to the point where I think a lot of lawyers would like to be advocates. Or they see the advocates as high up. Well, they are. They are generally considered like that. I mean, really, we're all just doing different roles. It doesn't really mean that the yes. advocate is better than the average attorney. Not at all. But there is that, you know, understanding. There is that.
4: I also think it doesn't, in inverted commas, help if you happen to be beautiful and happen to be blonde, and there's a certain expectation of this is the category we

0: should put you in. But if you're coming in knowing your stuff and you're qualified, does that play a role at all for you?
1: I think that you have to really be more serious. You have to prove yourself more. You have to really work extra hard and show that you, you know, you're so on top of everything because they don't take you seriously. They think that you're just some little bimbo Barbie that's decided to be a lawyer for fun, and you've got someone else providing for you, some other man or whatever that's looking after you. You don't really need to be here. You're just doing it because, you know, it's for the show half the time, or you're just not that serious.
0: Mm.
1: And they take, I'm sorry to say, they take men a lot more seriously. And they often leave you out of the equation and give you more the smallest task to do, whatever, you know. And that does happen quite a lot throughout these business industries, more professional industries, you know, doctors, lawyers, whatever. Women have always had a hard time with this. And we've always had to work harder and be stronger. And it's hard for us because we do have the kids still.
0: Yes.
1: We do still have to do a lot more things. We still have to do our hair as well.
0: Yes.
1: We still have to do our makeup. That takes at least another 20 minutes in the morning.
0: Oh, I was going to say an hour. Let's just be real.
1: Which does actually relate to, you know, being on time or not being on time, which relates to professionalism. So women, I mean, today we have so many cars to juggle. It's unbelievable. You know, really, we do. And we do a fantastic job at that.
0: Yes, we do.
1: And we deserve to be taken seriously. We deserve to have the best jobs and to be paid the same.
0: When we come back, we're going to find out how one went from law to reality television, and also find out about what it took to regain one's power, is how I'm going to call it. 011-883-0702 and the WhatsApp line 0727021702 as we continue with the upside of failure, chatting to Crystal K. And if you're wondering where you may have seen her recently, the Real Housewives Ultimate Girls Trip Africa. And even though she is from Durban, you would have seen her as well on The Real Housewives of Johannesburg. We're going to speak about that experience as well.
2: 702.
3: The upside of failure.
2: Proof that a setback can lead to a step forward.
0: 23 minutes at 2:03. The upside of failure as we chat to Advocate Crystal K.
1: That's me, darling. Never forget it.
0: I just had to be like, we need one where it's just like Advocate. How does that make you feel? Actually knowing that you were able to achieve that. Because it's a lot of work.
1: Yes, it is, I must say. And I do remember sitting there every day in my cottage at home outside my parents' house, studying page after page, putting the page down, memorizing it, next page, going for hours the whole day. I secluded myself. I led a very quiet existence, you know, doing all of my studies for all those years. And it certainly was a real undertaking, a real passion, and I did it, you know, I did it. So, yes, I am very proud of myself for having done that. And I did practice for a long time. Mm. I did advocacy for about 3 years. And then I went on to do my attorney work for about 4 or 5 years and legal advising. Legal advising was something that I really enjoyed.
0: Yes.
1: I love the corporate culture. Nedbank, because I worked there for some time. And First National, so the big banks. And yes, that's where I felt like it was more me, more home.
0: Mm.
1: Yeah, and that's it.
0: So when did reality TV come into the picture? Without us giving away too many production secrets of how things work. But at what point were you like, this is something I'm willing to explore, especially considering that the title of the franchise is Housewives. And we know that the casting has evolved, that it isn't just about housewives. But why was it a yes for you?
1: Well, I have to say that it was a long time after I had become an advocate that I was phoned one day by a producer of The Real Housewives, and I didn't even know what show it was at the time,
0: really?
1: To be quite honest.
0: Yes.
1: So my main goals at the time were, yes, to continue with my legal studies, but mostly, I mean, not studies, but my career.
0: Yes.
1: And mostly it was actually to get very much into the spotlight with my music.
0: Mm.
1: That was my number one goal. And I'd just been to Los Angeles and come back. This was now 2017. And you know something, that I almost clinched a pop record deal with Capitol Records. And I'd been to see Warner Brothers. They loved my songwriting. They were very keen on having me on their roster as well. I was met with such incredible responses in terms of my music that I had just, like, I couldn't believe it. It was like all my dreams were coming true, you understand? It was like bigger than winning the lottery, which I actually did do. We can get into that later.
0: What? First, you're dropping so many bombs.
1: Well, it wasn't the actual lottery, but it was very similar to being a lottery, right?
0: Okay, wait, before we get there, so you had this opportunity. Why did it not happen? The Capitol Records and you now being in LA between this career.
1: I think it was a very close shave.
0: Mm.
1: And I'd actually met Ezekiel Lewis. And if you go and Google him, you'll see that he is the president of Epic Records, who is the record company behind Tyler and her success.
0: Yes.
1: And I was in his office and we were chatting and, you know, talking about the music and my career and where we could go. And he actually wrote and I'll brag about this because I'm very proud.
0: Yes.
1: I've got an email to say to my own agent that he wrote to my agent.
0: Yes.
1: And he said, you know what, Crystal K is a star. She just needs some American heat. And that was quite amazing. And I was like, wow. And even my agent was saying, I can't believe you're actually blowing up. This is actually happening.
0: Yes.
1: Oh, my goodness. And I was promised to do a showcase in front of Capitol and perform in front of the whole company. So I'd have to go back to LA for that. But I had to come back home for my child and my family. And I left it behind. But I was waiting now to hear back.
0: Yes.
1: And waiting and waiting. And then, unfortunately, the weeks went by until I was told that they were taking a local artist, an American artist, and I missed out. So whether I missed out because I wasn't there or, you know, you never know. But that was it. And after 2 weeks, 3 weeks of being told this, I got a call from a producer from The Real Housewives to say, would you like to be on a primetime TV show about women? And of course, the first thing that I thought was yes, because now I'm going to get coverage for my music. People are going to get to know me and it's going to make it so much easier to sell my records and be up there and make a name for myself. 100%, right? So that was why I did the show.
0: Okay, we're going to pause on you jumping onto doing the show. Tell me about this jackpot story. girl.
1: Well, I think I'm in line for another jackpot. I'm just waiting. I'm just waiting patiently right now. But anyway.
0: So it's not the lottery, but it's a similar situation.
1: No. So if you mentioned how you wanted to know how I sort of went from being a lawyer to a reality TV star.
0: Mm.
1: And that jackpot had to do with it quite a lot. So what happened was I was seeing somebody that was very powerful, very wealthy man.
0: Mm.
1: And we met by chance. It was quite an amazing thing. We just stumbled into each other one night at his restaurant or his hotel, you could say. And we really connected in such an incredible way. And we were inseparable for years. Unfortunately, he wasn't always well. I looked after him a lot. I was always there for him. And after some time, you know, we decided to take it further. Actually, we got engaged after three weeks, by the way.
0: Mm.
1: He loved Elvis. He dressed up as Elvis and he did the whole song for me and everything. And we got engaged and I got the biggest ring that you could ever imagine. It was literally from knuckle to knuckle. It was like 20 carats. And he put it on my finger and I went to work and I showed everybody at Nedbank this huge big rock of a ring.
0: Oh my gosh.
1: And this person that I was engaged to was
0: one of the most wealthiest
1: men in the country and everything.
0: It was
1: really crazy. And here I was working at Nedbank, you know, and suddenly this whole thing happened. It was like a Cinderella story, right?
0: Yes.
1: Anyway, so but the funny thing is about that ring, when I saw him again, you know what he said?
0: What?
1: I have to get that ring back. I'm so sorry. I used the wrong ring, actually. Because his ex, it was actually, he used this ring that he got engaged to with his ex. And he wasn't exactly aware because he'd had a bit much to drink that night. And then it was so sad. And now I was thinking, well, now he's
0: Wait, did you give the ring back?
1: So, yeah, I had to. But he gave me earrings. He gave me diamond earrings, which were very valuable as well, but not the same as that ring. And I fell in love with that ring, actually. It was not Marcus's. You know, it goes like that.
0: I'm so confused.
1: It's so amazing.
0: I thought you were going to say the jackpot is that you guys didn't work out and then you sold the big rock.
1: No, no, no. So what happened was that was only in the beginning. That was just like the introduction to this. There was so much drama and craziness with the relationship.
0: Yes.
1: And just that's how it went. But I guess I'm very good at dealing with drama and craziness. I guess I'm like an expert.
0: Yes.
1: And that's why I did so well at the Real Housewives, because I've had super duper training with the people in my life. Sometimes, you know, we all have that.
0: Yes.
1: But not to maybe such a degree that I've had. Anyway, I haven't really compared notes with anyone, to be quite honest. But I've got a book coming out very soon, my own book. So you'll be able to go and read up about my life and see how you measure up with my drama.
0: So let me ask you this question. For every single person, I'm not even going to limit it to women. Every single person who dreams of meeting this extremely wealthy person that is going to change their life, what is the truth that people might not be aware of?
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0: Good morning, I'm Mark Zion. As political parties begin campaigning for the upcoming local government elections, Cooperative Governance Minister Velinkosi Hlabisa has urged them to avoid resorting to violence. Election periods are often marked by political intolerance, both within parties and between different organisations. The 4th of November has been set as the official election date, prompting parties to ramp up their campaign efforts. Hlabisa says parties must show tolerance toward one another, especially as they may need to work together in municipal coalitions.
1: Because once elections are over, political parties will need each other. Many municipalities are likely to be hung, municipalities, because coalition has come to stay. It's a reality we must live with. So now, people must start to work together to take our country forward.
0: Democratic Nursing Organization of South Africa says workers are not only facing financial strain, but also an erosion of their dignity. DENOSA Deputy President Simpiwe Gada was the keynote speaker at yesterday's Workers' Day rally organized by COSATU. He says while 12 million people are unemployed, many of those who are working are doing so just to survive. Gada has called on all workers to unite in the struggle against economic liberation.
2: The reality on the ground that you comrades must take is the fact that parents are skipping meals so that children can eat. They live from one tag to the other, and that cannot continue, comrades. We are saying that workers are stressed, workers are exhausted, and they are anxious.
0: Social justice group Stop City of Cape Town has welcomed a court ruling declaring the municipality's fixed tariff charges unlawful and invalid. This week's ruling by the High Court in the Western Cape declared that certain fixed charges, including for water, sanitation and citywide range, should not be linked to property value as proposed by the City of Cape Town. Stop COCT founder Sandra Dixon has accused the Metro of lacking compassion for Capetonians. She adds the city has been struck over the knuckles about something they were told years ago and that it is unconstitutional.
3: The court refers to the city's irrational fiscal characterization to treat consumptive charges as fees, which now also attract VAT, because that was another issue in that taking some of those charges out of the property rates, which does not attract rates, into fixed charges, we are also paying 15% more just because of VAT. And the city just didn't blink an eye to doing that.
0: The Johannesburg emergency services are on standby this long weekend as cold and wet weather settles over the city. Residents in low-lying and vulnerable areas, particularly informal settlements, are being urged to stay away from rivers and streams and keep a close watch on children. Motorists are advised to drive cautiously, maintain a safe following distance, and avoid flooded roads. EMS spokesperson Robert Malautsi has also warned residents to use heating devices carefully and never leave them unattended to prevent fires.
4: We are on high alert throughout this long weekend to ensure that we can be able to respond to any water-related or fire emergencies which might occur throughout this long weekend. Our residents are encouraged to call our Emergency Management Services Command and Control Center on 011-375-5911 for any life-threatening emergencies.
0: Johannesburg reaches a high of 23, Vereeniging 24, Pretoria 25. A 30% chance of rain expected in Cape Town today with a low of 14 and a high of 18 degrees. The top story in EWN this hour, Cooperative Governance Minister Velinkosi Hlabisa has urged political parties to avoid resorting to violence during the upcoming local government election.
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0: It's 5 minutes after 6 o'clock. A very good morning to you and a warm welcome to the Saturday edition of 702 Weekend Breakfast. My name is Gugs Mhlongo, and as always, myself and the team have the great pleasure of hanging out with you over the next 4 hours. It is a long weekend, and as always, I like to know what you're doing on the weekend. What's got you up so early in the morning? Are you perhaps at work like myself and the team? Are you off to go for a run, go for a hike? Maybe you're on the road, you have a destination you need to get to today. I want to know where you are in 702 land and what you are up to this morning. Send us your WhatsApps on 072-702-1702. Send us your SMSs on 31702. And give us a call. We love those, especially if you're a first-time caller. Give us a ring on 011-883-0702. It's the first weekend in May. We're almost halfway through the year. And it really feels, I know we say this all the time about every year, that this year's really flying by. We are almost halfway. It just feels like we just started 2026. Or maybe that's just me. Maybe you're feeling as if this is going at a perfectly normal, reasonable pace. Or maybe this year is going pretty quickly or slowly for you. I want to know how you're experiencing 2026. I think it is flying by. April barely sat down to have a cup of tea. It was in and out. And now we're in May. So I'd love to hear how you're feeling about this year. Is it moving too quickly, moving too slowly, or just the right pace? Coming up, as always, we have 4 hours of delicious breakfast radio for you. We start with our fitness conversation. And we talk about a thing we often neglect. I know I'm very bad at this. Warming up and cooling down before you get into your exercise routine and after you've exercised, why that's important, and how we can warm up different parts of our body. We speak to a good friend of the show. She's a physiotherapist, an extraordinary lecturer at the University of Pretoria. Leslie Mayer is going to join us for our fitness conversation. It being a new month means a new health focus. And in terms of our national health calendar, it is No Tobacco Awareness Month for South Africa. And so we're going to speak to our resident GP, Dr. Fundi Linyati, about Tobacco Awareness Month and World Tobacco Day. We'll speak to him about what the themes are for this year and just how well South Africa is doing with curbing tobacco use. It's a Saturday, so we talk motoring. As we know, there is another fuel hike expected later on this month. The fuel levy cap has been extended. So we'll speak to Warren Tucker, our resident motoring enthusiast, about that. Then we'll talk May Day. So of course, yesterday was Workers' Day. In some countries, it's known as May Day. And there is a culinary history attached to Workers' Day. So Dr. Anna Tripedo, our resident chef and food anthropologist, will tell us about the history of May Day and the connection to food of this important day. Then we'll do our small business check-in. We'll speak to Dume Loselikane, a co-founder of Inspired Doormats. They'll speak to us about a business that was born during lockdown. Then we'll talk parenting and the importance of holding a line. So if you say bedtime is 8 o'clock or you need to pack your bag before you go to bed, the importance of holding that line and how that contributes to discipline. We'll speak to family therapist and behavioral science consultant Ayanda Tetyana, will join us for parenting. We'll then have a look at what's happening in 702 land. And if there's something happening in your part of 702 land, tell us about it on 072-702-1702 so the rest of 702 land can know about it. In our future of, we're going to look at the future of diabetic care. Some really, really good news coming out of the public sector. We've launched, that's South Africa, our first national diabetes dashboard, and it's intended to help health workers get real-time information on their patients. So we'll speak to Dr. Siyabonga Khoza, who'll speak to us about this. It is a collaboration between the National Health Laboratory Service as well as WITS. So we'll speak about it in our future of. Then we'll end the show in the literature corner. We talk books with Dr. Atambile Masola. She has a brand new book that we'll speak to her about in our literature corner. Then we'll find out what's coming up on 702 Music when Kenny Maestri takes over at 10 o'clock. As always, we'd love for you to be part of every part of the show. So give us a call on 011-883-0702. Send us your SMSs on 31702 and your WhatsApp messages on 072-702-1702.
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0: So, as always, we get the Saturday show underway with a little bit of music. And there's usually, well, there's always a theme related to the song. So sometimes it's a song that was big on that particular day in history. Sometimes it relates to an event. Maybe it was the day the particular artist was born. But this week, the occasion is that 702 Walk the Talk is back. It's coming back at the end of July. We're walking on Sunday, the 26th of July. And the really, really exciting news is that this year it returns to the city of Joburg. So for many, many years, Walk the Talk was in the city of Joburg. We then visited the city of Tshwane for 2 years, which was fantastic. It was great to be in the capital. But 702 returns home for the 702 Josie My Josie Walk the Talk. We're walking on the 26th of July. We are starting and ending at Ellis Park. We're going to walk through the city. And if you've listened to the show for any amount of time, you know how much I love the city of Joburg. I was born here. I grew up here. This is my home. And there's some really, really cool things happening in the city of Joburg, this kind of quiet regeneration of the city. So part of why we're doing the Walk the Talk in the city, so we can see some of that magic, some of that spark coming back to the city of Joburg. So there's a 5 kilometer route that will take us to Victoria Yards, an 8 kilometer route that will take us through Main Street, and then a longer 15 kilometer route that will go through the Mandela Bridge. And you'll get to see some of the really cool stuff that's happening in the city of Joburg. So I am thrilled. I'm so excited that 702 Walk the Talk is in the city of Josie for this year. And I hope to see you there. So as always, Weekend Breakfast has a special broadcast at the start and the finish of Walk the Talk. So we will be there, and I'm hoping you will be there. Entries are now open, and you can find all of your information on primemediaplus.com. And because we are in my city, the city I love most, the song we're playing today is a classic. It's TKZ with We Love This Place.
2: We're here today to enjoy this beautiful place, laced with beautiful people and voices and everything, you know? It's the God's connection on this jam. Can nobody touch us or fade us? It's 1998, 1999 gonna be the year we shine. What's up? Give it to me, baby.
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0: It's PKZ with We Love This Place and We Love the City of Joburg. And so, looking ahead to the 26th of July, 702 Walk the Talk with Josie My Josie. It returns to the big city, the big smoke, the city of Johannesburg. And we'd love for you to join us. I'm so excited. It's going to be such a good time. If you need any information, you can find it on primemediaplus.com. And if you are planning to walk, I'd love to know what you are walking for, who you're walking with. Send it through to us on 072-702-1702.
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0: It's 17 minutes after 6 o'clock, time for us to get the show underway. And as always on a Saturday, we start with a bit of fitness news. And so this morning we're looking at, I know I am terrible at this. I don't do it most of the time. And when I do it, it's very half-hearted. And I'm talking about warming up and cooling down, warming up before you exercise, cooling down after you exercise, and ensuring you stretch enough. And especially now that it's a little bit cooler, right? So your muscles aren't as warm, as supple as they are in the warmer months. So now more than ever, warming up in particular is very important. And if you're someone that exercises, any kind of exercise, would you say you're good at warming up and cooling down, or a little bit like me, where it could be better? To talk to us this morning about this, we're joined on the line by physiotherapist, an extraordinary lecturer at the University of Pretoria. She's a good friend of the show. Leslie Mayer joins us on the line. Leslie, a very good morning to you.
2: Yeah, good morning, Googs. Nice to be on air again, and happy 1st of May yesterday. Now we're going into our winter.
0: Yeah, that's always a good pleasure to have you on the show. So, Leslie, we often hear about the importance of ensuring that we warm up, and not only warm up, we should also be cooling down. But many of us, or maybe I'm just speaking about myself, I do it sort of half-heartedly. I'll warm up, but the cooling down, maybe, possibly, not as great. Why is it so important to do those things? And we need to do both, right? It's not like an either or. You need to be warming up and cooling down.
2: Yeah, so you're not the only one. Many of my patients that come and see me don't warm up. They don't see the purpose of it. Your kids at school that are playing their games might do, a half-hearted warm-up, but don't really focus on warming up properly. And then they go and play, and that's where injuries take place. But the reason why, I actually want to just rewind it a little bit and import why it's important to stretch, not just before you exercise or after you exercise as a warm-up and a cool-down, but why you need to stretch in general. So if you look at your body and how you do things normally, how you sit, how you stand, how you work at the computer, how you sleep, how you do anything at night, you have a specific way of putting your legs, putting your arms. So if we take people sitting at the desk, they sit and then they form all their stomachs up. So they sit slouched, their head is forward. And what happens is you get lengthened and shortened muscles just from sitting like that for long periods of time because it's not in neutral. Now, people may often hear about neutral, but what does that mean?
0: Yes.
2: If you are standing up straight, your earlobe must be in line with your shoulder. The big ball of the shoulder must be in line with the hip bone on the side, must be in line with the side of the knee, must be in line with the side of the ankle.
0: Yeah.
2: So if you draw a plumb line down, all those pieces must align in one straight stripe, not a zigzag. And if you are not getting in a straight stripe, and often the head is forward, the shoulders are rounded and forward, and then you're leaning forward, so you might even have a whole lean where everything is just at a diagonal. And that means that you've got a whole bunch of shortened and lengthened muscles throughout the body causing this issue. And then that will cause the body to get more injuries, and it will get the body to stay in pain for longer. So you want to constantly stretch your body equally so that you are able to maintain a neutral position. And sometimes it takes really hard to regain that problem or that neutral position because of the problem that you have. Now, if we take it into the sporting arena, if you've got that imbalance from sitting at school wrong or sitting at work wrong, whatever, and then you go in the evenings and you play action cricket or you play paddle or you play soccer or you play whatever you want to play, right? You then have a higher chance of getting an injury. So you want to make sure that you warm up properly to get those muscles warmed up. Now, if you are not playing a sporting match, you will do a held stretch. So you will hold it for a minute, sometimes longer, 30 seconds, thereabouts, until you feel the muscle giving and releasing. And that you do a sustained movement to gain range, okay?
0: Right.
2: But if you're warming up to do a sporting activity, so you're warming up before gym, you're warming up before cricket, you're warming up before whatever, you need to do a short stretch. So it would be held 1 to 2 seconds. And you would do a walking stretch. So you would, I'm going to do it with you, hear me working. So where if I'm going to stretch my thigh out, the stretch is to put your heel to your bum, right?
0: Yes.
2: So you would go heel to the bum, let go, walk. Other heel to the bum, let go, walk. Heel to the bum, let go, walk. Other heel to the bum, let go, walk. So it is a moving stretch that's held for a few seconds. And the reason why we hold it for only a short period of time is because you need to activate the muscles to fire. So you cannot have a long sustained stretch because then the muscles are stretched and, this is so nice. And then when you want it to fire, it won't fire on demand as quickly as it should.
0: So that's why it is shorter. That kind of you're saying, yes. If it's about to be, you're about to run, you're about to do whatever, 1 to 2 yes. seconds, is that short, sharp?
2: Yes.
0: Okay.
2: Yeah. And then, so you would just, or if you lean forward, that the hamstring stretch where your heel is on the floor and your knee slightly bent and you lean back, you lean and you stick your bum backwards and then you do the next leg and you lean and you stick your bum backwards and you go forward. And so if you watch the cricket players, they do that.
0: Mm-hmm.
2: So next time you watch the cricket players warming up and you see they're doing this funny walking and funny stuff, it's because they're implementing the 2 second rule.
0: Right. And so, okay, so there are different kinds of exercises based on whether you're kind of warming up in general or warming up to start exercising. Do you have to warm up your whole body? So, for instance, you've just spoken to us about how to warm up your thigh muscles, so foot to the bum. Do I also need to be warming up, for instance, my arms, my core, or does it depend if I'll be using those muscles? So, for instance, I do legs one day and arms another day. Do I warm up the whole body or just the bits I'll be using?
2: Well, put it this way. Your whole body works as a unit. It's,
0: right.
2: Even though you're doing the legs, if you imagine yourself lying on the thing there doing your leg curls and stuff like that, when you're lying down, you're holding on with your arms onto the bar in the front.
0: Mm-hmm.
2: And when you actually bend the legs, your arms go and pull onto the bar. So you're activating your core, you're activating your arms, you're activating your neck, you're activating everything just to lift your legs.
0: Right.
2: So it is advisable to do it all, right?
0: Okay.
2: And if you only do half a job, this is where you do the half-hearted stuff, half a job, then you can get, again, injured, you know?
0: Right.
2: And sometimes, like I had somebody that was carrying a suitcase at the airport, right? And then they came and they go, oh, no, my elbow is sore. And you're like, what? You know, you didn't do any exercise. And she says, you know, I just dragged my bag along. And just that, because your body is not in neutral all the time and you don't maybe stretch properly before you exercise, when you do silly little things like dragging your suitcase in the airport or hanging the washing or who knows what you've done, pick up a thing off the floor, pick up something out the top of the cupboard, your body can go, and then it goes into pain, right? And the muscles go into spasm because it is shortened and lengthened and shortened and lengthened and stuff. And now you're doing a movement that you don't do every day. So therefore, it gets complaining. So you want to make sure you're doing the movements every day. That's why they recommend that you stretch daily. Because if you think about it, you're sitting at work for 8 hours a day.
0: Mm-hmm.
2: And in those 8 hours, you've sustained that position for long periods of time. And the same muscles are shortened and the same muscles are lengthened. And if you are then in the evenings going to go and do your exercises or you're doing it first thing in the morning, it's important to make sure you take the full body through the full range of movements to loosen everything up so that everything works as a unit.
0: Right. And so that's before you do any kind of exercise or just generally. The other thing is around cooling down your body. Why does that matter? And how do you do that? How do you cool down your body? I know if I'm on the treadmill and I reach the end of my, you know, my 30 minutes, 40 minutes, the treadmill goes to sort of a slower pace. So I'm walking as opposed to running. Is that cooling down? Why am I cooling down my body?
2: So when you do exercises and you're doing a strenuous workout, your muscles are tearing, micro tearing. It's not injury tearing, it's micro tearing to build and to grow, all right? And that produces lactic acid. And then that lactic acid stays in the body and then causes that stiffness that you get. And the harder you've worked out, the more you'll be stiff. So you want to have that stiffness because it shows that you're working in that, but you don't want to be so stiff that you can't move the next day. So the cooling down period, or the slowing the exercises down, taking your body through those gentle movements that you did as a warm-up for the stretch and stuff like that, just helps to move the blood through the body and remove the excess lactic acid so that you aren't as stiff the next day.
0: And so apparently also for your, you know, your respiratory system, in the same way that you prepare it by warming down, cooling it down also kind of then says, okay, well, we're done with sort of the more strenuous part of the day. And that's also, as opposed to suddenly stopping, apparently that can be quite, can have a negative effect on like your heart and your respiratory system, because it's just an abrupt end to what's often a strenuous use of your muscles.
2: Well, if we take it back to your sympathetic and your parasympathetic nervous system, which is the nervous system that governs whether your body must be prepared for fight and flight or whether it's prepared to lie on the beach. So if we have a lion that walks in the room, your body's going to go into instant fight-flight mode and your heart is going to pump as fast as it can. Your brain's going to think out the box and you're going to be able to climb stuff you've never been able to climb in your life. So that is your fight-flight reaction. And when you're exercising, you're activating that aspect of your nervous system. We then want to calm the parasympathetic down, or activate the parasympathetic down, which is your calming system, which helps you rest and sleep better and improve your system. And to get into that mode quite quickly is through your breathing. So if you are stressed, say you're going into a meeting, you don't want to activate your fight and flight system because you can't think very clearly and think on your, well, maybe you can think on your feet and stuff like that, but sometimes you struggle and you need to stay calm and focused. You can activate that calm and focus by taking deep, slow breaths to get your body used to just calming it down, and that's how you activate your parasympathetic. So if you wanted to do that after an exercise regime, and you activate into a few deep, slow breaths. Okay, granted, it's difficult to do that after you've been huffing and puffing and huffing and puffing, right? That's why you go into the slow walking thing to calm your heart rate down, calm your breathing down. Then you go into a stretching phase. So you're basically guiding your body into, okay, I've done my sympathetic activation, and now we're going to go back into the sympathetic activation so that you can calm down and not have to worry about keeping the blood pumping all the time, so that the heart is not overworking and the muscles are not overworking and the blood is removed and everything's nice and dandy. And then you can just calm it down, a couple of slow, deep breaths at the end of your cool down period and stuff like that, and then you're done.
0: Is it true that as we get older, we need to be doing a little bit more of the warming up and cooling down because we generally lose a bit of flexibility in our muscles?
2: If you haven't been consistently doing it, then yes, for sure. Because as you lose your mobility, and that you also lose your ability to balance and your ability to activate your fast twitch muscles, which we spoke about last week.
0: Yeah.
2: So you lose those abilities to use that muscle, and then you fall over and you can't catch yourself, and then you land on the floor and breaking hips and arms and all kinds of stuff.
0: Yeah.
2: So it is essential to do the stretching to maintain full range of movement, and doing a little bit of strengthening exercises, be it, I always go to those four exercises that one can do, 10 squats, 10 bum lifts, 10 wall push-ups, and then 10 sit-ups. And I even modify the sit-ups that especially if you're older, you don't want to do sit-ups, flipping out. You don't want to sit on the floor and do sit-ups. But if you sit on the edge of your bed and you push with your hands against your legs and the legs push up and the arms push down, you immediately activate your stomach muscles. Right. So that is a modified stomach exercise that one can do as you get older, where you don't necessarily want to do the crunches and stuff like that, but you can do that. You can do it lying in bed where you bend the legs up and then you just push legs and arms together and you'll activate the stomach muscle. It's very, very effective.
0: Yeah. Leslie, if someone's looking to find you and your practice, where can we find you?
2: On LinkedIn, on the webpage, just Google my name, Leslie Mayer, physiotherapist, and many things will pop up for you to Google and eyeball. And you can WhatsApp me for an appointment. Don't send me an email. Attached to my phone. I'm not attached to my computer. I did not set them up to go on the same device. So WhatsApp me, book an appointment. I'm available in the mornings from 7 already till about 1 in the afternoon because I'm doing my PhD, so I need time to focus.
0: Great. Leslie, I must thank you very much for giving us your time this morning. Always a pleasure having you on the show.
2: Perfect. Thanks, Googs.
0: Thank you so much. That is physiotherapist and extraordinary lecturer at the University of Pretoria, Leslie Meyer, joining us this morning. Coming up, we speak Tobacco Awareness Month, which is what May is in our national health calendar. We'll also look ahead to World Anti-Tobacco Day. We'll speak to our resident GP and the CEO of Proactive Health Solutions, Dr. Fundile Nyati. But first, it's 28 minutes before 7 o'clock. Let's check in with your latest Eyewitness News Sport with Anthony Teixeira.
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3: Morning, Googs.
0: How are you?
3: Fantastic. How are you?
0: Good. Why are you blushing?
3: Because it's just been a great week.
0: Yeah?
3: Yeah.
0: What happened this week?
3: You know, so many things.
0: Such as?
3: Such as Aston Villa played in a semi-final of a European competition. So
0: yeah?
3: It was we did lose, but it was a great week. It was fun to be part of it.
0: Right. Okay. I was going to ask, so we were just talking about warming up and cooling down with Leslie and kind of preparing your muscles. When was the last time you were able to get up without a sound?
3: I do it all the time.
0: Really?
3: I still haven't. Yeah, I've been very aware since the last time we spoke about it. I don't make noises yet.
0: I make a noise.
3: Okay.
0: Which is concerning.
3: Have you been doing it for a while?
0: I don't know. I don't think so. But okay. If when I get up, there is a bit of a soundtrack.
3: Okay.
0: Which is concerning because I'm not even 40 yet.
3: Yeah, so in the next 2 years, that's what I have to look forward to. That's what I'm thinking right now.
0: You can make better choices than I did.
3: Yeah.
0: I have faith in you.
3: Is it like a...
0: It's like a... Not quite that bad, but it is a bit of a...
3: Oh.
0: I just need that extra bit of, like, help to get up.
3: Well, there's one couch in particular at home that's sort of like, it's sunken. It's the only way I can describe it. And you sort of have to rock in order to get up.
0: You need to have momentum.
3: Yeah. So by the time you get up, you are breathless and it's basically like warming up for gym, if we're totally honest.
0: I mean, I imagine that couch is really good for your core because you're using, if you're rocking, that's all core stuff, hey?
3: Yeah, that's basically, yes. And again, I still haven't made a sound yet.
0: Really?
3: Just heavy breathing.
0: Just a half
3: again. Yeah, no grunting yet, but yeah, we'll get there.
0: Yeah, I do have like a very a gentle grunt, and I'm trying to do less of it.
3: Okay.
0: I've been back at the gym this year, really quite consistent, and I was hoping as I get fitter, I will grunt less.
3: Yeah.
0: I don't know that it's happened.
3: Listen, progress.
0: One small step at a time.
3: 100%.
0: What's happening in the sport? Oh! F1 is back. So we had a break.
3: Yes.
0: Because of the Iran war, we didn't have Saudi Arabia and there was another one. There were two.
3: Bahrain.
0: Yes. And so after that unintended break, we're now back and it's in Miami.
3: Yeah, Miami this weekend after a 5-week hiatus. And last night, well, throughout this weekend, it's going to be a sprint weekend with McLaren coming out in Miami with the F1 Drivers' Champion Lando Norris pipping the Mercedes of Kimi Antonelli and teammate Oscar Piastri for this evening's sprint pole position. During the only practice session of the weekend, Ferraris appeared to be up to pace with Charles Leclerc and Lewis Hamilton finishing the session inside the top four. That pace drastically fell off later in the day as they could only take a P4 and 7 respectively for the sprint. Hamilton says there's work to be done overnight.
4: I thought we would be stronger than we were today. We'd have to do some work overnight to try and figure out why we're not that quick. And I was hopeful coming positive that we're going to be much higher, but not meant to be.
3: Well, that sprint is this evening at 6 p.m. Well, in football, Leeds have now moved 9 points clear of the Premier League bottom three with 3 games left to be played in the season. They became the latest team to beat Burnley. This time, they fell 3-1, making it 10 matches without a win for Burnley. Leeds boss Daniel Farke calling it a massive step to survival.
5: 43 points feels really good, and just proud of the boys tonight because it was a busy schedule in the last weeks. To have this massive win today feels amazing, and especially in the last 4 Premier League games to win 10 points as a newly promoted side. In the crunch time period as a promoted side, to be there and to deliver whenever it's needed is fantastic.
3: Today, the Nedbank Cup final at 6 p.m. will have a kickoff at the Peter Mokaba Stadium between Durban City and TS Galaxy. Moving to cricket now, where it went to the very last over as the Delhi Capitals clinched a 7-wicket win over the Rajasthan Royals in the IPL. Donovan Ferreira striking an unbeaten 47 off of just 14 deliveries in the double R's losing effort as they posted a 226-run score. And in golf, Italian Gregor Di Leo is 7-under par midway through the Turkish Open with a shot lead over the field. Also, Cameron Young extended his lead at the Cadillac Championship with the second round 5-under par 67, taking him to 13-under par. Anthony Teixeira, Eyewitness News Sport.
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2: It's 20 minutes before 7 o'clock. Welcome back to 702 Weekend Breakfast with me, Gugs Mhlongo. In a short moment, we'll get into our health conversation for this week. May in South Africa is Tobacco Awareness Month, ahead of World Tobacco Day, which is always, we observe it on the 31st of May, World No Tobacco Day. But ahead of that, we observe No Tobacco Awareness Month. And so this morning we'll be talking about the challenge of tobacco products and smoking. South Africa has done well, certainly over the last almost 30 years, with regulating smoking in public places. But some people still smoke. And of course, with the rise of vaping and hablis or shishas, that's also created, I guess, a new form of smoking, particularly among young people. And I'd love to hear your thoughts on what we can do better with regards to discouraging young people from smoking, managing some of the advertising of tobacco products. For instance, vaping companies advertise quite freely in shopping malls. You can get a vape, the flavored tobacco. You can get it at a little kiosk in the shopping mall. Should we be managing that? Because, of course, other tobacco products don't have that kind of prominence. The UK recently put in, they've set a lifetime ban of young people. Well, it hasn't been approved yet, but it is a plan that they're hoping to ban future generations from buying cigarettes. It's meant to have become law this week. And there are still questions over whether the policy will be effective. But last week, lawmakers approved the Tobacco and Vapes Bill, and it will permanently bar anyone born on or after January the 1st, 2009, from buying cigarettes. So quite a strong, far-reaching piece of legislation. Do we need something like this, where anyone born after a particular year, the UK has gone for 2009, they would be barred or restricted from buying cigarettes? Is that the similar thing that we need in South Africa? We definitely need a better restriction or better regulation of vaping and shisha. But do we need something as strong as what the UK has put in place? I'd love to hear your thoughts. I'd also like to hear from you if you yourself are a smoker. And I guess the reality and the challenges of trying to give up smoking. Often we'll say to people, you know, people mustn't smoke. People should, smoke less or give up smoking altogether. But of course, these products are specifically designed, engineered to be addictive. And so it is often a challenge giving up a tobacco product, giving up vaping, giving up Habli, giving up cigarettes. It is often difficult, and it takes a few tries. I know my gran, she used to be a smoker. She gave up for a few years. She gave it up. And then a few years later, she started again, despite being quite good, and I put this in quotation marks, about quitting the first time. She went back to cigarettes because, again, they are addictive products. So I'd like to hear your thoughts. In particular, how do we discourage young people from smoking? How do we make sure young people don't start smoking? Because many people started when they were young. Every single friend of mine who smoked socially at university is now a permanent regular smoker. And it was always, no, I only smoke when we go out, or I only smoke when I have a drink. Every single one of those people smokes a pack of cigarettes now. They keep cigarettes, they smoke often. So young people are really kind of where we need to

0: to have an intervention. And I'd love to hear your thoughts on what we do. Give us a call on 011-883-0702. Send us an SMS on 31702. You can also send us a WhatsApp message on 0727021702. Joining us now is a general practitioner, Dr. Donald Gumede, to speak to us about the challenges with regards to tobacco. Dr. Gumede, a very good morning to you. Welcome to Weekend Breakfast.
1: Good morning. Thank you. And how's the morning so far?
0: Good. Thank you, Doctor. And how's yours?
1: No, it's wonderful. It's wonderful.
0: Very wonderful. Thank you so much for your time. So we are now, in terms of our national health calendar, we are in Anti-Tobacco Awareness Month. This is ahead of the World No Tobacco Day on the 31st of May. And South Africa, a couple of years ago, under the health ministry of Dr. Nkosazana Dlamini-Zuma, we enacted some pretty strong regulation to try manage the sale, the marketing of tobacco products, but also how they get used publicly. So you may not smoke in certain public spaces. There are restrictions on where you can and cannot smoke. What has been the impact of those restrictions? Because they are still in place. Have they been effective, Dr. Gumede?
1: First and foremost, thank you for the wonderful opportunity and the topic thereof. They won't be effective because you see you are trying to solve a problem that is caused by something, by creating something that is not a causative problem. So tobacco smoking is a social problem. It's not something that you can try and prevent when it has already occurred. If you get where I'm going.
0: Mm-hmm.
1: So we should actually educate our children the harmfulness of tobacco from our homes, from everywhere where we grow people or children, if I were to put it that way.
0: Mm-hmm.
1: Because by the time you say do not smoke at the airport, that person is already smoking.
0: Right.
1: So you're not helping much. And I'm going to come back to that quickly. It's going to only help the other people who are passive smokers, as we call it, you see.
0: Right.
1: Because now you are protecting them because the air is clean where they are, the airports and all that. But as far as the prevention of people not smoking, no, it's not a good method to do that. The method to do is to try and educate, and if we had anything else to reinforce it at our homes to say, no, you cannot smoke because smoking causes lung cancer.
0: Right.
1: You can't smoke because smoking causes emphysema, which is a type of a lung problem that makes you feel like you can't breathe.
0: Mm-hmm.
1: So if we do that and we educate them from maybe school, as well, we introduce the school programs where actually it's emphasized, then we might win the fight. Because you see, tobacco is a high, the reason why they actually stood up is because it's a high causative cause of cancer,
0: right.
1: Lung cancer. So in the later stage of your life, you reap the consequences of what you started when you were young.
0: Right. And so, Doctor, I think it's interesting that you say tobacco is a social problem as opposed to, it is a social problem, not a health problem?
1: Yes.
0: Or it is both?
1: Yes. It is both. Right. So it starts as a social activity, which actually results in the medical problem,
0: right.
1: You see. So you start with it, it's cool, you know, when you smoke amongst your friends, the brand that is smoke, even now they've changed to vaping and all that, which is also equally very dangerous because of the chemical hazards that they deposit in their lungs.
0: Right.
1: You know, so it's actually, like I'm saying, if you were to ask a child, the small kids, why are you smoking? They don't know. It's just because it's cool.
0: Right.
1: It looks cool, you know, to smoke. And if you don't smoke, my friends laugh at me.
0: Right.
1: So we need to re-educate our children, to be honest, to find it very bad. I wanted to use the word disgusting, to smoke.
0: Right.
1: Because of the health problems that it comes with the consequences of smoking thereof.
0: Yeah. I think it was last year where the World Health Organization raised a concern about countries not doing enough to disincentivize young people from picking up smoking, particularly through vaping. One of the things they raised was that vaping, as you've just said, or smoking in general, is meant to be very cool. It's a thing you do if you're cool or edgy or, you know, and vaping attracts younger people with brightly colored packaging, interesting flavors, smells like blackcurrant or salted caramel. And they raise the concern that it's encouraging young people to smoke. And even with traditional tobacco products, the boxes aren't disgusting enough. So in certain countries, you see like someone's lung with emphysema,
1: yeah,
0: or you see someone's lung with lung cancer on the box. And the WHO said countries, member countries, aren't doing enough to show the impact of continued smoking. Would that be enough if we made the boxes more disgusting, if vaping products were less cool and cute and, you know, nice smelling? Have we seen that have an impact in countries where they've made those things less attractive?
1: I don't think it will work, because it's like alcohol or something like that. I often still joke with people who drink to say, you know, why do you guys squeamish like when you drink? And this thing, you like it. You do. well. So I don't think the bitterness or the ugliness or whatever, it's a question of awareness to say we must put more emphasis to show them what is it that happens when you smoke. You see, you die very painful death, and what do you expose yourself to? Your actually, your immune system of your lungs, it's always compromised. And other diseases like your cholesterol, coupled with your smoking, they get worse quicker. Other diseases, your high blood as well, and your diabetes. So it's not only causing you like the respiratory problems. It's a systemic, you see. So we need to literally get to a situation where we sit down with our children to say to them, hang on, you see, there's a problem in our society. Many people are dying of these conditions due to smoking. And the critical point which I'm going to make is, you see, it takes 66 days to form a habit. So, and then 18 to 254 days to form an automated habit, you see, whereby it's automatic for you to want to smoke. Nobody has to tell you. And these kids, they have those moments or those days, and it's us parents actually who are supporting the habits, because we give them pocket money. I mean, think about it. If I have 50 bucks extra every now and then, you know, maybe daily or something like that, I can support my habit because I have the money. But it's the parents actually who are actually giving the kids. The kids don't have the money to smoke.
0: Right.
1: It's us parents who actually are financing those habits through ignorance, if I were to put it that way. We have to supervise. You have to supervise your child. If you feel they're smoking, they're smelling funny, because you can smell that they've acquired a new smell, which is not good.
0: Mm.
1: But then do you go on and sit down with the child to say, please stop it now, or nip it in the bud, because it won't be good results in at the later stage.
0: Yeah. We have a WhatsApp message here, Doctor, from Anonymous, who says, I strongly believe flavors in vapes should be banned. These flavors make vaping more appealing, especially to young people, and can easily lead to addiction. A few years ago, I found myself using vapes simply because they tasted good, and not because I needed them. Thankfully, I was able to discipline myself and quit completely, but not everyone finds it that easy. If vapes tasted as unpleasant as cigarettes, they would be far less attractive to the youth. For that reason, I believe removing the flavors could play an important role in reducing vaping young people. And that's a message from Anonymous.
1: Yeah, that's a very good message. But then also that person is lucky, because nicotine is addictive, like your drugs, mm-hmm. your cocaine, your all that. So for you to be able to beat the habit, it's actually very hard. So people who are smoking, some of them honestly want to quit. And they have got side effects when they stop. Some they start sweating, having anxiety problem. They can't sleep. They sweat. All those anxiety symptoms that you can have. So it's not an easy process also to quit, you see.
0: Yeah.
1: So you must be open enough to, like I said, to discuss with your people around you, to show them, to say, look at this person. They do like to stop, but they can't stop. And also, even in families, what we have realized, if there are people who smoke in the families, majority of the people that tend to smoke as well, because they see it cool, or they find it very easily available, especially the kids, because they can always steal one or two of the loose drawers and go and drink. And smoke, sorry. And then until they are addicted, then that's when they will start maybe whether stealing money from your purse or use the same money that you give them for them to support the habit.
0: We've got another message here. Dima asks on our WhatsApp line, good morning, Gogs and Doctor. Are there dangers to inhaling passive smoke from smokers? And of course, that's why we also enacted the regulations that we have, that you can't smoke in public places because of the dangers of passive smoke. Doctor?
1: Correct, yes, yeah. So actually that was, I said, around the beginning of our conversation, to say the interventions we were making, we're trying to protect those who are not smokers. Because, you see, that's why we say do not smoke here. Because we wanted to protect the other people who actually took a conscious decision to say, we don't want to smoke.
0: Yeah.
1: So passive smoking is also not good. So if you have someone who's forever chain smoking people, for that matter, you know, they are actually polluting the air which you're breathing, and you are as good as the person who's smoking, actually.
0: Yeah.
1: If you are exposed for long, yeah.
0: Mm. Joshua in Davidson says, morning, Gogs. Thank you for your topic. Truly, cigarette smoking is beyond horrible. I survived the influence of my youth friends in 73 at the age of 13. I tried to smoke and I immediately suffered stomach pains. I decided smoking isn't for me and I stopped. Thanks, because my mother was strict against smoking. She would have destroyed me. That's Joshua Matabela in Davidson. So your point, Doctor, there about parents being quite
1: correct,
0: important in dealing with childhood cigarettes.
1: Very critical. Smoking, smelling the clothes of the child, it's not going to kill. You are the parent. So, but then it's because we have outsourced parenting this day and age. we rather not deal with our children. We give them gadgets. As long as they're alive somewhere, it's fine. But in the olden days, like he's saying, Josh, which is critical, parents used to be hands-on. They used to know. Even if you come back from playing on the street, they will know this. You ate this, you didn't eat this, you drank that. They will interrogate us. There was interaction. There were no gadgets.
0: Mm.
1: You see, gadgets also, they play a important role of separating us, actually.
0: Mm.
1: In the olden days, you would not close yourself in the room. You didn't have a room in anywhere that you own completely. So, but this day and age, our children, they have rooms where they can lock themselves up, they can smoke, they can do anything. And they tell the parent, don't come in. They have taken over.
0: Yeah.
1: And then so we have lost the discipline that he's actually mentioning, which is critical.
0: Mm. A question here from Jen, which I guess is part of the overall, messaging and marketing of cigarettes. She says, why do they still have or show smoking in new movies? That is bad. She also adds that, I hate smoking, I've never done it, and I don't see the point. And again, there was a time where there was a lot of smoking in sort of popular culture, in TV shows, in movies. But as smoking became kind of better regulated, you didn't see it as much. And so I imagine that also plays a role in kind of framing cigarettes and tobacco products for us. If we're seeing them, I mean, there was this really popular show called Mad Men about advertisers, and there was smoking in that show, and it looked really cool because the characters were cool.
1: Yes, and the listener also is very correct, because you see your superstar, I see Ukuku smoking, and I'm fond of her. Then I'm like, oh, I want to be like her. That's why actually marketing companies, they use so-called influencers or people who influence you to do things that you wouldn't normally do.
0: Yeah.
1: But because it's done by X, You see, then if you like movies, they know you, that guy has got the following or that lady has got the following, which actually idolizes that person. So even if that person doesn't smoke, but if it's shown in the movies, that's marketing, clever marketing for them. So they look for ways and means to market still. And remember, as we are talking, you and me, some people are sitting in boardrooms planning on how to recruit new smokers.
0: Yeah,
1: that's the thing. And those are parents, to be honest. They're not kids. And then they come with ways on how to lure them. Like we said, we mentioned flavors, putting, it's like I often say to people, you see, you pass a filling station, maybe you are half full, and you have got this glamorous looking filling station. The likelihood is that you're going to stop.
0: Yeah.
1: And that's part of the marketing.
0: Dr. Gumede, I must thank you very, very much for giving us your time this morning. A great pleasure having you on the show.
1: You're welcome always, ma'am.
0: Thank you so much. That is Dr. Donald Gumede. He is a general practitioner. He's also a national healthcare professor, joining us for our health conversation this morning. Coming up, we talk motoring and we speak about the upcoming fuel price increases and the fuel levy halting. But right now, though, it's 7 o'clock, time for your latest Eyewitness News.
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3: National government urged to enforce SA's immigration laws and parts of Joburg CBD still without power. Good morning, I'm Mark Zion. DA mayoral candidate in Tshwane, Celia Brink, says it's high time the national government enforced South Africa's immigration laws. In recent days, protesters have taken to the streets in Pretoria and Johannesburg over undocumented migrants. Demonstrators argued government is turning a blind eye to what they describe as an illegal immigration crisis in the country. Speaking to EWN, Brink says Tshwane will take action against undocumented migrants if he is elected mayor.
4: It's very important that this country enforces the immigration laws that are on our statute books. If those laws were not appropriate, we should have reviewed them, but they are there and they're appropriate and they must be enforced. We look forward to forming an agreement with Home Affairs so that we use some of the city officials, TMPD officers, not to go and collect chocho from foreign-owned businesses, but to actually enforce the law, to identify individuals that must be deported.
3: Parts of the Johannesburg CBD are still without power after a fire at the central substation last week. City Power says progress has been delayed by ongoing theft at the site, including the recent loss of 180 meters of critical protection cables. The utility says several areas remain affected, including Commissioner, Albert, Fox and Marshall Streets. Spokesperson Isaac Mangena says the cables have been replaced and final testing is underway.
5: We'd like to apologize to the residents within the inner city following the promise to restore electricity on Friday evening. But due to some matters, especially with regard to the electricity infrastructure that are beyond our control, we could not finish with the testing of the protective structures or cables that were stolen that we just installed.
3: Western Cape police are still looking for suspects involved in the mass shooting of four people aged between 12 and 23 in Ottery yesterday afternoon. The victims were left seeking medical attention after a white Toyota Etios drove in the street and the occupants of the vehicle opened fire. Grassy Park CPF chairperson Nicole Yakuba says the cause of the shooting remains unclear but could be linked to various disputes.
6: Unfortunately, the shooting is not new to us, as this is something currently happening across Cape Town. From the community side, there is mixed feelings about the deployment of the army in our communities. We continue to urge our residents to come forward with any information that could assist our law enforcement agencies with the investigation.
3: As political parties begin campaigning for the upcoming local government elections, Cooperative Governance Minister Velenkosi Shlabisa has urged them to avoid resorting to violence. The 4th of November has been set as the official election date, prompting parties to ramp up their campaign efforts. Shlabisa says parties must show tolerance toward one another, especially as they may need to work together in municipal coalitions.
7: Because once elections are over, political parties will need each other. Many municipalities are likely to be hung, municipalities, because coalition has come to stay. It's a reality we must live with. So now, people must start to work together to take our country forward.
3: Further afield, King Charles III has arrived in Bermuda, marking his first official visit to a British overseas territory as monarch following a high-profile state visit to the US. The king, travelling without Queen Camilla, touched down in the capital of Hamilton on Thursday evening to begin a series of local engagements. His itinerary included a somber viewing of transatlantic slave trade artifacts, followed by a boat trip with the Coast Guard and a community event at a local aquarium. The visit signals a shift in pace for the king after his time in America, which was widely considered the most significant diplomatic moment of his reign so far. Johannesburg reaches a high of 23, Vereeniging 24, and Pretoria 25 degrees. 30% chance of rain expected in Cape Town today with a high of 18 degrees. Your top story in EWN this hour, DA mayoral candidate in Tshwane, Celia Brink, says it's high time the national government enforced South Africa's immigration laws.
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0: It's 6 minutes after 7 o'clock. A very good morning to you. Welcome to the second hour of 702 Weekend Breakfast with me, Gugs Mhlongo. As always, it's good to be with you, and we hang out together until 10 o'clock this morning. If you've just joined us, welcome. You've missed the first hour of the show, but not to worry. We have a fabulous second hour of the show lined up for you. But as always, I like to hear where you are in 702 land and what you're up to this morning. What's got you up so early on a long weekend? Let us know on 072-702-1702. Send us your SMSs on 31702. Coming up in this hour, we'll kick off the second hour with a conversation on motoring. So we know a few things that are happening this month. Government has extended its fuel levy relief for May, and that's because it is expected that there will be another fuel price increase this month. This comes after last month's quite steep increase. Certainly, if you are a diesel consumer, the April increase had a bit of bite. And so it is expected that we'll have another one. And the extension of the release of the relief is then has been put in place. So we'll speak to our resident motoring enthusiast, Warren Tucker. And I want to hear from you as a motorist. If you have a car, whether you use it for private or business, whether you can, in fact, absorb another increase, especially if you are a diesel user. Is there any other room, any more space in your budget to absorb another fuel price hike, and your thoughts on the government extending the relief with regards to the fuel levy? Let us know on 011-883-0702. Yesterday was Workers' Day, or referred to throughout the world as May Day. And so in our food feature this week, we're going to learn about the history of May Day as it relates to food, and how some of the protests around this day actually involved food, like 8-hour biscuits are one of the foods that show up in the history of May Day. We'll speak to our resident chef and food anthropologist, Dr. Anna Trapido, about the interesting history between the public holiday, Workers' Day, May Day, and food. We'll then end this hour in the small business check-in. We'll speak to Tumelo Silikane, the co-founder of Inspired Doormats, a business that was born during lockdown. So we'll speak to them about that business and where they are 6 years later. In our parenting conversation, when we kick off the third hour of the show, we're talking about the importance of holding a line, the importance of saying something and meaning it. So if you say no TV after 7 o'clock or 8 o'clock, or no cell phone after a particular time, or bedtime at a particular time, why it is important to follow through on your lines. We'll speak to family therapist and behavioral science consultant Ayanda Tejana. We'll then have a look at what's happening in 702 land. And as always, we want to hear from you what's happening in your part of 702 land. Maybe you have a festival, maybe you have a blanket drive, a soup drive, a farmer's market, a show that's happening in your part of 702 land, an initiative that you think the rest of us should know about. Send it through to us on 072-702-1702.
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0: 9 minutes after 7 o'clock, time for us to talk motoring. And we've heard through the minister, Finance Minister Enoch Godongwana, that the state is going to retain its fuel levy relief for May. Of course, the decision had been made last month, to try and cushion motorists against what was going to be quite a steep increase in petrol and diesel prices. It is expected that we're going to have another increase this month as well. So a lot of people have welcomed the extension of the fuel levy relief. But is it enough? And I asked the question earlier, do you have any more space in your budget for an increase in fuel, whether it is petrol, whether it is diesel? Can you absorb another increase? Especially, I want to hear from you if you're a diesel user, because that increase last month was quite steep. Let us know on 072-702-1702. Call us on 011-883-0702. Joined as always by our resident motoring enthusiast, Warren Tucker. Warren, a very good morning to you.
2: Good morning, and how are you doing?
0: Very well, thank you. How are you, Warren?
2: Well, we're reeling from last month's diesel increase, and guess what? We're going to get another one.
0: Yep. Just as you were kind of getting your bearings about you, adjusting to the increased cost, we were given another one. So it really is tough times for motorists. And it's going to be tough times for everyone because, of course, if the fuel price increases, other costs increase, like the cost of transporting our goods. And that's everything from coal to our fresh produce, because so much of it moves via road as opposed to rail.
2: Definitely. Let me give you an idea, right? Your average truck, if it's doing a long distance haul, we'll use about 820 liters on that trip, let's say on average, right? We were paying at a wholesale price, and we were paying about 19.87 a liter. Okay, so that trip used to cost about 16,309 rand.
0: Right.
2: Since the increase, you would now be paying 23,698 rand for the same trip.
0: Yikes. That's a 7,000 rand increase.
2: Right. Now, what happens is that because diesel's not regulated, and the government, what I would have done if I was Enoch Godongwana, I would have done two things. Obviously, put the levy through, but instituted a regulation on the diesel pricing and fixed the pricing for all the garages for the duration that we've got the current issue with fuel. Okay, because the pricing on diesel is not regulated, it doesn't mean that it's going to be cheaper. There are some garages that are 31 rand. I've seen as much as 32 rand a liter for diesel. Right. Your wholesale or your grid price, what the government says the wholesale price should be, right? They should have basically regulated and fixed that price for the period, for what's going on, knowing obviously that we've got everything is moved via road.
0: Right.
2: Everything is moved on truck, right? And what they then should have done was started having the conversations about getting these refineries going and getting South Africa on a good wicket going forward.
0: Yeah.
2: I mean, as we discussed the last time, we've only got Astron Energy in Cape Town. We've got Natref, Sasolburg, right? And we've got Secunda. Those are the only three. And Secunda is doing coal to liquid, which is costly and intensive and doesn't produce as much fuel as it should.
0: Right.
2: Cape Town, they bought 120,000 barrels. They can do a month, I stand to be corrected.
0: Uh-huh.
2: But South Africa needs to put in about 360 billion rand to try and get these things going.
0: Sure.
2: And what I would say is why not pump that money in? The economy desperately needs that. People need work. You will get that money back 10 times once those refineries start operating.
0: Yeah.
2: And then you're in a position to buy crude oil, where you can buy from any number of countries at a discount. You can buy from Angola. They've got crude oil, bring it down, and we refine our own product. We make our own fuel.
0: Yeah. The other thing that's become quite important, I was reading a statement from OUTA, the organization on doing tax abuse, and they were saying we need a bit of clarity with regards to those strategic oil reserves, saying, you know, the public should be able to know about the reserve levels, the management strategies, and why we haven't released those reserves into the market. What do we know about the reserves? Is there anything we know about what's happening with our strategic oil reserves?
2: Well, from our last conversation and the research that I did, South Africa at the time, right, we've got capacity for about 45 million barrels. I think we've only got 7.7 million barrels in reserve. So that 45 million barrels was supposed to be 3 months worth of reserve, right? For those of us with long memories, there was I think it was under the Jacob Zuma administration, they routinely would change out the oil. So they would sell product, the same oil, and buy other product just to keep it fresh and keep it rotating. And at the time, I stand to be corrected again, but based on the research, they had sold the strategic oil reserves and replaced them, but there was a blunder when the oil reserves were sold. They were sold cheaper than what we were able to replace them for, okay,
0: right.
2: The costing. And we never replaced it. We never put back what essentially, if there were 45 million barrels, we only put back 8 million barrels. So I think Arthur does, well, as South Africans, we do need to know what's going on there. But apart from that, I mean, we need to get our refining capacity up and running. There's no point in importing finished product when we've got refineries here that we can do our own thing.
0: We received a WhatsApp voice note on 0727021702.
3: Hi, good morning, Gooks. Why the garages are differ when coming to the fuel levies, and how can we identify those garages? Because all in all, we were not aware that the diesel prices are differ at the garages. But anyway, how can we identify all those garages that are cheaper, if whether they are selling the quality diesel? Thanks, Sam from Joburg.
0: Sam, thank you very much for that WhatsApp voice note. So Warren, you touched on this briefly earlier, that the price of diesel is not regulated, which is why we would see these, I guess, variances between one petrol station to another.
2: Yes. So because government doesn't regulate the price of diesel, you will get this. You will get pricing vastly different between garages, right? They decide what price they're going to sell their diesel at. The other thing is what you must be mindful of is when it comes to diesel, okay, there's an article that was talking about dirty diesel coming into South Africa.
0: Okay.
2: Now, we've seen all these reports in the news where people get caught for evading tax, because what they would do is they would mix the diesel with paraffin, okay? And by mixing it with paraffin, obviously you would then get you cut in the diesel, so you're getting more diesel, or you're getting more liters per se, but you add in paraffin. Now, you're allowed, or the government says you're allowed to have between 3% and 5% of paraffin in your diesel, nothing more than that. There have been tests done in the past where there's been up to 40% of the diesel that you've purchased has been paraffin. What South Africa, what SARS used to do was, or still does, is they would put a marker in all the paraffin that was imported into South Africa, so that when they test the diesel, they can see how much paraffin is in the diesel and if there is paraffin there. What scientists or all these people that are obviously doing this illicit trade have figured out is they wash the marker out of the paraffin.
0: Oh.
2: Right? So then it becomes a very expensive test to find out exactly how much paraffin is in the diesel. Now, people might say, but it's just paraffin, don't worry about it. No, do worry about it, because the paraffin can damage your engine very badly and cause horrendous bills. Your injectors in your diesel vehicle will go. Because of the temperature in which the paraffin and the diesel, the higher temperature that it burns, you can melt the piston, you can damage your inlet valves, you can damage your exhaust valves. It can cause catastrophic failure to your engine. So there's catalytic converters. Most trucks have DPFs. Those get blocked. This is something that obviously government should look at. But more to the point is there's a tax evasion element to it. That's why you'll always find SARS closing these filling stations down that are mixing product.
0: And so if it is the mixtures to that level, I think you said between 3% and 5%.
2: Mm-hmm.
0: So would that not damage your vehicle? Is that a level that's safe for your car?
2: That's safe.
0: Right.
2: That's between 2% and 5%. But
0: anything above.
2: If you've got 40% of the liter that you bought as paraffin, there's very little diesel in there.
0: Okay.
2: You know? So that's a problem. That's a big problem.
0: Yeah. Someone is asking on our WhatsApp hotline, what is happening with the KZN refining capabilities?
2: Well, if we remember, that place was flooded. And what needs to happen there is that there needs to be investment put into that refinery. I mean, that refinery was doing 120,000 barrels per day, and it had fire and flood damage. And they've left that one standing there. Government should come to the party, incentivize engine with some tax tax-related relief and get them to rebuild that refinery. You see, all of this, once that refinery switched off, now you start losing capacity in the country. South Africa, and I say this again, we used to refine between 80 and 90% of our own product in the borders of South Africa. We would import very little, which meant that we controlled the price, right? That's why, like I said, those of us with long memories will say, but hang on, the fuel price wouldn't change month to month the way it changes at the moment. Well, we've because of all of these dependencies on imports, I mean, we open to all the trade winds. If the rand exchange costs, you know, in the other direction, we're going to pay more at the pumps. And all of that, as you said earlier, our discussion, when you started the discussion, was that everything is related to fuel.
0: Mm-hmm.
2: Your diesel, your trucks, your products, your farmers, fertilizer, the tractors that run on the farm, all of that is related to diesel. And if the price is not stable and it keeps fluctuating, those costs are passed on to the consumers.
0: Right. And so, I mean, we're also hearing that there is the potential. The departments are proposing that we extend that fuel levy relief by another month to the 2nd of June and then halve it to then terminate in July. Would that assist as we, because of course the big thing is still the continuation of the conflict in the Middle East, particularly with Iran. So would that in any way assist certainly consumers who are the people who then have to, I guess, bear the cost?
2: Well, as long as oil is above $100 a barrel, that's sort of like putting a plaster on a broken leg. We're treating the symptoms here, but we're not coming out with a long-term solution, because let's say this war carries on and carries on into next year, okay, and we've got this issue with the fuel, where fuel remains highly above $100 a barrel. What then? Because all that's happened now is we've given temporary relief for April, May, June. From July, they're going to introduce from June, they're going to phase it back in, right, in from June, July. By the time July is over, you're paying whatever that shock price is,
0: right
2: into the market. So what's the long-term solution? Do we need to relook at how we put the fuel price together? Do we need to look at regulating diesel? Do we need to look at getting refineries up and running to cushion this in a long-term process? Or is government saying, well, we need to get the trucks off the road, we're going to try and make everybody go electric, and how does that work? There's no long-term solution coming from government.
0: Right. And also, I mean, Colin asked the question on WhatsApp here, because of course that also has an impact. Why is Eskom burning diesel contract with an IPP? Because of course, when we don't have capacity or when demand spikes, we do burn some diesel to keep the lights on, particularly in high consumption times, like we're about to go into with winter. Granted, over the last couple of years, they've managed to sort of stabilize the grid. We haven't had as much load shedding, but the cost of diesel also has a price, an increase on the electricity we use.
2: Definitely. The thing is, that open cycle diesel turbine system was built as an emergency. It's not supposed to run, was not supposed to work the way we were using it in the past.
0: Right.
2: That was built for short bursts where we need extra capacity. Maybe one of the other power stations is undergoing repairs and we've lost a bit of capacity. That was what that was for. The way we started using it is we started running these diesel turbines sort of full time to supplement the losses on the other side. Since the really bad load shedding, a lot of power stations have come online. A lot of repairs have been done. Kusile, Medupi, those two massive coal-fired power stations are online, and they should be supplying the grid sufficiently enough for us not to open ourselves up to the diesel issue where we're burning diesel. But remember that all the coal is delivered via truck. So So if the trucks are delivering the coal, obviously the rate per ton for the coal needs to go up, right? Because now they need to cover the diesel costs. So somewhere along the line, those costs are passed on to the consumer. It's strange to me, though, that they deliver the coal via truck, because if anybody's driven through Mpumalanga, the highways, you will see the conveyor belts either running over the highways or under the highways. There's a conveyor belt that runs from the coal mine straight to the power station, where you don't need a truck to deliver coal. You put in the coal onto the conveyor belt. The conveyor belt runs 24 hours a day. So right there, you'd kill that transport cost sort of immediately.
0: Yeah.
2: So again, government needs to look into what they're doing and how they're doing it, because a lot of what's going on, I think, is wastage, and the wastage is being passed on to the consumer. I mean, it's very expensive to live in South Africa at the moment.
0: Yeah. And I mean, we still haven't seen, I guess, the full effects of the last increase. So on transport, on food, on the moving of goods. And now, of course, we need to brace ourselves for another increase in May, which then will lead to an increase of all of those other things that rely on petrol and diesel. So it's, you know, so far it's turning out to be a very, very expensive month. And all of the things that are increasing are things you can't opt out of. So you can't opt out of the cost of food. You can't opt out of what it costs to get your food to you. The cost of transport, whether you use public transport or you have your own car, or, you know, it's the things that are just simply unavoidable. You can't avoid those costs. So it's a really tough time, I think, for consumers.
2: Definitely. You will start seeing people, again, starting to have to start make choices. Do I pay the insurance? Do I pay the car? Do I pay the bond this month?
0: Yeah.
2: Where are we going? And the default rate will increase again, like we had during COVID, post-COVID. A lot of people lost their homes and cars and livelihoods because of what happened during COVID.
0: Yeah.
2: And we could see a repeat of that. You know, again, I know I keep mentioning government, but ultimately the buck stops for them. Yeah. They are the decision makers. They are the people sitting in parliament. They are the people that were elected to make sure that everybody has a good, a sort of a good life, and the well-being of the country and its people is always kept first. And, you know, they've got to come up with a plan to try and cushion all of these things, or relook at the strategies as to how it is that we derive these prices.
0: Yeah.
2: Because this is not sustainable long term. At some or other point, it will crack.
0: Yeah. WhatsApp here says it's ridiculous that they've let the railways go down the drain, bring back the rail, and most of the transport problems will go. And I mean, we've spoken quite a bit about the issue of rail. We heard from the president a couple of weeks ago talking about bringing in a private sector to operate within the railway system, to improve efficiencies, to break monopolies. But, you know, even the state of the rail being quite an important thing. And rail also uses fuel.
2: Mm-hmm, definitely. Mm. You know, I find it quite strange that a rail system that's been in South Africa for nearly 100 years, right, a rail system that worked, is all of a sudden inefficient and now needs private players to come and make it efficient.
0: Yeah.
2: Right? You know, SAA was one of the best airlines in the world. Before Emirates, before all of them, SAA was ranked the third best parastatal to work for. South African Airways had the largest fleet of paid-for airplanes. They owed nobody nothing. Those planes were bought and paid for cash, right? Look where SAA is today because of incompetence. We've got a similar system with the railway. You know that South Africa's railway was designed in such a way that there was nowhere that you could not go via train. There's no place in South Africa that doesn't have a railway line running through it, right? Look at our system today. So we need to, as people, also ask ourselves some questions as to how it is that we are allowing things to be done. And changes need to be made. It, like I said earlier, it's not sustainable in the long run. For us to be importing finished product is not sustainable. We need to refine our own product locally. and it will shelter us from this kind of situation. For example, if South Africa is importing 90% of their own, refining 90% of their crude oil,
0: mm-hmm.
2: right, of their own product into fuels, we were getting our oil from Angola, which is much closer than your Saudis and your UAE countries,
0: yeah.
2: and we were getting oil. You can get discounted crude oil, right? You can buy that crude oil at a discount, obviously make an arrangement with that country, and you supply. It's if you look at the model China's got, China's economy is growing 5.8% year on year. The best America has done is 2.1%, right? The Chinese model, if you look at how they do things, the state owns all these Chinese vehicles you see is owned by the state. The state owns the tankers that bring the fuel. So they own these things, government owns it, and they keep these costs down. And they've managed to then grow the economy to the point that where it is currently. So again, I come back to we as South Africans need to relook at what is going on, relook at the strategies, visit the things that worked, revisit those things that worked that weren't broken, get them going again, and look at new strategies of getting South Africa onto a good wicket. South Africa was the biggest economy in Africa. We were the most industrialized economy in Africa. I can't say that anymore.
0: Warren, as always, a great pleasure having you on the show. Thank you so much for your time this morning.
2: Thank you for having me.
0: That is our resident motoring expert, Warren Tucker, joining us this morning. Coming up, we talk May Day or Workers' Day and its fascinating connection or history with food. We'll speak to our resident chef and food anthropologist, Dr. Anna Trepido. But first, it is 27 minutes before 8 o'clock. Let's check in with your latest Eyewitness News Sport with Anthony Shader.
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4: Morning, Googs.
0: So we were just talking about the fuel price. There's another one coming up next month. Not next month, this month, May, after the one we had in April. Can you afford another increase? Does your budget allow? I love how I couldn't even finish that sentence. Ben, you were laughing already.
4: It has to.
0: Right.
4: Like, there's no other way to say it. Like it has to.
0: It has to come from somewhere.
4: It has to.
0: Okay.
4: It has to.
0: Okay. How big's your fuel tank?
4: I don't know.
0: 50 liters, 60 liters?
4: I don't want to lie to you, Googs. I just press the button and it starts.
0: Anthony!
4: I told you.
0: At minimum, you should know how much fuel you're buying.
4: 2 bar, all round.
0: What?
4: This isn't for the tire pressure. I've told you, I've defaulted all of the responsibilities and everything that needs to be on the technical side of the vehicle to my mom. I don't think I have capacity at this moment in time.
0: I finished it, you having... No idea.
4: Nah.
0: You just start.
4: I mean, we could ask her. We could call Vani and be like, hey, mom, what's up?
0: He's going to call her. Just be like, how big is this engine?
4: I don't want to lie.
0: Is it a 1.4? Is it a 1.2? Does it have turbo?
4: There's a 1, probably.
0: Oh, Anthony. Oh,
4: yep.
0: My good friend, Anthony.
4: Listen, it happens, Gogs.
0: Does it?
4: Yeah. I suppose you asked me last week or 2 weeks ago, what is the one thing that you know you don't have a grasp on?
0: Yeah.
4: Cars might be it. You know what's crazy? It's because my late father was a mechanic. So it makes it so much worse.
0: That's worse. Anthony.
4: So much worse.
0: What?
4: Yeah.
0: Sir?
4: Yeah.
0: Please find out how much. So how much do you pay for fuel? Do you know that? On average.
4: Usually in like 700-800 rand.
0: Okay.
4: In that sort of region.
0: Okay.
4: I do know once the light comes on that I can do at the very least 86 kilometers.
0: Why do you know this?
4: Before, because I've tested it out.
0: Why?
4: It's just, you know, payday was far. And I had needed to do at least 86 kilometers worth of traveling.
0: You had places to go.
4: I did.
0: I get so stressed out because mine gives you a warning at 55.
4: Yeah.
0: 55 kilometers left.
4: Yeah.
0: I get very stressed out. There's been one time in the 4 years I've owned my car, 5 years, 4 years, where I let it drop to 15. I was so anxious. so anxious.
4: Yes.
0: I just couldn't handle it.
4: Yeah. It's I it's sort of a fun game.
0: Fun for who? Anthony. I want so much better for you than the life you're living.
4: Yep.
0: Yeah? Do you know who I want better for? Mm-hmm. Well, we're going to talk about it later, but Ferrari, because F1 is back. But let's start with some Premier League action.
4: We will start with some Premier League. Potentially a big day at the top and the bottom of the Premier League table at the summit. Mikel Arteta and Arsenal looking to shake off that UEFA Champions League semi-final against Atletico Madrid and the disappointment of a 1-1 first leg draw as they head out against Fulham at 6:30.
5: I think we have enough fuel in the tank. I mean, we're playing to win the Premier League. It's exactly where we wanted to be. 4 games to go. It's game 2. We need to face any context, any situation to achieve our goal. And what happened the other night was extremely disappointed. And we need to make it at home now.
4: At the foot of the table, West Ham take on a Brentford in a game which could see them move 5 points clear of Spurs in that relegation battle, with the North Londoners only heading to Villa Park Sunday evening. Manager Nuno Espirito Santo reminding his Hammers to stay in control of the fight.
6: First of all, we have to prepare ourselves well, and the boys are doing it, and then compete against a tough team. That's our priority, always trying to maintain our levels of performance.
4: Last night, Leeds put some distance between themselves and that battle as they moved 9 points clear of the drop zone with a 3-1 drubbing of Michael Jackson's Burnley. Domestically, all eyes turn to the Nedbank Cup final at the Peter Mugabe Stadium this evening. TS Galaxy will look for a second ever win in this competition, the first one coming back in 2019 when they became the first and only team outside the top flight to lift the trophy. For Durban City, it's a chance to end a 17-year trophy drought. Kickoff is 6 p.m. In Formula One, McLaren back on top in the Miami Sprint. Lando Norris set to start from pole at 6 p.m. While in tennis, Jannik Sinner continues his strong vein of form on the clay. Men's world number one beating Arthur Fields 6-2, 6-4 to make the Madrid Open final. Second seed Alexander Zverev will be his opponent in Sunday's final after the German powered to a 6-2, 7-5 victory over Alexander Bloks. And there's no URC this weekend. Instead, we have the semi-finals of the Champions and Challenge Cups. The Irish Giants Leinster take on French powerhouses Toulon at 4 p.m. That's followed by Ulster against Exeter. Anthony Teixeira, Eyewitness News Sport.
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9: It's 18 minutes before 8 o'clock. Welcome back to 702 Weekend Breakfast with me, Gugs Mhlongo. So yesterday, as we know, it's why we have a long weekend. It was Workers' Day in some parts of the country, in some parts of the world. It is called May Day. And of course, it is about workers. But did you know that there's a fascinating history that involves food and drink, in addition to workers' rights, workers' experiences? And to tell us all about this history, we're joined on the line by a resident chef and food anthropologist, Dr. Anna Trepido. Dr. Trepido, a very good morning to you.
10: Hey, Miss Googs. Happy Saturday.
9: Happy Saturday, Dr. Trepido. So when many of us think of Workers' Day or May Day, we don't really make the connection to food. But it seems that, I guess, because food is part of everything, right? How we celebrate, how we mourn, how we mark, transition phases. It kind of makes sense that there'd be food, even where it is about workers and their rights and their experiences of being workers.
10: And, without food, there is no life.
9: Right.
10: So, that food is at the heart of everything. It's at the heart of every labor struggle. It's at the heart of, that May Day actually starts long before the kind of trade union movement is born. That May Day starts as a pre-Christian Celtic festival that is marking the end of winter and darkness and hunger and celebrating the movement into the light and abundance and fertility that comes with summer. So, because obviously in the Northern Hemisphere, the 1st of May, it's really the first decent day that anybody's had in a very long time.
9: Right.
10: And so those early kind of Celtic celebrations of summer and the light, that in that time, I think all over the world, because it happens in South Africa a lot, is that when you're in a transitional state, whether that be like a young man coming back from the mountain or a new bride or, the change from winter into summer, that those transitional states are spiritually dangerous and vulnerable. It's like a snake shedding its skin. So you need all

0: all of this kind of ritual protection. And in the Celtic case, what this means is that they light fires and they drive their cows through the smoke, and they use that fire, that kind of sacred fire, to light their hearths in their houses again. So it's a kind of sacred protection in your house. Mm-hmm. And there's all the food that goes along with, you know, the abundance of summer, so milk and eggs and baby lambs and all of that. And more than anything, you know, Celtic people in ancient Europe, there's this big division. You're either an apple person or you're a grape person. And the sort of southern Mediterranean people are about wine, and the northern European people are all about alcohol that you make with apples, so various forms of cider. And so their libations, their version of like ukupashla, is to pour apple-based alcohol onto the ground to kind of placate the spirits and fairies of the of the Celtic world. So you know, apples are a huge thing at May Day. And I thought if people were wanting to kind of do a variation on ancient May Days, that, you know, the only decent cider, only proper apple alcohol that I've come across in South Africa, because what South Africans call cider is like appetizer. It's horrible, you know, it's like icky sweet, and it's not what I understand as that kind of intensely fermented, tannic kind of appley booze that English people call cider. But Loxtonia make a very decent cider, and I've seen it at like Liquor City and those kinds of places. And quite recently they won a big award at the International Cider Challenge. So either like an apple pie or maybe a Loxtonia cider would be a way of celebrating like the Celtic version. They also make these funny things called bannock cakes, which are like almost a bit like kind of slightly puffy oat pancakes. So you could have one of those as well, I suppose, and be a Celtic May Day.
1: And so how does, a Celtic Gaelic celebration then become associated with workers' rights? So 1st of May represents kind of winter's ending. We're moving into summer in the Northern Hemisphere. But then where does the workers' rights bit come in?
0: Look, even as late as the 19th century, which is when you start seeing the trade union movement coming into being, that beginning of May is treated essentially as the start of the year. It's when wages are negotiated, when conditions are negotiated. So that's been brought with from more ancient times.
1: Okay.
0: And so that is perceived by the early trade union movement as the date, the May Day, as the date upon which you try and negotiate for better conditions and higher wages and those kinds of things. And the big issue all over the world in the late 19th century, in the kind of early industrial period, is the eight-hour day, that people are working. You know, in the US, for instance, people are working 12 to 16 hour days. And by people, you know, there's no child labor legislation. So some of those are very young people. But in 1884, the Federation of Organized Trade Unions and Labor in the US passed a resolution saying that by May Day 1886, they want there to be a universal eight-hour day, and that they will strike if that does not happen. And of course it doesn't happen. And so May Day 1886, especially in Chicago, is a big mess, that the police shoot at workers, that anarchists throw bombs at the police, that a lot of people die, etc. But that's why that May Day is now celebrated as the kind of universal symbol of workers' rights. It's in remembrance of the people who died in Chicago, May Day 1886, that if we think about, you know, what the eight-hour day means, you know, and the unions are very clear that for them it means family time, it means the dignity of, you know, being able to be there for your children, to be able, I mean, they have a lot of picnics. It's a big era of picnics. Right. So, you know, the union movement is very big on that the eight-hour day is not just because we're tired, it's because, you know, that the dignity of having some leisure is an essential part of being a human. Right. And those early trade unionists in Chicago are nearly all either from the Brewers Union or the Bakers Union. And that's because they're basically, they are German immigrants, and Germans do baking and brewing a lot. But they've come with them from Germany with this socialist tradition. So the Brewers and the Bakers are the people that really kind of make May Day in the US, and that then kind of spreads around the world. And I thought, you know, in honor of Chicago, you know, that if you think Chicago, you think deep dish pizza, don't you?
1: Right.
0: And that there's only one place that does decent deep dish pizzas in Johannesburg, and it's Fat Amos on Rivonia Road. So if you go to @fat.amos, you can see their Instagram, but they do that kind of thick crust. It's almost more like a pie.
1: Yeah.
0: You know, that they're odd things, deep dish pizzas, but they were created in Chicago, maybe because there were more Germans than Italians. But hey, a deep dish pizza. And then I thought maybe to celebrate the kind of German brewing tradition, that Brauhaus Afrika, which is, you know, just as it's like on Oliphant's Neck, so it's in the Michalisberg, they brew on site proper Bavarian style beer. And they have the whole kind of Reinheitsgebote, kind of German beer purity laws and all of that.
1: Yeah.
0: And they've got a restaurant, so you could sit there and pretend to be German trade unionists.
1: Yeah. We are out of time, but I do just want a little bit about Workers' Day in South Africa and why we should maybe celebrate it by having President Nelson Mandela's favorite food.
0: Well, you know, surprisingly, actually, the eight-hour day only comes in South Africa officially in 1997. And workers, the first eight-hour day May Day rally in Joburg is in 1895. So, you know, there's a 100-year struggle. Again, it's the bakery and dairy workers and the food and canning workers union who are the big kind of pushers for this. And so, you know, that 1997 is the Basic Conditions of Employment Act actually says a 9-hour day. And, you know, that first Mandela administration pushes through all sorts of kind of very civilized things. And I think, you know, just being able to say that ordinary people need to be able to be with their families, to eat, to enjoy each other, to have picnics and all of that. That Madiba's favorite food and the thing that he ate every day rather than just on Workers' Day, but was his idea of leisure, was mvubo. So crumbly pup and amasi curds. And I thought if we were being fancy Nancy's about it, we could have our mvubo with a cold glass of Sauvignon Blanc, so that sort of sour, almost goaty quality that the amasi has is very nice with a Sauvignon Blanc. So that's our kind of, if we want to be fancy Nancy Workers' Day proponents, and an apple pie.
1: Ah, I love an apple pie.
0: I love, especially an apple crumble, actually, I love.
1: Same.
0: Dr. With vanilla ice cream.
1: Yes. Now I must have a pie.
0: Yeah.
1: Dr. Trepido, it's always a great pleasure having you on the show. Thank you so much for your time.
0: Thank you.
1: Fascinating conversations as always with our food anthropologist and resident food anthropologist and chef, Dr. Anna Trepido.
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1: 6 minutes before 8 o'clock, the top of the hour, we'll get your very latest eyewitness news at 8. But before then, time for us to hang out with the small business in our small business check-in. This morning, we're speaking about a business called Inspired Doormats. It was born during lockdown. It's co-founded by Tumelo Silikane and Konoto Muchitele. And joining us this morning is Tumelo Silikane. Tumelo, a very good morning to you. Welcome to Weekend Breakfast.
4: Good morning, and thank you for having me this morning.
1: Thank you for your time. So tell us what was happening during lockdown that Inspired Doormats was born.
4: Yeah, it was rather interesting. So during lockdown, I mean, I used to work for an events company, and obviously when lockdown happened, no events were taking place. So I sort of found myself, you know, with almost nothing to do. And then when I was browsing social media one day, I actually landed up finding my business partner, who at the time, I didn't know from a bar of soap. He posted an image and he asked a simple question, you know, does anybody know how to make this personalized doormat?
1: Right.
4: And myself at the time, I had no idea, but I just, you know, took a gamble. I was like, no, do you know what? I'm going to find a way to do this. And then lo and behold, we connected. We found ourselves a good supplier. We essentially experimented in it and tried to figure out how we can create these personalized doormats. And then 5 years later, here we are. We've got a live website. We've got an Instagram page that has 11,000 followers, you know, and we've grown year by year exponentially. We've literally, I think, probably 10 or 20 extra business ever since we started in 2021. So, yeah, very interesting story for a small company like ours.
1: Yeah, and so, I mean, when we think of a doormat, we think of kind of the standard welcome doormat.
4: Yeah.
1: What makes Inspired Doormats different? What kind of products do you offer?
4: Yeah, I think what really makes us different is the fact that we specifically personalize anything that somebody would like to have on their doormat, you know. Mm-hmm. So the personalization ranges from any form of writing that can be written on the mat, any form of logo, a variety of color, a variety of material options. So we offer a quiet doormat, which is like a, you know, a brown, husky, grassy mat, a dirt trapper doormat, which is a soft fabric textured doormat, as well as a Berber Point doormat, which is a very durable, hard doormat that's suited for businesses. So the work that we do not only services residential households, but we also produce doormats that can be used for businesses, for companies, for factories, you name it. So we have quite a variety of stock. We've got standard sizes and as well as personalized sizes that people can customize to their needs.
1: And so if I'm someone, you know, you kind of don't give a lot of thought to your doormat, you kind of buy what's available based on what you need. What would make, you know, getting a doormat from you guys different? What would make it special? What are the things people kind of come to you for?
4: I think we pride ourselves in customer service. So we want to make sure that from the moment you text us, call us, email us, or order online, that you get that bespoke customization. You get the feeling that someone is really paying attention to you. Someone is really looking into, you know, into essentially what design you want to try and understand how to make it work. I mean, like the honest truth is that all designs essentially do work out just based on what we're given. So we work with you to try and refine it. We work with you to try and make you understand why specific elements can or can't work. We advise on specific colors. So that whole customer experience journey for us is what really sets us apart from a lot of other competitors out there. And, you know, we also share cleaning instructions after we've sent you the doormat. We provide our customers with a promo code so that if they order again, they can get a discount on their doormat, or they can share the discounts with their friends once they've ordered from us. You know, so we try and maintain that customer continuity, that customer centricity. We try and make sure that we always make sure that we make our customers happy.
1: And so over the last couple of years, what would you say has been one of the challenges of running a small business? Because, of course, you know, entrepreneurship isn't always an easy journey. What are some of the challenges you guys have dealt with?
4: I think one of the major challenges we've dealt with is, and it's weird for me to say this, is trust. And the reason I say trust is the main one is because if you think about, you know, society these days in South Africa as a whole, people are constantly wary of being scammed, you know. So our business is almost 100% based online. So we rely on interaction either on Instagram, via WhatsApp, or directly via our website or via email. And the moment you essentially, you know, give someone a quote, give someone an invoice, ask them for payments, they become very, very wary. So they really, really want to be engaging with a human. And we actually at a point in our journey, where we want to try and automate everything as much as possible. So the greatest challenge is trying to prove or convince someone that we're not scamming them, that we are a trusted source, you know. And what we do to try and obviously overcome that is by sharing our 5-star ratings with everybody. We share all the reviews that we get. We try and create adverts that have, you know, us within them. So actual videos where either I'm talking or my business partner is talking. Yeah. We try and showcase our products live. So yeah, that's the biggest challenge. But yeah, other than that, I think the prevalence of other online marketers is also proven to be a bit of a challenge, but we do overcome that every now and again.
1: Yeah. Dumelo, I must thank you very much for joining us this morning. I appreciate your time.
4: Thank you, and I appreciate this interview, and enjoy the rest of your Saturday.
1: Thank you. That's Dumelo Selekane, co-founder of Inspired Doormats, taking us to 8 o'clock and your latest Eyewitness News.
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5: Government urged to enforce immigration laws and Joburg EMS on standby amid wet weather. Good morning, I'm Mark Zion. DA mayoral candidate in Tshwane, Celia Brink, says it's high time the national government enforced South Africa's immigration laws. In recent days, protesters have taken to the streets in Pretoria and Johannesburg over undocumented migrants. Demonstrators argued government is turning a blind eye to what they describe as an illegal immigration crisis in the country. Speaking to EWN, Brink says Tshwane will take action against undocumented migrants if he is elected mayor.
6: It's very important that this country enforces the immigration laws that are on our statute books. If those laws were not appropriate, we should have reviewed them, but they are there and they're appropriate and they must be enforced. We look forward to forming an agreement with Home Affairs so that we use some of the city officials, TMPD officers, not to go and collect chocho from foreign-owned businesses, but to actually enforce the law, to identify individuals that must be deported.
5: The Madlanga Commission has written to suspended Mpumalanga Police Commissioner Daphne Manamela, requesting a sworn affidavit of her explosive allegations. Last month, Manamela held an impromptu media briefing where she made startling corruption allegations against senior officials. The allegations have now caught the attention of the Madlanga Commission, which is investigating alleged political and criminal interference in the criminal justice system. Tabiso Goba reports.
7: Dressed in plain civilian clothing, on the 19th of April, suspended Mpumalanga Police Commissioner Daphne Manamela addressed the media and made a number of explosive allegations against some high-profile people. She claimed National Police Commissioner Fani Masemola was paid a bribe of 5 million rand by Kaizer Chiefs football club boss Bobby Mtaung. Daphne says the bribe was to prevent her from investigating a case into stadium fraud. She also alleged political interference by the previous police minister, Peggy Cele, saying he orchestrated her suspension. Manamela claims the murder case of the late Hilary Gadi, daughter of the EFF deputy president Godrich Gadi, was also interfered with. The Madlanga Commission says it has written to Manamela to have her allegations detailed in a sworn affidavit. Tabi Sokoba, Eyewitness.
5: The Johannesburg emergency services are on standby this long weekend as cold and wet weather settles over the city. Residents in low-lying and vulnerable areas, particularly informal settlements, are being urged to stay away from rivers and streams and keep a close watch on children. Motorists are advised to drive cautiously, maintain a safe following distance, and avoid flooded roads. EMS spokesperson Robin Malautsi has also warned residents to use heating devices carefully and never leave them unattended to prevent fires.
8: We are on high alert throughout this long weekend to ensure that we can be able to respond to any water-related or fire emergencies which might occur throughout this long weekend. Our residents are encouraged to call our Emergency Management Services Command and Control Center on 011-375-5911 for any life-threatening emergencies.
5: And social justice group Stop City of Cape Town has welcomed a court ruling declaring the municipality's fixed tariff charges unlawful and invalid. This week's ruling by the High Court in the Western Cape declared that certain fixed charges, including for water, sanitation and citywide range, should not be linked to property value as proposed by the City of Cape Town. Stop COCT founder Sandra Dixon has accused the Metro of lacking compassion for Capetonians. She adds the city has been struck over the knuckles about something they were told years ago and that it is unconstitutional.
9: The court refers to the city's irrational fiscal characterization to treat consumptive charges as fees, which now also attract VAT, because that was another issue in that taking some of those charges out of the property rates, which does not attract rates, into fixed charges, we are also paying 15% more just because of VAT. And the city just didn't blink an eye to doing that.
5: Gauteng can expect cool to warm conditions with patchy morning fog in some areas, clearing to a partly cloudy day. Highs between 23 and 25. A 30% chance of rain is expected in Cape Town, reaching a high of 18 degrees. Your top story on EWN this hour, the DA, Celia Brink, says Tuane will take action against undocumented migrants if he is elected mayor.
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0: It's 6 minutes after 8 o'clock. A very good morning to you. Welcome to the third hour of 702 Weekend Breakfast. My name is Gugs Mhlungu, and as always, we hang out together, kick off the weekend between 6 and 10 a.m. every Saturday and Sunday. So, of course, we're together until 10 o'clock this morning. If you've just joined us, welcome. You've missed the first half of the show, but not to worry. We will have all of those conversations up for you on primemediaplus.com. And you are in time for the second half of the show. And before I let you know what's coming up on the show, where are you in 702 land? What are you doing this morning? What's got you up so early on the Saturday of a long weekend? Let us know on 072-702-1702. Send us those SMSs on 31702. So if you've just joined us, here's what you've missed. We kicked off the show with a fitness conversation, as always, on a Saturday. And we spoke about the importance of warming up and cooling down before you exercise. And what are some of the things you can do to warm up different parts of the body? We spoke to Leslie Mayer. She's a physiotherapist, an extraordinary lecturer at the University of Pretoria. May in South Africa is Anti-Tobacco Awareness Month, ahead of World No Tobacco Day on 31 May. We spoke to Dr. Donald Gumede, who is a GP and a national healthcare professor. He joined us this morning to talk about the challenges with dealing with tobacco use in the country. In our motoring conversation, we were joined by our resident motoring enthusiast, Warren Tucker. We spoke about the fuel levy extension, the upcoming fuel price hikes for May, and some of the things that the state needs to do to better secure our energy resources, particularly as the conflict in the Middle East is going to be happening indefinitely. In our food feature, we looked at the fascinating history between the 1st of May, May Day, Workers' Day, and the celebration of the end of winter in the Northern Hemisphere, and all of those things as and their connection to food. We're joined by our resident chef and food anthropologist, Dr. Anna Tripedo. We then ended the first half of the show in our small business check-in. We spoke to a small business called Inspired Doormats. They were founded during lockdown. And we spoke to one of the co-founders, Dumelo Silikane. He joined us to tell us about the business. As mentioned, all of those conversations will be up for you on primemediaplus.com as well as on the Prime Media Plus app. And while you are on primemediaplus.com, why not sign up for the 702 Josie My Josie Walk the Talk? It's back in the city of gold, in the big smoke, my favorite city. We're in Johannesburg this year, walking through the city of Joburg. We're going to start and end at Ellis Park. It's going to be such a good time, and we'd love for you to be there. 702 Weekend Breakfast, as always, will broadcast from the start, and so you can come and say hi. And so sign up for this year's Walk the Talk. Tickets have now gone on sale, and you can find all the information on primemediaplus.com. Now, coming up in this second half of the show, in this hour, we talk parenting, and we speak about the importance of holding a line. So if you say no TV after 8 o'clock, no sweets after before dinner, no playing on the phone, the importance of following through on that thing, the importance of holding a line and how it contributes to discipline. We'll speak to Ayanda Tetyana. She's a parent, coach and author. She'll speak to us about the importance of that. Then we'll talk about what's happening in 702 land. We're going to look at the Mzansi Ballet. They have a new production called Michael Jackson Heal the World. So we'll speak to Kiana Prinsloo, who's a choreographer for the show. We'll then speak about the Karma's Makers Market that's returned to the city of Joburg. We'll speak to Ben Carl Haverman, who's CEO and co-owner of Makers. He'll tell us about this year's editions taking place at St. David Marriott's Inanda. In our future op, we'll talk about the new healthcare system that's meant to speed up diabetes care. We'll speak to Dr. Siyabonga Khoza, head of the Academic Department of Chemical Pathology at the National Health and Laboratory Service. He'll join us to speak about that. Then we'll end the show in the Literature Corner. We'll speak to academic and author Dr. Atamile Masola. She has a brand new book, and she will tell us about it in the Literature Corner. So all of that coming up over the next 2 hours. We'd like for you to join us on 011-883-0702. 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
0: 11 minutes after 8 o'clock, time for us to get into our parenting conversation for this week. And this morning, we are talking about the importance of following through, holding the line when it comes to your kids. If you say something is going to happen as a consequence, or if you say, you know, a particular thing needs to be done, the importance of holding that line. And if you are a parent, I want to know, what are some of the lines you are able to hold? Maybe you're really good at enforcing bedtime, meal times, bath times, but there are other lines, there are other things that are just a little bit more difficult to hold. What are those things that you seem to get right? The other ones that it's just a little bit difficult for you. Let us know by sending us a WhatsApp on 0727021702 and send us an SMS on 31702. Joining us now on the line is parent coach and author Ayanda Tetyana. Ayanda, a very good morning to you. Welcome to Weekend Breakfast.
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0: Thank you for your time. So part of what inspired our conversation this morning is a post that tennis champion Serena Williams put up recently. And she said she told her daughter to go to bed. And she said, I told my daughter to go to bed. She did not. Therefore, she missed out on her sleepover. She cried because, of course, she was sad. But what she didn't know is I cried harder. I hate it when she cries. Discipline sucks, but sometimes it's important. So she'd given her, a thing to say, if you don't go to bed, you're not going to be able to go on the sleepover. The rule wasn't followed. And so she stuck to the consequences. She drew a line in the sand and she held that line. But she said it was horrible for her. Her daughter cried. She cried. She said it wasn't a good time, but it was important that she hold that line. So I guess what we're talking about is, why is it so important for parents, A, to create structures, create boundaries? Bedtime is 8 o'clock. Bedtime is 7 o'clock. No phones after a certain time. No sweets before dinner. Why do those things matter? Why are they so important for children?
3: So there's so many levels to this conversation, Gok. So firstly, I'm going to say, we need to remember that we are raising our bundle of joys, but in actual fact, we're preparing them for the adult world. And the reality is the adult world has rules, right? And then the other level of the conversation is in terms of just the child's well-being, mental health, all of that, structure is very important. So when they know this is what to expect, it just makes the whole predictability thing so important to them. Mm-hmm. So when our children have inconsistency, you know, it actually makes them very anxious. It makes them not really sure what exactly is expected of them.
0: Yeah.
3: So now the onus is on us that when we do set up the rules, though, we need to follow through.
0: Right.
3: And it just makes a huge difference if you're able to follow through. Because remember also, in terms of our children's brains, right, their prefrontal cortex, which is where what says to them, if I do this, these are going to be the consequences, it's not fully developed until they're like, you know, late adolescent, early adolescence, which is like 25 years old. So as parents, we need to be that regulation for them. We need to be putting the boundaries down. We need to be showing them, if they don't follow through, these are the consequences. It's just a very good way for us as parents to raise responsible citizens of the world, really.
0: Yeah. And so you started by saying, you know, in addition to, yes, you are raising your child, but you are raising your child that will need to exist, I guess, in relation to other people.
3: Absolutely.
0: Sports teams, friendship groups, work teams, so they'll have colleagues, they'll be part of various groupings and they'll need to know how to exist in those spaces. And so I guess it's this idea that parents are raising their kids for a future where their kids are okay. They're able to exist with other people, take care of themselves, take care of other people, they'll have their own kids. And all of those things, every part of, I guess, adulthood involves rules. Like you were saying, there are things you need to do. If you have a car, you need to take care of the car, fill up the car. If you have a home, there are all kinds of things that all rely on structure. And so I guess you want to teach your kids that early on.
3: Yes, absolutely. Mm. Absolutely.
0: And so...
3: Go ahead.
0: No, you can go ahead.
3: And then obviously, like I was saying, I think just for me, the most important one is just the mental health aspects to this. So what usually happens, you know, and I'll tell you, every parent will tell you here, you know, we can have all these rules, we can have all this idea in terms of routine, structure, everything, like we have them to the T. But in reality, from Monday to Saturday, things are happening in our lives. And as a result of that, maybe we're in a better mood or we're not, you know. And we tend to lean to certain things a little more in terms of being strict. Maybe the children are supposed to do the chores, but now you're really excited because you finally got your deal. And then you don't enforce what you need to enforce in terms of the children. They start to take advantage because they see, Hureen, there's no consistency here. And then now you find yourself having to have screaming matches with them because now they're seeing Uriao, you know, we can get away with some things. Yeah. So it's very important that we understand that if we are having certain boundaries and we're having certain structure routines, that even if it means you need to set it up on the phone, even if it means you have to make sure the helper in the house knows even when you're not at home, these things need to get, you need to stick to them. If it means that you have to unplug the Wi-Fi at a certain time, if it needs me, take away the remote from the TV room, you know, all of those things. So that consistency allows for everybody to know, listen, this is where we are. These are non-negotiables. Mm. We are all going to do this. And I'll say that in most instances, when we come up with these rules, we have really good intentions behind them. You know that if your child does not sleep, and let's say, for instance, you have a trip the next day, they're going to be bouncing all over the world, walls, because they're like anxious and they're feeling a little agitated. Mm. You want to make sure that, you know, that's why we put down these rules as parents. So in terms of how important it is, how we show up when we're doing the follow through, is so that our children know that they can't take advantage. And we're almost trying to show them as well why it's important, because it's part of that preparation for that outer world.
0: Yeah.
3: So when we put your foot down and you follow through, that is the proper way to do it as a parent.
0: And so you speak about, you know, your kids knowing that they can't take advantage. And I guess the other thing here is your children will test your boundaries. They'll test how solid is this line. I know when I was young, the rule was always, for instance, I needed to be home before dark or before the street lights came on. I would push that rule as far as I could. Sometimes I would arrive at home just as the lights went on, or I'd be turning the corner to the house because I wanted to push the rule as far as I could. And so kids, whether they are, you know, young kids, kind of preschool, teenagers will push the boundaries. And so I think that's also part of why kind of holding the line becomes so important, because the boundaries, the line, your ability to stay firm is constantly being tested. Kids want to see, how far can I push?
3: Absolutely. And then we'll speak about another thing that's very important. You know, when we talk about modern parenting, we usually want to move away from the concept of punishment, but we want to stick to more of a discipline.
0: Right.
3: So you're bringing up consequences that are related to whatever action that our children have done. And how that really benefits our children in the long run is that you're helping them build internal regulation, you know. And then it's very different with punishment, because punishment, it's, you know, you're going towards the compliance. So it's very important when you think about that and say, okay, in terms of how I discipline my children, yes, I gave them a rule. They needed to do 1, 2, 3, and they didn't. Whatever the consequences are, for instance, need to be related to whatever they did. And as we said, be consistent. Make sure that you understand that that is not just about you and your home today. It's about when they start going to classes in university, at high school, when they start having relationships, you know, the agreements that they have with other people, which is a very important of being human, right? And in the workplace, it goes all the way. You know, that internal regulation becomes their clock in terms of just their values. So it's very, very important that as parents, we understand how what we do now, how we show up, when we have to discipline, when we have to show them what is right, what's acceptable, is leading to the bigger person that our children will be in a couple of years.
0: And so with regards to, you know, kind of holding that line and being consistent, creating that structure, that predictability for your kids, which helps them feel safe, often parents will also get questions about why. So when your kids are younger, maybe you don't get the why, but as they get older, maybe there's a why, and especially if there's multiple kids in the home. So maybe one kid is allowed to go to bed a little bit later because they're older, or they're allowed more screen time. And so when you enforce the rule, no more TV, no TV in 5 minutes time, no more screen time, and then you get a why, how do you, I mean, some parents say, because I say so. And some kids just will not accept that. They want a rational reason for why I have to go to bed at 8. How do you handle the whys?
3: So it's a bit of a, I think any parent will tell you, especially when you start having your preteens, your later teens, that we are literally, you know, juggling that why every day. And sometimes we go to our default, which is, this is my house, just jump.
0: Because I say so,
3: But if you think about that whole internal regulation that I spoke about, and maybe trying to be the kind of parents who empower our children, in many instances, it is very important that we are able to explain to our children why we do put up some of these rules, especially when it comes to things like, for instance, you know, your structure, you know, screen time, time to sleep, you know, even diet things. Yes, in many instances, they'll still not understand and they'll want to get around with it. You know, I'm thinking about the times when my children don't necessarily want to eat veggies. And I, as a parent, my biggest concern is their development, their physical growth. And I know what kind of vitamins and everything they need. And they don't necessarily want to eat those. So, you know, it's important that We challenge our brains also in just trying to explain to them to a certain extent. They will not always understand, so you still need to put your foot down, you know. And I always say, you know, just raising these children that we have today, which is very different from how our parents raised us, we want to always equip them with as much knowledge as they can. Remember, already they're growing up in an age where they have so much access to things, to information. But the more constructive information we give them. So for say, for instance, you know, I have a matriculant in the house and he tends to not want to sleep on time. However, I understand that when he is preparing for exams or he's preparing for tests, if he sleeps properly, you know, it gives him an advantage when he has to try and recall the next day, you know, do all the stuff that he needs to do in the classroom. So for me, to set up the very stringent times in terms of routine sleep time for him, even though he feels like he's now over 18, you know, it's something I have to really put my foot down. And sometimes he doesn't really understand it, but I fully understand it. And there's so much conversation we'll have. And sometimes I'm like, nah, you got to do it. And let's just not have a conversation now.
0: Yeah,
3: it's non-negotiable.
0: Yeah. A question on WhatsApp asks, how to strike that balance between it being perceived as discipline versus punishment? Is there a difference?
3: There is. Mm-hmm. Okay, so and I always talk about this when we're talking modern parenting, because in many instances as parents, we're trying to be positive parents, and then we tend to leave the discipline altogether because we're trying to not be the punishing parents. But what punishment does, it's a reaction to a past behavior. It's a shaming, it's a guilt tripping, you know. But where are you going when you're doing it? The concept of discipline, it's we are teaching, you know, we're guiding future behavior. And usually the consequence has to be related to what the child has done. So let's say, for instance, you know, I'll pick an example with my children. You know, someone leaves school without informing me and goes to play with children, with the other friend, or walks a little out of the school, and then I get to school, I find they're not there. Now I have to enforce the discipline, which says from now on you need to get home at this time, because, you know, I'm not comfortable to trust you to go around with your friends to stay at school because you broke the rules in terms of whatever is our expectation. And then in that instance, for instance, I grounded my daughter for a whole semester and she had to be home exactly 15 minutes after the school bell because I had calculated how long it takes to get home. This is what she did, but I'm disciplining her by giving her consequences directly related to that. So I'm not going to spend every day reminding her how she's unreliable, reminding her all of these things. I'm just saying, when it comes to this, you need to earn my trust again. And how you do that is from now on, you get home on time. So it could be a little bit over time in terms of TV, going to channels on the phone that they're not allowed to. You know, then as a parent, you are allowed to take the phone, only give it to them when they have to do things that are related to school, and monitor that tightly, because then you're having the conversation to say, listen, we're building a trust thing here when I give you this kind of access and I give you the rules on how to use that. And when you break those rules, I have a right to then take this thing away from you, and then you have to deal with those consequences. And you need to build that internal regulation to say, if I want to keep that, if I want to have this little bit of freedom, I need to do 1, 2, 3 to keep that.
0: And so, I mean, you mentioned trust and how, you know, part of, I guess, the having of rules, having of structure, the other thing that you're wanting to teach your kids is that you can trust them, that they can be trustworthy. So if you are given a boundary, a parameter, that you will follow the rules, provided, you know, the rules aren't, you know, the rules don't harm the child or whatever. But that seems to be quite I don't want to say unintended, but it's an overlooked reason why structure and discipline becomes important. It teaches kids how to be, so if you're meant to be in bed by 8, I am trusting you to be in bed by 8. I trust that you will follow the rules. I trust you will do what you say. I'm not going to look at my phone. I'm going to be home in 15 minutes. Which is quite an important value to be imparting on children.
3: Oh yes, it is very important. And there's so many layers to that as well in terms of, you know, having the conversation. Let's say, for instance, we are giving our children access to phones, right? And you as a parent, the teaching part is, these are the expectations. I expect you to understand that you're not allowed to go to these sites. You're not allowed to call. You're not allowed to send certain type of pictures. You're not allowed to post your personal profile, for instance, of your actual face on the profile of the book. You know, we give our children these rules, and then it's very important that as we give them those, then we tell them, should you not respect these rules, these then will be the consequences. Because what I find is a lot of parents want to talk about trust, but in terms of laying the foundation or giving boundaries and saying this is what's expected and this is what I won't tolerate when it comes to whatever, you know, access, whether it's like, you know, you could think of so many things that usually happen in our homes. You know, it makes it easier if it's almost like, Gooks, you're coming to work and it's your first day, right? And your boss doesn't say to you, listen, this is this and this is what I expect from you. Our children then will just do whatever they want. And then we will cry and say they've broken a trust. But in the first place, there was no foundation that was laid to say these are the expectations.
0: Yeah.
3: And if you don't meet those expectations, these are going to be the consequences.
0: And what happens is, so, I mean, in the story with Serena Williams, so she had to enforce a rule. You missed bedtime, you don't go to the sleepover. Her daughter then cries, which then breaks her heart. She then cries. What happens, you know, in that instance where you as the parent, it causes you distress that you've now had to enforce this rule, no bedtime on time, no sleepover, or, you know, and so now you are crying as well. Do you show that emotion to your kids that you know, this is hard for me too? Or do you deal with that in private on your own, enforce the line? And if you must have the cry, but not in front of the kids.
3: I mean, it depends, you know, like I feel like, in to be realistic, like all of us in terms of just vulnerability to our children, it's usually also very cultural in terms of how much we open up to them.
0: Yeah.
3: I think that you can never lose anything by being human to your children about things that are difficult, you know. So I always go for vulnerability. But I'll also say, if you have a teenager, for instance, who's giving you a hard time when it comes to certain rules, you don't want to be crying all the time with them and saying kumbaya, you know. You want to draw the line, put your foot down, and then go cry in the bathroom all by yourself sometimes, because you have to show that, listen, this is my resolve. I'm not willing to back down when it comes to certain things. And unfortunately, the reality is, as they grow older, they do take more and more advantage if they see that, you know, they can get away with it. So, you know, I will always be for vulnerability, but it's important to think about the context and say, what is the lesson that I'm teaching here?
0: Yeah.
3: If it's about teaching our children to be human, teaching them to say, listen, I don't always have it figured out, and, you know, things like that, I'll always lean for that. But if you're showing them, like, listen, you can press this button and you can get away with it, please don't do it. Don't do it.
0: Yeah. So it depends.
3: It depends. Context dependent, yeah.
0: Ayanda, if someone's looking to get in touch with you and the work that you do, where can we find you?
3: So I do a whole lot of workshops around just giving parents support, because in many instances, when you're a parent, we are going proper.
0: Right.
3: So I'm on social media. It's Aya, the parent coach. But you can also get a hold of me on my WhatsApp, which is 078-170-1152. So it's 078-170-1152.
0: Great. Ayanda Mas, thank you so much for giving us your time this morning. A great pleasure having you on the show.
3: My absolute pleasure. Thanks. Great.
0: Thank you so much. That is parent coach and author Ayanda Tejana joining us for our parenting conversation this morning. Coming up, we have a look at what's happening in 702 land. We have some markets. We have creative arts. We have some ballet. But I want to know what's happening in your part of 702 land. So let us know on 072-702-1702. Send us an SMS on 31702. Before all of that, though, it is 27 minutes before 9. Let's check in with your latest Eyewitness News Sport with Anthony Tshada.
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5: Morning, Gogs.
0: So we were just speaking about the importance of enforcing boundaries and discipline as a parent. Was there a boundary you always pushed as a child?
5: No, I was always afraid to push boundaries, to be
0: really?
5: Honest with you. Yeah, no. I would very much say that I colored within the lines.
0: Is it because your mom was very good with enforcing, like if there was a boundary and there was a consequence, she would enforce it?
5: Yeah, 100%. Also, I had a very different relationship compared to a lot of my peers with my mom.
0: Mm-hmm.
5: You know, it was just the two of us. And when dad passed away at 10, we understood each other.
0: Right.
5: And so no meant no. And you just went along with it.
0: Yeah.
5: And so, yeah, I was pretty grateful.
0: So would you say you were a good child?
5: Very.
0: Really?
5: Better man, but a great child, I would
0: say. Would you
5: say
0: you're a good adult?
5: Oh, 100%.
0: Yeah?
5: Yeah.
0: That's cool.
5: And it's all because of that foundation I got from her.
0: Yeah.
5: Yeah, shout out mom.
0: Is her no still a no now? Or is she...
5: She's far more flexible.
0: Really?
5: Yeah. No sometimes means, we'll think about it.
0: Okay.
5: Yeah.
0: It was interesting. So my mom was always the disciplinarian. My gran was, she was like, whatever you want, whatever you want, whatever. And so there was always this kind of tension between my parents, because my gran would indulge me and the mom was like, don't indulge her. And now they just both indulge me, actually.
5: See, I guess you won at the end of the day.
0: At the end of the day. But I was also a very good child, actually.
5: Mm-hmm.
0: I don't like problems.
5: Yeah.
0: Even as an adult, I don't want problems.
5: 100% agree.
0: Who's going to have problems in the Nedbank Cup final, do you think?
5: Listen, I think it's going to be an exciting time.
0: Yeah?
5: I'm not going to lean one way or the other.
0: I don't care about the Nedbank Cup if Pirates is not in it.
5: Yeah.
0: And they're not in it.
5: I mean, they haven't been for a while.
0: Hey. Hey.
5: The 2026 Nedbank Cup final sees a Durban City puts it up against CS Galaxy. The only other meeting in the competition came last year with City winning that one. They were second tier side at the time, actually, as they beat their opponents in the last 16. Galaxy coach Bernard Parker saying that it's not just a title that's on the line, but also African football next term, as the winner will be eligible to play in the CAF Confederation Cup.
6: It's a great opportunity to rewrite history. We won it in 2019.
4: So it's a good opportunity for us to repeat history, and it's also a good opportunity for us to put the club on the map, and it's also a great opportunity for us to go compete on continent football as well.
5: Meanwhile, City boss Pizzo Dladla has reflected on the road to the final.
6: We've been involved in penalty shootouts. Three times we managed to go through. We've been involved in games where we had to play NFD teams, and also we had to play Lamontville Golden Arrows with one man down. Our character as a team has been tested differently in different rounds, and that's has prepared us very well going to the final.
5: Kickoff at the Peter Mokaba Stadium will be 6 p.m. While Leeds started the Premier League weekend off with the 3-1 victory over the already relegated Burnley. The action continues from 4 p.m. as West Ham go in search of a potential 5-point gap to the relegation zone as they head to Brentford. Then we have at the same time Wolves taking on Sunderland and Newcastle host European chasing Brighton. The evening encounters a London derby as the Emirates will be hosting the Arsenal-Fulham clash. Gunners looking to re-establish a 6-point lead over Man City in that title race, although it will have been having played two more games than their rivals. And the world's fastest athletes will be heading to Botswana for the first ever events on African soil, the World Athletics Relays. Races are set to start this afternoon from 2 p.m. Anthony Teixeira, Eyewitness News Sport.
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0: It's 21 minutes before 9 o'clock. Welcome back to 702 Weekend Breakfast. Time for us to have a look at what's happening in 702 land. And if there's something interesting, cool, good for the community that's happening in your neck of the woods, tell us about it so the rest of 702 land can know about it as well. 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We start with the ballet coming up. Mzansi Ballet presents...

0: Wild. It's a new production that's set to Michael Jackson's music. And to tell us about it, we're joined in studio by Kiana Prinsloo, who is principal dancer for the production. Kiana, a very good morning to you.
1: Good morning.
0: Thank you so much for joining us.
1: Thank you for having me.
0: So tell us about Mzansi Ballet's Michael Jackson, Heal the World.
1: So what we wanted to create was something that not only was a ballet, was super fun, has the iconic music of Michael Jackson himself, includes moves from Michael Jackson in a new, you know, way, because now we're doing it in a ballet form.
0: Right.
1: We also wanted to tell a story that is transformative as well for the audience, is interpretive for them as well. And I think in this difficult time when we're going through all this war everywhere, I think it is very important that we still have the arts, we still have ballet that we can rely on to, you know, just transform us a little bit.
0: Yeah. And so I think it's quite interesting that in addition to it being set to Michael Jackson's music, and he has an incredible catalog, is that there's part of his, I guess, his dance style or his moves in the ballet. And that's quite interesting for me because, well, we know some of, you know, Michael Jackson's iconic moves, but how do they translate to a ballet? I think that's so fascinating.
1: Yeah, so we definitely took an interpretation of his stuff. We've put it in, you know, you will see iconic moves like Thriller come into play because, you know, the people love it. And it's just, I think if you grew up with Michael Jackson as well, you want to see that, you want to reminisce about it as well. Maybe you were doing it in your bedroom during that time, and to watch it now be performed is also great. But we also bring new stuff in a different, sophisticated way that hasn't been done before. And I think that's what's so special about this ballet in particular.
0: Yeah. Talk to us about some of the songs that are part of this production. I mean, anyone doing Michael Jackson's, looking at his catalog is quite spoiled for choice. But what are some of the songs that you use for this production?
1: So we have all the iconic ones such as Beat It, you know, Smooth Criminal, Thriller as well, Earth Song, but then we also have some of his not lesser known, because they are still very well known as it is Michael Jackson, but, you know, songs like Childhood, mm-hmm. and The Way You Make Me Feel, you know, they're very common still, but we wanted to use that as well in the story.
0: Yeah. Tell us about your experience being part of this production. When you were cast, what did you expect? You know, when you're thinking kind of ballet to the music of the King of Pop, what was your expectation, and what is the experience of putting this together, of like rehearsing it and now performing it? What has that been like? Well, performing it from the 13th.
1: Yes. Yeah, so when we decided we were going to do Michael Jackson, I immediately thought, okay, they're going to expect us to moonwalk on point.
0: Right.
1: That is indeed in the show. So okay. You will see that.
0: Wow.
1: You know, there is also just, we have a lot of male dancers as well who will be portraying a little bit of the Michael Jackson moves as well, which really gives it that edge, but in a new light, which I think is also really interesting. And then in terms of the process, I've had such a good time. I mean, listening to that music all day long and having it stuck in my head is actually rather thrilling. And you know, there's sometimes I don't like to have a song stuck in my head, especially after performing it all day or rehearsing it all day. But Michael Jackson, I can do all day long.
0: Yeah.
1: So it's actually been a rather pleasant journey. And now we're working really hard to, you know, just sew those last minute pieces together for the show opening on the 13th of May.
0: Yeah. Tell us about working with award-winning choreographer Angela Reavy. Tell us about that experience.
1: Angela Reavy is rather particular with what she wants. Mm-hmm. And because she also grew up with Michael Jackson as a very iconic dance influence in her life, she really wants to portray it as it is. And so, you know, she pushes us to really get those moves correct. And because she is the choreographer of this production, it is so much detail that goes into it. You know, she's really thought about the story, but not just the storyline at face value, but also what's interpreted from that and what one can interpret just from their self journey as well.
0: Yeah. And so who

0: enjoy this production? So I imagine, you know, first and foremost, the Michael Jackson fan that loves his music will love this. Who else do you think would enjoy this? Is this the kind of thing you can bring children to, for instance? Is it, can it be a night or a day out for the family?
1: Yes, so this show is for everyone. Because it's Michael Jackson, you know, you can have a guys' night out, but you can also have a thrilling girls' night out as well. It's for the whole family. Girls and boys will enjoy it because we have that ballet aspect, but we also just have the music, the dance, and all the men dancing as well. So the entire family can enjoy it. It is also rather a fun experience for corporate events as well. So block bookings are really encouraged because tickets do go quickly that way. So if you do want to book for your corporate event halfway through the year, you know, this would be a good one because it's not just a show, it's an experience as a whole.
0: I see you also have a very special guest dancer from Mexico. Tell us about choreographer Jorge Wade.
1: Yes, so Jorge joined us from Mexico and, you know, he brings a certain element of that technique from a world class. So it's not just, you know, we have that South African flavor and now he's just bringing in that technical aspect of it so that we are really on top of our game and what you're getting is a world class act. I mean, we also have dancers from Cuba, we have dancers from Norway, the UK, and of course then from South Africa. So what you're getting is not just local, but it also brings those elements of European, of American. So it's really world class.
0: Yeah. Mm. And so the production kicks off on the 13th of May. Tell us where we can catch the production and also where we can find tickets.
1: Yes, so tickets are available on web tickets. The show will be at Monte Casino from the 13th of May to the 7th of June. But please do book as soon as possible on web tickets because our tickets are selling out. So it's very vital that you go book them now rather than later.
0: Yeah.
1: Yes.
0: Kiana, I must thank you very, very much for joining us in studio this morning. And all the best with preparing for opening night on the 13th.
1: Thank you so much. See you there.
0: Thank you so much. That is principal dancer for Mzansi Ballet's Michael Jackson Heal the World. It's kicking off on the 13th of May at the Peter Turin Monte Casino Main Theatre. Coming up, we talk the creative arts. Makers has returned to Johannesburg. It's at St. David Marisinanda. We'll speak to the CEO and co-founder, Ben Carl Havelman, joins us in studio next.
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0: Celebrate mothers on Sunday the 10th of May at Nairok Sculpture Park in the splendor of the cradle of humankind. 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
5: 702 Weekend Breakfast. Happening in the arts.
0: It's 11 minutes before 9 o'clock. Welcome back to 702 Weekend Breakfast. Still staying with what's happening in the arts. Makers has returned to Johannesburg for a week-long showcase of South Africa's creative brilliance. It's currently happening at the St. David's Maris Inanda. I attended a panel discussion, which was really, really fascinating, on Tuesday, because, of course, it opened on the 27th of April. Joining us in studio to tell us about this year's edition, we're joined by the CEO and co-owner of Makers, Ben Carl Haverman, joins us in studio. Ben Carl, good morning.
5: Good morning, Gooks.
0: How are you?
5: I'm very, very, very well. The sun is out, and that's great news for us.
0: I was about to say, is your mood determined by the fact that it is dry this weekend?
5: Absolutely. So we're looking forward to a wonderful weekend.
0: Yeah. Yes. So tell us about Makers for this year.
5: Yeah, so I think we returned to St. David's with this year's edition for the April show. We always do it this time of the year, and it's always a smash hit here in Sandton. So thank you to the listeners who support us. There's 180 businesses who is exhibiting at, you know, from fashion, jewelry, art, decor, food, pantry at this show. It's our biggest show to date. We built almost 4,000 square meters of retail space on the sports grounds at St. David's. And it's a wonderful experience. We've had thousands of visitors already, and the week has been great for us.
0: Yeah. So at this, the panel discussion that was held on Tuesday, one of the themes was what it means for small businesses, creative businesses, to have this kind of platform. Talk to us about what it means to be, for instance, one of the 180 South African businesses that gets this kind of premium space at the market.
5: Yes, so just some context. So Carl Mosh Makers has been in existence for almost 24 years now. And what we do is we provide a platform for local businesses to showcase their talent, engage with customers, and make some money. So many of the makers who are at the show, for them, this is their second or third job.
0: Yeah.
5: Many of them had to take leave from their corporate jobs for this week to be here because they want to test their passion. So we attract about 60,000 visitors a year. So that is a critical amount of people. So they are able to test and refine what they want to do. And eventually what we want to do is they must move on from the platform and have their own businesses and shops and manufacturing, etc.
0: Yeah. And so, for instance, one of the businesses that I saw was they make wool products, and they're one of the few businesses in the world, not just in South Africa. They manage the whole process from shearing the sheep all the way to making the jackets. I bought my best friend a really pretty cardigan from a brand called Just Cruising, beautiful quality. And it's so interesting that they're things that I saw at the market that I don't think I've seen at the festival this year, that I don't think I've seen anywhere else.
5: Absolutely. So, no, I mean, you know, I always say South African creativity does not have to stand back for anyone else in the world. I mean, we have so much talent. The melting pot of our shared histories, I mean, allows us to bring, it's just this junction and juxtaposition of ideas and visual language that comes to the fore.
0: Yeah.
5: So Gerber & Co., the first one you spoke about, yeah, it's an amazing story. So they have now the first wool washing facility in South Africa in decades again. So the textile industry used to employ more than 500,000 people in the late 90s, and currently it's only employing around 30,000 people.
0: Sure.
5: So we used to send our wool out wherever to wash and then import it back in. And so what Gerber does is they have a wool washing facility, and they have the manufacturing, and they now employ 100 people in Paarl at their facility. Mm. So that is, for me, that is the success of, or the intention of what we're trying to do, is to create local communities that support one another and employ people.
0: Yeah. And so it's, for me, it's quite an interesting mix. There are some established businesses and some newer businesses. So talk about some of the names that we know, like at the panel discussion, Crystal Birch was there.
5: Yes.
0: And of course, she is the hat lady. Everyone knows her beautiful work.
5: Absolutely.
0: So she's quite an established business.
5: Yeah.
0: And then there are some newer businesses as well. So it's quite interesting, the mix, established kind of creative businesses, but also newer, upcoming ones to watch that are also part of the program.
5: Yes, so we always look at about 30% of what is at a show to be new first-time exhibitors. Mm-hmm. So Crystal was at the show in 2020, and she's back, I think, now after 5 years. But for her, it's also an opportunity to show new. So if we talk about old businesses, those businesses, like for instance, our biggest, one of our biggest businesses is Ancient Spirit, who has a number of stores. But she is also bringing new things to the market because it's small batches, handmade. So what you had last year is not necessarily what we'll have this year.
0: Right.
5: Yes.
0: Yeah. And in addition to, you know, the fashion, the art, the kind of, I saw beauty and makeup, there's earrings, there's beautiful scarves, there's also food.
5: Absolutely.
0: Excuse me. Talk to us about the food.
5: So yes, we have an enormous hospitality offering because we want it to be an immersive shopping experience. You have to come for a few hours, relax, meet the makers. The important thing is, you know, we ask of the makers to be at the show. So it's not somebody selling on behalf of the maker. You get to speak to the person who designed this, who thought about this, who made this.
0: Yeah.
5: And then, so yes, there's Babylon Storens there with a wine offering. We have a number of food stalls. And then we have a pantry offering, showcasing some of the best locally made food products in the country as well.
0: Yeah. And so also talk to us about, you know, the kind of impact that being a part of this program has for a business. You mentioned that, for instance, Crystal Birch was on the program 5 years ago, 6 years ago. They're back again. There was some conversation during that panel discussion about just what a great boost being seen as part of the Makers program can be for a creative business. Talk to us about the kind of impact Makers has for creative businesses and their owners who, you know, it is a tough industry, but they kind of make it happen. So talk to us about that.
5: Yes, Googs. So just we do 6 headline shows a year in Gauteng and the Western Cape, and we generate about 120 million rand for the creative economy. So it is a wonderful platform for businesses because we are known and we attract 60,000 visitors.
0: Yeah.
5: And I mean, we do a lot of research with this year, about 450 businesses will be part of the 6 shows. And collectively, you know, that sustains 4,000 livelihoods. So that's the impact really there. And, you know, that's what we want to nurture and nourish.
0: Mm, yeah. And for you, you know, when, you know, like some of the stories that you hear from the businesses, the creative entrepreneurs, you know, what are some of those responses about, you know, having been on this platform, this is what happened for me. This is what I was able to do. This is what I got to, you know, this is how I got to expand. What are some of the, because I imagine there are those experiences of people going, this was really transformative for us.
5: You know, what is interesting, Gooks, I'm going to answer this question like this. It says somebody, you know, we've got a rigorous selection process before we get, and it really, we need to check that people are producing locally. That is the number one criteria.
0: Right.
5: But somebody would arrive at the show with a product, and after iterations, they might leave with something completely different.
0: Right.
5: Because in this ecosystem of 450 businesses, you start to co-create and learn. And on the panel discussion was Morongwe, who has Mo's Crib. And she started with an origami sculpture, if I can call it this. And she's now, 10 years later, she employs more than 300 people.
0: Sure.
5: And they produce homeware for retailers in South Africa and so forth. And it was the process of being part of commerce which allowed her to think about what she's doing and how she could expand it.
0: Right. Mm. That's really great. So commerce has started. It's running for the week. Tell us about the dates, tickets, times. What do we need to know?
5: So it's on at St. David's Marist in Inanda. It's on today and tomorrow still from 9 to 5 p.m. Mm-hmm. And tickets are available on commerce.co.za.
0: And can we get any at the door?
5: Yes, you can buy it at the door as well. Quicket is there. We've got a box office. So it's very easy.
0: Is it pram and wheelchair friendly?
5: It is. It's friendly. And you can also bring your dog.
0: Oh, yay. And there's a really cool business called Lead with Love if you're looking for a cool lead for your dog.
5: Yes.
0: Ben Carl, thank you so much for joining us this morning. And I'm glad the sun has come out for Karma's Makers this week.
5: I think it's you that brought it. Thank you.
0: That is the CEO and co-founder of Karma's Makers, Ben Carl Haberman, joining us this morning. It is happening at St. David Merritt's Inanda, until tomorrow. That's how we wrap up the third hour of the show. Coming up, we look at a pretty cool development. We now have a national dashboard to track diabetes patients. We'll speak to Dr. Siyabonga Khoza, who's head of the academic department at the National Health Laboratory Service, to tell us about it. Right now, though, it's 9 o'clock. Time for your latest Eyewitness News.
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7: Spaza shop owners given a stern warning, and the Tripartite Alliance is asked to help strengthen Kasatu. It's 9 o'clock. Good morning. I'm Mark Zion. Spaza shop owners in Vosloorus eKuruleni have been given a stern warning to close shop if they are operating without a permit. The disappearance of a store owner, Mazwi Kubeka, early last month has put the spotlight on the functionality of the industry. Gauteng Premier Panyaza Lesufi says the National Police will investigate the matter. He adds the municipality will be closing down those that do not have permits and those operated by illegal foreign nationals.
8: So that is why I've asked the executive mayor, and let's explain it correctly, that the municipality has passed a resolution that only people with operating permits can operate in our townships, especially those that are trading along the streets. So you can't have somebody who's not a South African operating on the basis of the resolution.
7: South African Communist Party veteran Yunus Karim has called on the Tripartite Alliance to throw its weight behind strengthening KASATU. The former communications minister says organized labor must play a bigger role in society. The call comes as the Trade Federation marked Workers' Day with a rally in Paarl. Karim says the alliance is bound not only by shared membership, but by its commitment to a radical national democratic revolution.
9: We say that KASATU needs to unite. We say that KASATU needs to be more organized. We say all alliance partners, it's in all our interests to strengthen KASATU.
7: Meanwhile, the Democratic Nursing Organization of South Africa says workers are not only facing financial strain, but also an erosion of their dignity. DeNosa Deputy President Simpiwe Gada was the keynote speaker at yesterday's Workers' Day rally organized by KASATU. He says while 12 million people are unemployed, many of those who are working are doing just, or rather, are doing so just to survive. Gada has called on government to expand the range of foods in the non-taxable basket.
10: The food prices have got to be reviewed. We have got to look at implementing strategies that widen the food basket for non-taxable foods. So that those are things that will bring relief to workers, comrades.
7: The Madlanga Commission has written to suspended Mpumalanga Police Commissioner Daphne Manamela, requesting a sworn affidavit of her explosive allegations. Last month, Manamela held an impromptu media briefing where she made startling corruption allegations against senior officials. The allegations have now caught the attention of the Madlanga Commission, which has investigated alleged political and criminal interference in the criminal justice system. Tabisa Gorba has more.
11: Dressed in plain civilian clothing, on the 19th of April, suspended Mpumalanga Police Commissioner Daphne Manamela addressed the media and made a number of explosive allegations against some high-profile people. She claimed National Police Commissioner Fani Masemola was paid a bribe of 5 million rand by Kaizer Chiefs football club boss Bobby Mtaung. Daphne says the bribe was to prevent her from investigating a case into stadium fraud. She also alleged political interference by the previous police minister, Peggy Cele, saying he orchestrated her suspension. Manamela claims the murder case of the late Hilary Gadi, daughter of the EFF deputy president Godrich Gadi, was also interfered with. The Madlala Commission says it has written to Manamela to have her allegations detailed in a sworn affidavit. Tabi Sokoba, Eyewitness.
7: And in Washington, the Pentagon has announced the withdrawal of 5,000 troops from Germany, a move triggered by escalating tensions between President Donald Trump and German Chancellor Friedrich Merz. This follows remarks from Chancellor Merz suggesting the US was being humiliated by Iran, prompting a senior Pentagon official to label the German rhetoric as inappropriate and unhelpful. In a further escalation of foreign policy pressure, President Trump has also threatened Italy and Spain with similar action for their perceived failure to assist in reopening the strategic Strait of Hormuz. Gauteng can expect cool to warm conditions, highs between 23 and 25 degrees, a 30% chance of rain expected in Cape Town, reaching a high of 18. The top story in EWN this hour, Spaza shop owners in Vosloorus Ekurhuleni have been given a stern warning to close shop if they are operating without a permit.
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0: It's 6 minutes after 9 o'clock. A very good morning to you. Welcome to the fourth and final hour of 702 Weekend Breakfast with me, Gugs Mthlungu. As always, it is great to be in your company until 10 o'clock this morning, whereupon, of course, we turn up the volume with 702 music. And if you've just joined us, you've missed most of the show, but not to worry, all of our conversations are going to be up for you on primemediaplus.com as well as on the Prime Media Plus app. Nomsa asks on WhatsApp, morning Gugs, please assist with the details of the showcase in Inanda. It is Karmers, so K-A-M-E-R-S, Karmers Makers. It's showing at St. David's Boys College. That's in Inanda. It opened earlier on this week. It ends tomorrow. So Karmers Makers is the creative arts festival that's returned to Johannesburg. Now, coming up in this final hour of the show, on a Saturday, we look ahead, we talk about the future of, and this week we are looking at a new development in our national health space. South Africa has launched its first national diabetes dashboard. It's intended to help health workers have real-time information on their patients. And we'll speak to Dr. Siyabonga Khoza, who is the head of the Academic Department of Chemical Pathology at the National Health Laboratory Service and Wits University, a key part in making this possible. We'll speak to Dr. Khoza about what this means for us and how this better improves our public health care. We're then going to talk about a new anthology of poetry. It's written by author and poet and academic Dr. Atambile Masola. It's called Inheritance, and we'll speak to her in the literature corner to find out about her book. And then, as mentioned, we will, of course, find out from Kenny Maestri what's coming up on his show when he takes over at 10 o'clock. As mentioned, if you missed any of our conversations, we'll have them up for you on primemediaplus.com. You'll also find them on the Prime Media Plus app. And while you are there, since you're on the Prime Media Plus anyway, why not sign up for this year's 702 Josie My Josie Walk the Talk? We're returning to the city of Joburg, the Big Smoke, on the 26th of July. We're going to be walking from Ellis Park through the city of Johannesburg. We have three routes for you to choose from. If you're looking for something light, maybe you're walking with the kids, there's the 5 kilometer Victoria Yards route. There's the 8 kilometer, that's the 44 Main Street route. Maybe you want to challenge yourself a bit. There's the 15-kilometer route that goes through the Mandela Bridge. And that's all happening on Sunday, the 26th of July. I'm super excited because we will be there as well as 702 Weekend Breakfast. We always do a special broadcast from the start of Walk the Talk. And I'm very excited that we're returning to my hometown, my home city, the city of Joburg. And we're going to see all of the good, the green shoots that are sprouting up in the city. Still a long way to go, but there are some really exciting, inspiring, encouraging developments in the city. So we're going to walk together on the 26th of July. You can find all the information that you need by visiting primemediaplus.com.
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0: It is 10 minutes after 9 o'clock. Time for us to look ahead and talk about the future of. And this week, we're looking at the future of healthcare, particularly diabetes care in South Africa. As we know, diabetes is one of our largest non-communicable diseases in the country. We have a new system. It's a new digital system that's intended to speed up diabetes care. It is our first national diabetes dashboard, which sounds like a really great and timely intervention in the country. And so this morning, we're joined, we're thrilled to be speaking to Dr. Siyabonga Khoza, who is head of the Academic Department of Chemical Pathology at the National Health Laboratory Service and Wits University. Dr. Khoza, a very good morning to you. Thank you so much for your time today.
2: Good morning, Gugs, and good morning to 702 listeners.
0: So, Dr. Khoza, tell us about this new digital system that has just been launched.
2: Yeah. So, in lay term, I think before we just come to to what is this dashboard all about, I think I have to explain a bit more about it. Because normally, individuals living with diabetes, they go regular testing at a particular interval. So there's a test that they use, HbA1c. This test tells the clinician or head practitioner whether individual is controlled or not in terms of their sugar level.
0: Right.
2: So all the data is housed within National Health Laboratory Service. So with this dashboard, we are using this data that comes from all the public facilities to create the dashboard so that this dashboard can tell us information about individuals that are controlled or that are due for follow-up and give us more trends.
0: Right. And so before this, Dr. Khoza, how are we able to find that information or get a sense of that information of, you know, how is, you know, the glucose control happening for patients, whether there needs to be an intervention, whether, you know, how did we collate that information before?
2: Okay, perfect. Yeah, you can address me, Siyabonga, it's fine. I'm okay with it.
0: All right.
2: Okay. So in terms of how we've been collecting this information, it was at an individual level. An individual is coming back whenever they visit the clinic, and then we look at whether individual is controlled. And also facilities were getting this data on a monthly basis as an Excel kind of document, and then they have to go through analysis and see where they are and percentage of individuals that are controlled or, you know, that are missing follow-up.
0: Mm-hmm.
2: So that's how they've been receiving the data. So, of course, you can imagine the difficulties in crunching the numbers, trying to make sense of what does this data mean. And also the time that you get it is not in real time. You know, you have, you know, a month gap to analyze the data.
0: Mm-hmm.
2: That's basically how facilities were receiving. Those especially were receiving, and some were basically not receiving this kind of data.
0: Yeah. And talk to us about just, I guess, the scale and why this is so important. What is the scale and I guess the impact or the burden on public health care of diabetes in the country? We know around the world it is a leading non-communicable disease, a comorbidity that also has an impact on other diseases as well. In South Africa, how big is the challenge with regards to diabetes? So much so that it's become crucial that we have access to these real-time data points and information.
2: Yeah. So as you put it quite correctly, unfortunately in South Africa, we don't have reliable national data in terms of how big the burden is. But however, from the studies that have been done in different sectors, the prevalence of diabetes is looking at about 6 to 12%. If you had to put it in terms of figures, numbers that are easy to understand, you're looking at more than 4 million adult individuals living with diabetes.
0: Right.
2: And the scary part of that is that you've got approximately 2 million of individuals that are unaware that they have diabetes.
0: Mm-hmm.
2: And, you know, the level of obesity and, you know, of overweight in South Africa is alarming high. Putting all those factors together, these are conservative statistics that I'm talking about. If we had to get the true statistic in South Africa, you know, it's quite scary.
0: Yeah. And so,
2: that's why there's a need for this kind of data to be available as quick as we can. Sorry to interrupt you.
0: No, sorry. My apologies. So you mentioned that about half of that 4 million, about 2 million, are unaware that they are diabetic. So we wouldn't have their data, their information, their data points, their stats wouldn't be in this new, this national dashboard because they haven't been tested yet, they haven't been diagnosed, they are currently so their data wouldn't be in this dashboard. Is that correct?
2: That's correct. So maybe to clarify, 4 million, more than 4 million, those are known,
0: right?
2: And in addition to that 4 million, so you have approximately about 2 million of individuals that at any given point that, you know, they will be living with diabetes but unaware. So these are individuals that have been tested in a number of studies that are not in care.
0: Mm-hmm.
2: So if you had to look at it, what I'm trying to say is that the 4 million that we have is conservative.
0: Mm-hmm.
2: We are likely to have far higher numbers than the 4 million
0: yeah.
2: that are known.
0: Right. So this dashboard was, or this, yeah, this database, this dashboard was in partnership of, with the National Health Laboratory Services, the Gauteng Department of Health, and the WITS Diagnostic Innovation Hub. Tell us about that partnership and what each partner brought to this process.
2: So, yeah. So in terms of the partnership, I think, you know, all of these, maybe just maybe put NHLS and WITS Diagnostic, all of these were instrumental in terms of putting up the resources of creating this dashboard. And the NHLS data expertise, they are housing the data. So we got guys who are knowledgeable on the data. And with the Gauteng Department of Health, because we need all the stakeholders in terms of what exactly do they need, because these are the people who are going to be looking at this data and implementing it in terms of the end user ability to make use of this data. It really has to be user-friendly. So hence, they were involved in designing it and also tweaking it so that it talks to the challenges that they are facing at the you know, in various facilities. But all in all of these kind of entities, they were instrumental in designing. And then you have clinical input in terms of understanding what are the levels of that would determine individual, whether individually is controlled or not. So you need those kind of clinical input and the know-how in terms of IT, in terms of whether we code it so that it's easy to use. So we wanted to make it as easy as possible for people with not a high level of debt to analyze the data.
0: Yeah. And so talk to us, I guess, broadly, Siyabonga, about the role that the National Health Laboratory Services play. I think many of us interact very seldom with the service. We know, for instance, you know, it is quite crucial, for instance, testing, but very seldom do we understand the role that the service plays, for instance, like now, where we're talking about, you know, managing chronic diseases, helping people get healthier. Tell us about the role broadly of the NHLS.
2: Well, I don't think I'm the right person to talk broadly, but I can tell you that, you know, NHS is a diverse organization. So with number of kind of departments, there is NICD, you know, that you guys are familiar with, that was instrumental during the COVID. And you got NIOH, you got laboratories, you got forensic chemical laboratory at the broader level. So where this dashboard is housed is mainly on the diagnostic aspect of the NHLS. So NHLS is offering service, laboratory service, to almost 80% of the population of South Africa. All the government facilities, they submit or they do their laboratory testing within NHLS. So that makes it unique for us because we have a data representative of 80% of the population in South Africa. So when we're talking about national dashboard, so we are talking about a representation of 80% of the population of South Africa, with the exception of the private sector that we don't have the data for.
0: Right. And so that information, that 20%, is it crucial, or are there plans for it to be integrated into the national database that we have now? Or is the database solely focused on the public healthcare system, which of course we know serves the majority of people, the 80%?
2: I think for now, I think it only focuses on that 80%. I'm not too sure if they would and when those kind of discussion will happen. I suppose this will happen at a higher level. But I think in managing diabetes in a holistic manner, so all of that is important, those kind of discussion. But at this point, those kind of discussion hasn't really taken place.
0: And so,
2: but I think that's quite important.
0: Does this mean that if I, for instance, live in Gauteng, I get my treatment in Gauteng, if I go to a different province, like people often travel, especially over the festive season, over the holidays, is my information regarding my diabetes now available in wherever I am in the country because of this dashboard? Whereas before, you'd kind of need to go, your file is wherever your primary healthcare provider is, or whichever clinic you go to, does this then allow me to have my information accessed wherever I am in the country?
2: Yeah, so precisely. So we are able to use, algorithms to link the data from, because even within Gauteng, you can move from one facility to another facility and still be within Gauteng. So with this kind of dashboard, algorithms are put in place to link the data so that we can follow up the trends in terms of how, at an individual level, how your sugar levels have been in terms of control. So to answer your question, yes.
0: So at the moment, so the partnership is with the Gauteng Department of Health, but that's not the only source that we are using, or that the only source of information that was used for building this database. It looked, it drew on national statistics and patient information. It's just the partner for it was the Gauteng Department. Is that a correct understanding?
2: That's correct. That's, you summed it quite correctly. I think it's because of proximity as well, since it was developed in the Gauteng. So they were able to come to our offices, and then we sit together around the table, and then we look at the dashboard together, and then say, does it meet their need on those cluster? It was based on that. Mm-hmm. But in terms of the data, it's the data at a national level. Whichever province will have access, of course, they will follow correct procedures to protect data privacy, mm-hmm. Those kind of things. But the data will be available at a national level. For them to be stakeholders is that they were, close by as well. And they were able to engage with us in terms of those discussions so that we make it as user-friendly as possible.
0: Mm. Could this particular format or this particular system database be used potentially for other non-communicable diseases that are also of, a national concern? So, something like hypertension, something like TB. Could the current format, what has already been built here for the diabetes database, could it potentially be used for other diseases?
2: Yeah. So for hypertension, the difficulty is that there is no single laboratory test from mm-hmm. our end that we can use to create a data board. But for other conditions, especially for communicable disease, it was easy. I mean, you're more aware of COVID. We use a system like this to track where are the pockets, where, facilities with a higher, COVID rate at that time. So this kind of dashboard has been used in other communicable disease, but this is like the first time that we use it in a non-communicable disease. The advantage with diabetes is that we have a test that we measure that we can use. Okay. So for other non-communicable disease, the challenge might be is that there is no particular test. We don't have a clinical data to
0: right.
2: use.
0: Okay.
2: Other parameters, in terms of measurement of blood pressure, those kind of things.
0: Okay.
2: So it really might be beyond the NHLS, but I think, maybe Department of Health may look at something like that in creating like that. But the issue is that from us, we don't have one single test, can you?
0: Right. So when you say the one single test, is that the A1C for diabetes?
2: Precisely, that's HbA1c.
0: Right.
2: So all the individuals that are living with diabetes at some point, at regular interval, will have this test measured mm-hmm. to determine whether individual is controlled or not. So we are using that data, that kind of information, to map out in terms of which are the areas, whether the facilities are doing well or not doing well.
0: Uh-huh.
2: In the absence of this test, it would have been difficult to create a dashboard. That's why for other non-communicable diseases, it will be challenging to mm-hmm. to create a dashboard. It might be need involvement of other stakeholders to create it who have access to this kind of data.
0: Or find, I guess, that singular, like you say, so diabetes, you'll get your A1C tested at least twice a year at minimum. So there is that test, whereas with your blood pressure, maybe you get tested in the rooms or in the clinic, but it isn't being sent to the NHLS. It's not being written, like, we're not taking a sample of anything. Okay, I see what you mean by it's tricky to measure some of the other diseases because there isn't, I guess, not a unified, but a singular test that would tell us. And so is the database, I guess, on a day-to-day basis, is it being managed by the NHLS? Who is, as the information is being inputted, as it's been updated, who is managing? Obviously, it's not a person, there'd be the system. But where does that system sit? Is it with the NHLS or is it with the Department of Health?
2: So all the data, you know, whether it's COVID or any other kind of test that is done in the public sector, is housed within NHLS for a number of years. You know, we're looking at 10 years or even beyond that. All the data is housed within NHLS and has been housed within NHLS. So NHLS is the custodian of this data. But of course, it's generated from the multiple sources. So the NHLS will protect the data and make sure that all the measures in place are there to protect the privacy of the data, like we do with all the data, laboratory data that is coming with NHLS. There's nothing exceptional that will be done for HB1AC in this case. It's just it's the analysis that will put together in a dashboard. So we are linking our central data warehouse to the database. So that it's easier to analyze real time. Mm-hmm. But in terms of how we handle data, it's how we handle data on a normal basis from NHLS.
0: Yeah. Are there any other potential uses of this data? Because it seems incredibly valuable. So on one hand, it's able to tell us, you know, who's, glucose is controlled, who perhaps needs a bit of an intervention and a bit more support to get that glucose controlled. Is this kind of the information or data that we could use for other things relating to, you know, healthcare, meeting? I know this is quite an important part for our National Strategic Plan for the Prevention and Control of Non-Communicable Diseases. Are there any other potential uses of this information?
2: Yeah. So I think what we hope for, I mean, of course, from NHLS, I can't speak in terms of how the Department of Health will use the data. But what the data will show, first, at a clinical level, it will be allow the clinician to see a patient having high or worsening trend, and then they can intervene and prevent complication. And also, you know, in terms of looking at those individuals that are supposed to come back to the clinic, it will be able to flag, you know, and we are able to make them invisible to identify the gaps. And also, in terms of rationale, the resources, because we are just you can easily allow health teams to focus on limited resources on patients who need the most support, you know, especially those who have maybe frequent abnormal results. Then the resources will be channeling to those facilities in terms of why. I mean, with the overall aim to reduce complication. So it has a potential in terms of quantifying, in terms of how we are doing. Because the thing is, if you don't know how we are performing, you don't know whether you need to aggressively put resources so that you meet the target at a strategic level. So with this kind of data, we'll be able to, the kind of information will be there at Department of Health disposal to use that information. But in terms of how the resources will be used, I think that will be now the Department of Health role to play.
0: Doctor, I must thank you very, very much for joining us this morning. I really do appreciate your time.
2: Thank you so much, Cooks.
0: Thank you very much. That is Dr. Siyabonga Khoza, Head of the Academic Department of Chemical Pathology at the National Health Laboratory Service and Wits University, speaking to us about this new dashboard that provides real-time nationwide view of diabetes control, a first for South Africa. Coming up, we end the show in the Literature Corner. We'll speak to author, poet, and academic Atambile Masola. She has a new anthology, a new poetry collection that's come out. It's titled Inheritance. So we'll speak to Dr. Masola about inheritance in the Literature Corner. But first, it is 9:30. Time to check in with your latest Eyewitness News Sport with Anthony Teixeira.
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0: Morning, Anthony.
4: Morning, Googs.
0: Do you know that it's Mother's Day next week?
4: Yes.
0: Are you lying? Yes?
4: Yes.
0: Yes.
4: It's Mother's Day.
0: Did you learn that like 30 seconds ago?
4: No, I would say it was more like 20.
0: Okay, which means here's my next question.
4: Uh-huh.
0: Have you got anything planned for Mother's Day?
4: So much.
0: All of the
4: all
0: things.
4: All of the plans.
0: All of the things.
4: So many plans. Just the biggest plans.
0: Yeah, big plans. Many plans.
4: According to Donald Trump, great plans.
0: Great plans. Please get it together.
4: Do you have plans?
0: Yes.
4: Oh, you see, we both have plans.
0: What are your plans?
4: I can't say it on air, then it will ruin the surprise. Ah, bang. What are your plans?
0: I can't believe you are lying in this way.
4: Listen, I don't think it's a lie if we all know that it's just not the truth.
0: What? Sir.
4: Just saying.
0: Sir, look me in the eye, Anthony. You can't even look me in the eye.
4: I'm definitely looking at you in the eye.
0: I can't believe your chaos. Anyway, it's Mother's Day next week.
4: Mm-hmm.
0: And everyone needs to kind of look alive.
4: Yes.
0: Like something, anything. Just
4: yeah.
0: Look alive. Big plans, great plans, many plans.
4: So many.
0: So.
4: So many plans.
0: Oh, dear.
4: Yeah.
0: Anthony.
4: Internally, I'm spiraling right now. I think I'm doing quite well externally.
0: Not really.
4: Okay. Thanks. I appreciate
0: it. You're kind of staring into space.
4: Yeah, the plans.
0: You're twitching a little bit. It's just there's a lot happening.
4: There is. It is so much.
0: Which I can't say the same about your Mother's Day plans. There's a lot happening in studio, but plans-wise, whoa.
4: Yeah.
0: Let's talk about the sports. There's always something happening there. Nedbank Cup is going to have a new champion by by like 8 p.m. tonight.
4: Yeah. Well, unless we go to like penalties and then I'm closer.
0: Right.
4: But the point is we will have a new name on the trophy.
0: Yes.
4: Because the Peter Mokaba Stadium will be hosting South Africa's Premier Cup competition final. The Nedbank Cup comes to its epic conclusion at 6 p.m. Durban City take on TS Galaxy for that title. Galaxy boss Bernard Parker spoke on his unique position, having won the tournament as a player.
5: When I get to explain to them what it's like to be in the final, or I get to explain to them what it's like to experience being in the final, it's because I come from that as a player. So the message is more stronger to the players. I've also won the Nedbank Cup as well. I actually scored in the final. Towards the dying minutes, I scored in the final for us to lift the Nedbank Cup. And I also was on the losing end as well.
4: Meanwhile, City boss Sipho Dladla says his side are taking in the spectacle.
6: The mood is very good. We are proud as a team to have reached the final. Everyone is looking forward to the final on Saturday. I can tell you that it's a moment that we embrace as a team.
4: A win for either coach would see a massive moment for them in their careers, as it would be a first major trophy they've picked up. A huge moment as well for Arsenal and their Premier League title aspirations. They have a chance to open up a 6-point lead over Man City, who only play Monday evening at Everton. Although the Gunners will have played two more games than their opponents, they face off against Fulham at 6:30. Before that, at 4 p.m., we have three kickoffs with the already relegated Wolves tackling Sunderland. Newcastle face Brighton, and West Ham will fight to open up a 5-point gap to the drop zone as they battle Brentford. Friday evening, Leeds eased some of the anxiety around them with a 3-1 beating of Burnley. While in F1, the Miami Sprint this evening at 6 p.m. And then qualifying for tomorrow's Grand Prix will take place at 10 p.m. All over in cricket, just the one IPL encounter to enjoy. That's the Chennai Super Kings up against the Mumbai Indians from 4 p.m. While the tennis world has the Madrid Open women's singles final as Amira Andreeva is up against Marta Kostyak. And the athletics world will turn attention to Botswana as we have the relay, which will be taking place from 2:05 this afternoon. Anthony Teixeira, Eyewitness News Sport.
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9: Tension and mothers are my specialty.
10: We were arguing, and she said if we were married, she would poison my coffee.
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12: 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And just very quickly to Akani Simbini, who we did work with at the Akani Simbini Classic. We took care of meals for 500 children from underprivileged areas at the festival. And Akani, whose heart runs as fast as his feet and jeepers, he's just really so incredibly fast.
11: In Conversation on Afternoon Drive with John Perlman, brought to you by the Dis-Chem Foundation, caring for the community on 702.
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0: It's 22 minutes before 10 o'clock. Welcome back to 702 Weekend Breakfast. Time for us to wrap up the show, and we do it in the Literature Corner. And as mentioned this week, we're talking about a new poetry collection. It's called Inheritance. It's written by award-winning she is an author, she's an academic, she is a writer. Dr. Atambile Masola is the author of Inheritance, and Dr. Masola joins us this morning. Dr. Masola, a very good morning to you.
13: Morning, girls, and thanks for having me.
0: Thank you very much for joining us. So, you have a new collection of poetry. It is called Inheritance. Tell us about Inheritance.
13: So, Inheritance is the translation of Ilifa, which is the Isixhosa poetry collection, which came out in 2021.
0: Right.
13: So this is a self-translation, which I write in the introduction. I like having an introduction. I had one in Ilifa and have one just explaining the translation process. When I set out to write Ilifa and, well, mostly publish Ilifa and bring it out into the world, I hadn't actually thought about translation, but it kept coming up.
0: Right.
13: So there was, there were opportunities, which I write about in the introduction, that kind of led me to like, okay, what about translating the whole entire collection? And that's how this came about.
0: Right. And so it's fascinating for me that the last time we spoke to you, we were speaking about a different kind of translation. So Steve Biko's seminal work, I Write What I Like, has been translated into isiXhosa, and you were part of the team that did that work. This time we're talking about a body of work that is in isiXhosa that you've now translated into English. So interesting kind of the, I guess, how, not central, but the work that you do as a writer and an author that also involves kind of translating your work between different languages.
13: Yeah, I mean, I feel

0: different languages.
1: Yeah, I mean, it does feel like a year of translation. I thought about that after, you know, just making sense of what was happening with my book life this year.
0: Yeah.
1: And I enjoy the process of translating from English into Isixhosa and Isixhosa into English. And I guess what's different also here is, by and large, we translate prose writing, kind of nonfiction writing. Mm-hmm. To translate poetry is a whole other thing. And a lot of people have been asking me, I'm like, how do you actually translate poems? And it's just something that's quite hard to explain, because you still want to keep the essence of the poetics of the poem, but you really have to appreciate and accept that it is an entirely different poem. So I've also translated Afrikaans poems into Isixhosa in a different project that will hopefully come out next year. But it is something about understanding the initial poem, but understand that there are going to be gains and losses. So poetic translation is a whole other world that I really thoroughly enjoy, but it's often quite difficult to even wrap my head around how it happens for me.
0: And so when you say you kind of need to accept that there are gains and losses, does this mean then at the end, what may have been, so a body of work or a piece that is one thing in Xhosa is not going to be identical to what it is in English, because the words are different, the languages are different, the meaning, how you make meaning is different in language? Is that what you mean by like the gains and the losses, and that it's not going to be 100% the same work in the different languages?
1: Yeah, I mean, I think even in the introduction, but this is the chat that I was having with both the editor, Oscar Masinyana, and my publisher, Unik Mulgrew, is we kind of decided on this idea of versioning. So yes, we begin with a translation, but for especially for people who read both in English and Isixhosa, they might have many frustrations, because what they'll see is a versioning. So, for example, one of the poems, Wakazulwa, which is inspired by a poem and is quite heavily intertextual, is inspired by a hymn, rather, and is quite heavily intertextual based on people's understanding of that hymn. And now I can't keep the essence of that hymn, which is quite obvious in the Isixhosa version. I can't quite keep it the same way in English, because English doesn't even have a translation of that hymn. And so that is a versioning that I had to do, but then to keep, okay, but what is the heart of this poem? What is the spirit of this poem? And then, in fact, I then find the title of that poem, Wakazula, ended up with Against the Flesh, which actually comes from an inspiration from an essay that I was reading by Hortense Spillers. Now, that whole entire process, I mean, anyone listening, and I explained that in the introduction, how do I get from to a translation of a poem via a prose piece?
0: Right.
1: You know, and so that's what we mean by versioning, and that's what people are going to see, especially for those who understand both languages in kind of equal strength. And I guess for people who maybe speak Isixhosa or understand Isixhosa will appreciate the English versioning and may use this as an opportunity to learn Isixhosa, but they're not necessarily learning Isixhosa through these poems, because it's not a kind of word-for-word translation.
0: Right.
1: I often approach translation as a sense-for-sense translation. So you're going for the feeling rather than a word-for-word literal translation.
0: Right. And so I'm also curious about what it was like revisiting these poems, because you published Ilifa a few years ago. This is now, I guess, you had to kind of revisit the poems to translate them into English. And I'm curious as to what that experience was like. And also, once you translated them into English, was it like reading them for the first time? Did they become sort of new to you, even though you'd written them in Isixhosa first years ago?
1: It was so interesting. It felt I was like visiting an old friend,
0: yeah,
1: and be like, oh, this is why I love this person.
0: Right.
1: And with one of the poems, I even like shared when I was sharing on Substack,

0: wrote this poem. There's a poem in Dombezilala Emini, which I feel like I only fully appreciate for myself now. It came out of a very specific kind of moment in my life, but I've been so reluctant to like simply accept that Nandi Ndombi Elala Emini, you know?
1: Right.
0: So I felt like, oh, it makes sense to me now. So that's one of the poems that kind of spoke to me in a different way in terms of revisiting. Last week I was visiting Good Hope Seminary, high school in Cape Town, and I ended up speaking about inheritance and read two of the poems. And even reading the English aloud just felt so different. And in reading the isiXhosa, now that, you know, the English is in the room, it's like, oh, like the tonality, the way that even the posture, the voice that I use for the isiXhosa sounds so different to the English. So revisiting the isiXhosa is also, on the other hand, helped me to like really understand what it is that I do. And I really enjoy experimenting with isiXhosa poetry. And it's something that I hope to keep doing. And I think the translation project is like, oh, this makes sense. I like this. I enjoy this. I enjoy the experimentation, because I think both the isiXhosa and the English, for people who are kind of in both those languages, there's an experimentation that I still often feel the need to kind of over-explain.
1: Yeah.
0: Or rather, I felt the need to over-explain when Ilifa first came out, because it just felt so different and perhaps even jarring for people. Now I'm like, oh, I like this. This makes sense. So I think revisiting helped me appreciate and almost like a kind of smiling at myself to be like, oh my gosh, I really did this.
1: Yeah.
0: And it still sounds good, kind of thing.
1: And so for someone that didn't read Ilifa, maybe because there was a language barrier and they couldn't access it, what are some of the themes that you deal with in this collection?
0: Oh, wow. And perhaps I should also say, when people read Inheritance, they're going to see both the English and the isiXhosa. So it's also kind of a thicker volume.
1: Ah.
0: There's like two collections in one book. And that's why I keep referring that people will be able to see both languages. But the themes really, I mean, it was my first collection. I was a bit younger than I am now.
1: Yeah.
0: And it had been a collection that I'd worked on for many, many years. It was kind of like I don't want to say coming of age, but I'll say coming of age, you know, kind of getting a sense of who I am. I mean, the first poem is Umyalelo Wentombi, you know, advice for women. And so this kind of becoming. And the collection itself is organized in three parts. Why have I forgotten? But there's a section on love, and then the section on here, kind of the socio-political, that's the third section.
1: Yeah.
0: And because I don't have this book in front of me and it's a Saturday morning, why can't I remember the first section? Anyway, the first section of kind of there's some historical poems, there's some poems of the Wakazula would be in that section, and advice for men. I don't think it's advice for women. I would know this because I've been sitting with those books for so long. But anyway,
1: yeah.
0: So it's organized in those three themes. And I think that the theme around love is one of my favorite poems because it is a poem. The thing about isiXhosa, and I wrote about this in the first introduction, I think, is that isiXhosa poetry is that we are a poetics of isiganeko or happenings.
1: Right.
0: So a lot of the kind of early 20th century poems, even 19th century, they often were very religious poems, and poems are quite connected to hymns, and they were isiganeko, so what was happening. So Zenkingobo Magwalandini, which was about, you know, land disposition, is bongo in and of itself, like kings. And people, isidukozabo, were forms of poetics, like people's clan names, so people's family histories in the poems. And so veering away from that, but still keeping in line with that tradition. But poems about love and, you know, intimacy are quite rare. And it was so great when Ilifa came out, Unamwena also came out by Umthunzikazi Mbungwana.
1: Yeah.
0: And to write about love in isiXhosa, you know, something story. So there's a lot of that, and I'm kind of saying this is a language of the everyday. It's not only just like a highly formal language of public performance of ukubonga, in the sense that we see imbongi, you know, what we call praise poets. So it's trying to shift and say the isiXhosa that we know and the isiXhosa that we speak and live in the everyday is also worthy of a poetics. And that's what people will see, a kind of a poetry for the everyday. Everyday descriptions, and one of my favorite poems is Amaqepe, which I've translated to spooning, which is about spooning with a lover, you know. So it's kind of very intimate poems like that, but some of them are also about identity. There's a poem called Coconut, and I think that one I kept the original translation, and that's about this kind of about being a English educated Xhosa person and right. some of the losses and kind of making sense of those identities and those hybrid experiences.
1: Yeah.
0: So it's very much a kind of in the moment kind of experiences of what it means to be coming of age in South Africa today.
1: Yeah. So you not only write poetry, you also write books. So you do like nonfiction work. You wrote an incredible book a few years ago. Was it on women of the 9th of August?
0: Yeah.
1: And so I'm always curious when writers do different kinds of writing, whether you have a favorite. Do you find, you know, poetry is the one that's like your favorite child? You'll never say it to your nonfiction stuff, but, you know, poetry is the one you like. Or do you love them all equally because they allow you to do different things? Poetry allows you to do things maybe you can't do with nonfiction or with like a historical book. So you don't have a favorite. It just depends on what you're trying to do.
0: Yeah, I think I'm going to go with I love all of them. I just can't choose a favorite. I think maybe in certain moments of my life, I'll lean towards one over the other.
1: Right.
0: But I love all of them because I think they've given me the opportunity to shapeshift and to play around with voice. So, I mean, it's genre, but it's also audience because I think we've chatted about the children's books before. And so figuring out... I mean, there are some books where I kind of have an audience in mind already. Poetry, I'm always just writing poetry. It's never with an audience in mind. But
1: right.
0: academic writing has an audience in mind. And so I think poetry then helps me suspend some of that kind of awareness or overly awareness of an audience because it is so personal and it is so ethereal. Sometimes it just comes out of a place that I can't explain. And so it gives me so much room. I think of, you know, the different genres I get to do almost as like a buffet. I don't know. I'm trying to think of a metaphor that's like about expansion and right. about choices and about experimentation. So, yes, I'm not going to choose a favorite.
1: Fair. And so the book is out. It came out last month. Mm-hmm. Where do we find Inheritance? And are you going to, and this is interesting, are you treating this as a whole new book? As in, so you published Ilifa and, you know, is this, I guess, a whole new thing? Like, are you going to do a launch for it? Are you going to, because it is, it's the same work, but it's also a different work.
0: Mm-hmm.
1: So how are you, in your mind, how are you treating this work, I guess? Are you going to do a book tours for it, for instance?
0: Yeah, so I guess it is a new book. And perhaps to have said, I've published with Uhlanga, Ilifa. And Inheritance is coming out with Baptist Books,
1: right.
0: which is still Nick Mulgrew, but an international publisher, so an international publishing house, in the sense that this is also going to be in the UK. I mean, it is in the UK. Someone sent me a picture from a bookstore in London the other day, which was so trippy. So in a sense, it is a new book. It is in a different part of the world. So yes, I'll be launching... The first book launch will be at Book Lounge in Cape Town on the 26th of May, and we scheduled the one in Joburg on the 6th of June at Book Circle Capital. And so that's where people can get the book. I haven't checked exclusive books yet if it is there, but and bargain books in the usual bookstores. But they will notice that it's a different publisher.
1: Uh-huh.
0: So if people are looking for it online and wanting to check, and I think it is being distributed by a different distributor because it's a different publisher now. So it's now Baptist Books as opposed to Uhlanga.
1: Right.
0: So it is a new book, effectively. We kept the same cover. We kind of changed and didn't even translate the bio, really created a different bio. But the look and feel of the book is still quite the same. We kept the same order of the poems, and we had initially wanted to take a different title poem for the English, but then we were like, no, Ilifa Inheritance still makes sense, you know. So I'm definitely going to, and hopefully we'll be in the UK later in the year to actually launch it that side as well. So it is feeling like a new book.
1: Yeah. Dr. Masola, I must thank you so much for your time this morning. It's always a great pleasure having you on the show.
0: Thank you so much for having me, and it's always lovely having book chats with you.
1: Yay, thank you so much. That is author, academic, she's also a writer, Dr. Atambile Masola joins us this morning. Her new book, Inheritance, is out now. Coming up, we'll find out what's coming up on 702 Music. Kenny May Street turns up the volume from 10 o'clock.
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1: It's 2 minutes before 10 o'clock. Coming up at the top of the hour, we'll get your very latest eyewitness news. 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
7: What it is, Googs.
1: That's your Sunday voice, sir.
7: Oh, sorry.
1: That's your Sunday voice.
8: Is that too much bass? Can we have some milk and sugar?
1: That is your Sunday voice. That's your baby making voice. We don't use that on Saturday. We use it on Sundays.
7: I'm being restricted.
1: Are you? I mean, you can use it on a Saturday. It's a long weekend, actually.
7: Yeah. You know, I woke up this morning thinking it was Sunday.
1: I thought yesterday was Saturday. And the whole time I was like, I should be somewhere.
7: I was Saturday vibing yesterday. Like,
1: really?
7: Then I wake up thinking, soulful Sunday. I'll be chilled. Oh, no, bro. Sonzat, ganzat, yeah? Just got to, like, pump it, bro. Pump
1: so
7: it.
1: So that's why you have your Barry Brown voice. Because you think it's a Sunday.
7: Yeah, no, these public holidays just messed up us.
1: Someone was like, April and May need to get it together and get all of the public holidays in 1 week.
7: Ish.
1: So we don't have this stop and go. We just are away for a week.
7: Yeah. Anyway.
1: What's coming up on the show?
7: Yeah, we're certainly not on public holiday mode. We are on Saturday mode. We'll be sizzling with the jams coming up. Best of the 80s and 90s and more. Got the time tunnel as well in the 11 o'clock hour. I'll play you five hits. You tell me what you're up to. Give you some headlines. Might confuse you or help you. Depends on the memory.
1: Right. Or traumatize you.
7: Yes, that's you.
1: The mainstream year could have been a tough one for you.
7: Inner child issues and all of that. We'll just bring it all out. Remember, Uncle Kenny's got a major in psychology. Okay.
1: I'm multi-talented. The multi-talented.
7: And I've got the mix as well at midday, so that's going to be cool with Kick-Ass Kenny.
1: That's all coming up on your wireless between 10 and 2 p.m. We're back again tomorrow. It's time for your latest eyewitness news.
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9: It's 10 o'clock. Good morning. I'm Mark Zion. The DA's mayoral candidate in Tshwane, Celia Brink, says corruption will have no place in the city if he is elected mayor. The metro has recently come under scrutiny at the Madlanga Commission of Inquiry, particularly over procurement irregularities and alleged tender fraud. Chief Financial Officer Gareth Mnisi has been suspended after being implicated, while former Action SA councillor Kgolofelo Morodi was fired after, or rather from the party, over her alleged involvement in attempts to manipulate tenders. Speaking in Mamelodi yesterday, Brink vowed to root out corruption in the city.
10: We will create an anti-corruption hit squad that will put the fear of God into the Tsotsis currently looting Tshwane House. Those investigators will work with businesses and civil society, reporting directly to the mayor and the city manager. They will operate independently from the very internal systems that have been compromised.
9: The city of Cape Town is considering its legal options following a Western Cape High Court ruling on municipal tariffs, warning the judgment could have unintended consequences for lower and middle income households. The court found the city acted unlawfully and linked fixed charges for water, sanitation and citywide cleaning services to property values. The ruling follows a legal challenge brought by the South African Property Owners Association and AfriForum, who argued the tariffs introduced by the city in its budget for the new financial year were unlawful. Carlo Peterson has more.
11: Cape Town Mayor Jordan Hill-Lewis says the city will analyse the court judgment and consider whether to appeal the ruling, which would essentially suspend the court order. The mayor says linking tariffs to property values was intended to protect less affluent households.
12: The implication, as proposed by our opponents in this court case, is that we should be slashing our infrastructure budget. We definitely don't want to do that. The only alternative to this is for everyone to pay a flat charge, regardless of whether they are low income or affluent.
11: The South African Property Owners Association has urged the mayor not to appeal the ruling, saying the city should instead focus its attention on delivering a lawful budget for the new financial year. Carlo Peterson, Eyewitness News.
9: Spaza shop owners in Vosloorus, Ekurhuleni, have been given a stern warning to close shop if they are operating without a permit. Gauteng Premier Panyaza Lesufi says meanwhile police are investigating the disappearance of store owner Mazwi Kubeka, who's been missing since last month. Community members speculate Kubeka was allegedly in conflict with foreign shop owners over territory. Lesufi says it's unclear whether there is a syndicate targeting South African shop owners.
13: So that is why I have asked the executive mayor, and has explained it correctly, that the municipality has passed a resolution that only people with operating permits can operate in our townships, especially those that are trading along the streets and that. So you can't have somebody who's not a South African operating on the basis of the resolution.
9: And tech giant OpenAI has apparently instructed its latest artificial intelligence model to stop talking about creatures like goblins, gremlins, pigeons, and raccoons after users started to notice the AI was randomly bringing them up a lot. OpenAI released ChatGPT 5.5 just over a week ago, claiming it had enhanced coding capabilities, but users noticed a propensity for the new model to refer to random things like numbers or data sets as goblins. OpenAI has since admitted the goblin fascination is a side effect of trying to give the chatbot a more nerdy personality, although it is still unclear why raccoons and pigeons were also specifically mentioned in the instruction. Gauteng can expect cool to warm conditions with patchy morning fog in some areas clearing to a partly cloudy day. Highs expected between 23 and 25 degrees. A 30% chance of rain expected in Cape Town, reaching a high of 18 degrees. Your top story in EWN this hour. The DA's mayoral candidate in Tshwane, Celia Brink, says corruption will have no place in the city if he is elected mayor.
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7: Good morning, I'm Kenny with you through until 2 o'clock this afternoon on part one of a sultry, a sexy Saturday. See, I'm still on that Sunday too, but like I said to Googs, yeah, anyway, it's not Soulful Sunday, it is a Saturday. These long weekends can certainly mess a person up. Well, welcome to Saturday. I've got the time tunnel on the way in the next hour. It's five hits and headlines. You tell me what the Maestro Year is and what you're up to as well and who you were hanging out with in the Maestro Year. So share those memories with me. It's part of that shared listening experience that I'd like to get into in the time tunnel. Then at midday, Kick-Ass Kenny in the mix, yours truly. Looking forward to that one. It's I'm a 2000s meets the 90s. So it's going to be a vibe, really. It's going to be a vibe. Celebrating the long weekend as well. Workers' Day yesterday. So get in touch on 072-702-1702. Looking forward to hearing from you. Your voice notes, your shout-outs, birthdays and anniversaries. Maybe there's a song you haven't heard in a while and you'd like me to play it. If I've got it, I will. 072-702-1702. That's +27727-702-1702. If you're listening abroad, you can use that one, okay? And yeah, keep that number handy for your shout outs and also for your guesses in the time tunnel coming up in the next hour. Oh, the sun is out. Nippy start to the day though. What about 16 and a half degrees, up to 17 now. But once the sun's out, you know, the guns come out and we jam, right? Pump the watts, let the neighbors know it's Kenny O'Clock and I'm all over your radio, kicking it off an hour with Michael Jackson. Rock with you.

Kenny, I'll certainly rock with you this beautiful Saturday morning. Kenny, it's always like butterfly in my stomach anytime and every time I hear you introducing the program. I will certainly rock with you, Kenny. Titus, Tafontaine, marking the register. Let's rock on, Kenny. Let's rock on.

0: It is Boom Shaka.
1: Yeah.
0: Free. Well, we had Freedom Day on Monday, so quite appropriate for the Born Freeze as well. A Mafuta jam of note from Boom Shaka. Sting ahead of that, Englishman in New York, and Michael Jackson, Rock With You. He's back to life as per usual, working on a Saturday, Trevor in the UK. He's got a toaster twister as well.
2: Good morning, Kenny. Good morning, 702 family. It's Trevor Pillay, as per usual, checking in from Toaster out in the UK. I'm sure your show is going to bring the heat to a chilly start. It was 10 degrees Celsius this morning, highs of about 19. I tell you what, haven't done a toaster twister in a while for my song choice. Have you got your thinking cap on, Kenny?
0: Yep.
2: If your feet had a mind of their own, they'd be feeling good. So I'm sure you're going to play something that's going to make us move and feel loose.
0: Ooh. Lekker loose, my bro. Lekker loose. Me the goose. I still haven't watched the movie. Oh, man. Yeah, we're talking Footloose. Kenny Loggins. We're keeping it Kenny on 702, baby.

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1: Hi Kenny, I'm making a register. It's Ninzo from Pinoni. I'm on my way to Foslora's for the search of my cousin, Mazukubega. I was there yesterday. Maybe today I won't be able to listen to your show. Have a nice day.

0: Good morning, Kenny. Good morning to 702 lenders. I'm marking the register, my friend. It's Mahali Midrand. The sun is out and shining, and it's a very nice autumn today. Have a blessed day, my friend. Thank you so much.
1: Hey, Mohale, it's been a while, my guy. Where have you been? But it's good to hear you, nevertheless. Yo, bro, you sound zat, ganzat, you know? We're pumping the on today, you know? Yeah, but it's a liquor autumn day, no? For sure. Certainly hope you're going to be having a great one with family and friends. Maybe you got a braai lined up for later this afternoon, getting into the groove right now, maybe doing the shopping for all the nyamas. Yeah, that'll be nice, ne? But whatever you're doing, make sure you have it with 702 providing the soundtrack to your weekend on 92.7 and 106 FM.
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2: It's Kenny O'Clock. I'm Kosi from Piri. I'm signing in. And thank you for the Mafuta Jane. Have a good

Good Amos to my street. Good day to the 702 family. Happy Saturday. Blessings to all. The sky is blue in Fredericksburg. Looks like a nice day out there. Please can I request Alicia Keys' Girl on Fire. This one goes out to Julia for her birthday yesterday. I hope you had an awesome day, babes. All the best and many more. I'm the G-Man. I'm in Fredericksburg.

Yeah, it's on fire. 1-2 numbers on fire, you see? White guy. That was Alicia Keys, Girl on Fire, Bianca, Been Around the World, Montel, Jordan, Get It On, and kicked it off. What's It To Ya? That was Robbie Neville, by the way, yeah? Jammin' R with Robin S on 702 Music. Love for Love. Good morning. It's a Saturday.

0: Penny, talking of our 80s and 90s, there's this song, Double Dutch. Oh, reminds me of my high school days. Kenny, can you find that track, please? Let's rock on with that. Titus again, Tafontaine.
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3: 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Starts a beat and a loop. They skip and jump through the loop. They might break and they might fall, but the girls from New York City don't.

0: It's Malcolm McLaren and doing the Double Dutch on 702, just gone 11 o'clock.
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2: Good morning, I'm Mark Zion. Police in KwaZulu-Natal are investigating four counts of murder following a deadly shooting in Inanda. Officers say one community patroller and one suspect died at the scene, while two other patrollers later succumbed to their injuries in hospital. KZN Police spokesperson Robert Netshiwunda says the patrollers encountered three suspected robbers on Norwana's Keke Street.
3: An altercation reportedly ensued and was an exchange of gunfire between community patrollers and the alleged suspect.
2: Meanwhile, Western Cape Police are still looking for suspects involved in the mass shooting of four people aged between 12 and 23 in Ottery yesterday afternoon. The victims were left seeking medical attention after a white Toyota Etios drove in the street and the occupants of the vehicle opened fire. Grassy Park CPF chairperson Nicole Jacobus says the cause of the shooting remains unclear but could be linked to various disputes.
4: Unfortunately, the shooting is not new to us, as this is something currently happening across Cape Town. From the community side, there is mixed feelings about the deployment of the army in our communities. We continue to urge our residents to come forward with any information that could assist our law enforcement agencies with the investigation.
2: KUSATU affiliate trade unions have called for workers to unite in pursuit of building an inclusive economy. The union members met up while wearing their official union colours and gear at Mbekweni Stadium in Paarl to mark Workers' Day yesterday. Resounding calls were made for a decent living wage to compete with the rising costs of living. Camry Clark reports.
5: Unions met under the theme, workers are suffocating under a deepening cost of living crisis. Leaders in the tripartite alliance raised concerns over rising food prices, low wages and austerity measures that reduce staff and overburden workers. Deputy Minister of Water and Sanitation David Matlobo says remuneration equalities remain a major issue.
6: Issues of equality, where people who are doing the same job must be recognized in terms of remuneration. That struggle is far from being over.
5: Matlobo has called on all workers to join a union in their respective sectors to unite in the struggle for economic emancipation. Camry Clark, Eyewitness News.
2: The DA's mayoral candidate in Tshwane, Celia Brink, says corruption will have no place in the city if he is elected mayor. The metro has recently come under scrutiny at the Madlanga Commission of Inquiry, particularly over procurement irregularities and alleged tender fraud. Chief Financial Officer Gareth Mnisi has been suspended after being implicated, while former Action SA councillor Kgolofelo Morodi was fired from the party over her alleged involvement in attempts to manipulate tenders. Speaking in Mamelodi yesterday, Brink vowed to root out corruption in the city.
7: We will create an anti-corruption hit squad that will put the fear of God into the Tsotsis currently looting Tshwane House. Those investigators will work with businesses and civil society, reporting directly to the mayor and the city manager. They will operate independently from the very internal systems that have been compromised.
2: Taking a look at your weather, Johannesburg reaches a high of 23, Vereeniging 24 and Pretoria 25 degrees. A 30% chance of rain expected in Cape Town, reaching a high of 18 degrees. Your top story in EWN this hour. Police in KwaZulu-Natal are investigating four counts of murder following a deadly shooting in Inanda.
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0: Good morning. If you've just joined me, welcome to my favorite part of a Saturday. Looking forward to the Time Tunnel. five hits and headlines, and you tell me what you were up to the Maestro year. Share the stories, the backstories of why these songs are part of the soundtrack to your life. You can hit me up on 072-702-1702 with your guesses. If you're listening abroad, plus 2772-702-1702. So I've got some headlines for you as well. We'll start off with this one. 4th of February, 20 countries, but not the US, signed a UN treaty outlawing torture. That happened on the 4th of Feb. 9th of July, South African police arrested Dutch ANC member Klaas de Jong. The civil rights activist became internationally known as an activist against apartheid in South Africa when he escaped and was forced to spend 2 years as an asylum seeker at the Dutch embassy in Pretoria. That happened on the 9th of July. De Jong was a member of a special operations unit of Mkhonto we MK, the armed branch of the African National Congress at the time, doing reconnaissance work and bringing in arms and explosives into South Africa. Yeah. Lots of stuff was happening in the Maestro year on the 9th of July with Klaas de Jong. 20th of November, Microsoft Windows 1.0 was released. I was looking for the startup sound of Windows 1.0. It was so disappointing. Because I was playing on the show, I was like, nah, no, it's not worth it. Anyway, Windows 1.0, Microsoft Windows, that is, was released on the 20th of November. That should get your head scratching. Go on then, have a guess.
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2: 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That's impossible.
3: Name one contract that I failed to execute.
4: MacGyver.
5: MacGyver has been a detriment to our international operations for years.
6: Murdoch is an international terrorist. Specializes in disguises.
7: What kind of game are you playing, Murdoch?
2: Would you care to join me?
8: You know Murdoch will use anyone to get to me.
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3: You want MacGyver's head? You can have it.
10: Now, why can't you accept it?
3: Because every time I think Murdoch is dead, he comes back.
5: Welcome back, Murdoch. Your talents have been missed.
3: You didn't really think that I would retire, did you, MacGyver?
6: If it is Murdoch, who is he working for?
3: I've anticipated everything MacGyver's creative little mind could come up with.
11: Glue it again, huh, Murdoch?
2: Now I can hunt you with a clear conscience, MacGyver, but...
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8: You don't know Murdoch.
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3: You don't know Murdoch!
6: Always skittering in and out of the darkness. Well, even cockroaches can be stopped.
3: No! So long, MacGyver. Rest in pieces.
2: You're a target, and I don't intend to miss.
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celebrating the music from the Maestria today in the Time Tunnel. Eurythmics and Would I Lie to You. Also heard Stevie Wonder and Part Time Lover. In between those two songs, audio from that TV show that was debuted on the 29th of September. MacGyver, the American action-adventure television series starring Richard Dean Anderson as the title character. The series followed the adventures of Angus MacGyver. No wonder he just went as MacGyver. A secret agent armed with remarkable scientific resourcefulness to solve any problem out in the field using any materials at hand. Yeah, the clever solutions MacGyver implemented to seemingly unsolvable problems, often in life or death situations, requiring him to improvise complex devices in a matter of minutes. That was part of the major attraction of the show. Certainly got me hooked and got me thinking that I could study a BSc master in chemistry, or rather major in chemistry, and become like MacGyver. Maestri MacGyver, it was close. I had no business doing that, but yeah, I blame him. Should have studied a BA in marketing and communication. Nevertheless, it was fun. Yeah, we made nylon in university, in the lab. Yeah, I remember that. Also aspirin. So yeah, you know, it was fun stuff as well, in between all the nerdy stuff. So what's your guess on the Maestri? I've got Sean in Midrand saying it's got to be the 80s. I'm thinking 87. Then we've got Tandiwe in Soweto saying, feels more like the early 80s. 83, I was in high school at the time. Well, I certainly was in high school when this song was a hit, a banger of note on the radio. Yeah, it's Tears for Fears. Certainly brings back some great memories. And I love all the memes that they do in the AI videos as well of the 80s and people reliving that on TikTok. You should check it out. Everybody wants to rule the world now.

0: you know which year this song is from? Prove it.
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2: Good morning, 702 Lent. And the one and only Mr. Maestri. Trust you had a good 1st of May, a nice day off. Beautiful weather, all the way from Mount in Botswana. Also dry, dry, dry, blue skies and lovely time. 85, I think, 1985. Klaas de Jong, you know he died in 2023. But anyhow, that's another story. Yeah, 1985. Hey guys, enjoy your weekend. Bye.

0: If you didn't know by now, I love me some Pointer Sisters. Yes, Dare Me, preceded by Tears for Fears. Everybody Wants to Rule the World. That one takes me straight back to high school. I got to enjoy that song with my older daughter, Shannon, when Cold Case came about. Yeah, they had the soundtrack of like 80s, 90s stuff, depending on which year or which era the murder took place and the unsolved case happened. So Cold Case, you might remember, check that out on the telly as they play some really great music from the 80s and 90s. So what's your guess, man? What's the mystery year today?
1: Morning, Kenny. MacGyver came at the time when we should be preparing for our matric, but there was rioting. I'll take 1985. And Part-Time Lover by Stevie Wonder. It was a hit in 85, 86. Let me go for 1985 because that's when the riots began. Yes. I'll take 1985 as the mystery year. Thanks, Dima.
0: Thanks, Dima. Yeah, referring also to what happened in South Africa, the states of emergency, that being in the mid-80s. By the way, we had Mark in Botswana saying 85 as well and mentioned Klaas de Jong passing away in 2023. Yeah, that happened on the 5th of May, 2023, at the age of 85, following an extended illness as well. Yeah, so he made his contribution to the anti-apartheid movement. So what's your guess on the maestro here, G-Man?
2: Mr. Maestro, you are making me dig into the archives here. 1985, I'm going to say, that's my guess. That's the year I bought my Mazda 323, two-tone Carlbrook colors, sunroof, louver, mag wheels, sound out of note. And it was the year I met number one as well. And the worst of it is, it was over December as well that we were supposed to spend time together, but I had to go down to Cape Town with my sister and her late husband as a second driver. So I was missing number one all the time, and the amount of phone calls I had to make from Cape Town to Joburg was quite a lot. That's my guess, 1985. I'm the G-Man.
0: Thanks, G-Man. Yeah, I'm just thinking about the sunroof that you mentioned. And louvers. Oh, that's, I see they're coming back. I saw it in some more recent cars, but they put them on the side, that quarter section on the rear door. I'm not sure what's the point of that one. But yeah, louvers on the rear windscreen and yeah, sunroofs as well. The aftermarket ones, the pop-up ones, you'd have like two pieces, almost like a T-piece type of thing, and they would pop up as well. So those were some of the sunroofs that were in fashion back in the day. If you think you know what the maestro year is, hazard a guess. 072-702-1702. Maybe this song will trigger the memories for you. Treat her like a lady. Oh man, this was one of my favorite jammy jams from back in the day. Jamming on 92.7 and 106 FM in GP. I'm Kenny Maestri on 702 Music.

0: is the Mighty Temptations. Treat her like a lady. What a jammy jam from back in the day. What is the Maestri year today? You tell me, man.
1: What is the Maestri year? Mm. Kitty, you've taken us back to our school days. Mm-hmm. Protea Secondary, I think we were standard 9, and Indiran from Roy's Skull would confer with me. We used to sing all these songs. Stevie Wonder gave it away, Part-Time Lover. So my guess from the UK, Toasted Troopers, 1985.
0: A very confident Trevor saying 85, but is that the Maestri year? Perhaps Dion would differ.
2: Good morning, Mr. Maestri. Good morning to the 702 listeners. This is Dion here from Bush Coppies. Sitting here with my friend Ocado and his mom, Santi Polanda. She reckon maybe the mid-80s. Maybe we're thinking 1986. Let's see if we're right.
0: Ooh, 85, 86, mid-80s.
3: Hey, Uncle Kenny, this is Justine from a sunny Durban. It's 28 degrees here. Ooh. So my guess would be 1985. Mm. And it's the Stevie Wonder song that makes me think of probably that time because I was a naughty 3-year-old staying with my aunt. And that was one of the favorites in their house, the Stevie Wonder song. So yeah, my guess is 1985. I hope I'm right.
0: According to Justine in Durban, 85, a little punsel when she was 3 years old, and these songs are all over the household, especially the Stevie Wonder song, Part-Time Lover. So what's your guess? 85 or 86 or 87? Well, I can confirm it's 1985 today, the Maestri year on 702's Time Tunnel. We'll do it again next Saturday just after 11.
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2: 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Kenny Mises on the show. For sure, Kenny. For sure, Kenny. Another Saturday. Yeah, my music, exactly. So nice. Have a blessed day, Kenny.
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It's a solid gold groove to make you move, baby. Mafuta jamming with Ndu Masilela and Mazola. Ish, what a number. What a number. Chomi Yabani is another one, right? And Tiki Tiki, oh, can you groove to that one? Of course you can. D-Light and Groove is in the Heart. Also played you Angelina Kaifus Semenya. But Kaifus Semenya. Dad, yeah. 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
2: 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Can you kindly play for me, aka All Eyes on Me? No way that you don't have that one, because we're in the mastery.
3: Up to the time, them for no sabre, no ranking the original Nigerian, Don Gargan riding through, man, I ride out, I've been now without no curfew.

0: NBA team. Yeah, baby, that's me. AKA Delez and JR with All Eyes on Me with Burna Boy. It is midday.
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2: Good afternoon. I'm Mark Zion. Police in KwaZulu-Natal are investigating four counts of murder following a deadly shooting in Inanda. Officers say one community patroller and one suspect died at the scene, while two other patrollers later succumbed to their injuries in hospital. KZN Police spokesperson Robert Nechunda says the patrollers encountered three suspected robbers on Norwana Skeke Street.
3: An altercation reportedly ensued and was an exchange of gunfire between community patrollers and the alleged suspect.
2: The city of Cape Town is considering its legal options following a Western Cape High Court ruling on municipal tariffs, warning the judgment could have unintended consequences for lower and middle income households. The court found the city acted unlawfully in linking fixed charges for water, sanitation and citywide cleaning services to property values. The ruling follows a legal challenge brought by the South African Property Owners Association and AfriForum, who argued the tariffs introduced by the city in its budget for the new financial year were unlawful. As political parties begin campaigning for the upcoming local government elections, Cooperative Governance Minister Vilenkosini Shlabisa has urged them to avoid resorting to violence. The 4th of November has been set as the official election date, prompting parties to ramp up their campaign efforts. Shlabisa says parties must show tolerance toward one another, especially as they may need to work together in municipal coalitions.
4: Because once elections are over, political parties will need each other. Many municipalities are likely to be hung, municipalities, because coalition has come to stay. It's a reality we must live with. So now, people must start to work together to take our country forward.
2: Meanwhile, DA mayoral candidate in Tshwane, Celia Brink, says it's high time the national government enforced South Africa's immigration laws. In recent days, protesters have taken to the streets in Pretoria and Johannesburg over undocumented migrants. Demonstrators argued government is turning a blind eye to what they describe as an illegal immigration crisis in the country. Brink says Tshwane will take action against undocumented migrants if he is elected mayor.
5: It's very important that this country enforces the immigration laws that are on our statute books. If those laws were not appropriate, we should have reviewed them, but they are there and they're appropriate and they must be enforced. We look forward to forming an agreement with Home Affairs so that we use some of the city officials, TMPD officers, not to go and collect chocho from foreign-owned businesses, but to actually enforce the law, to identify individuals that must be deported.
2: Parts of the Johannesburg CBD are still without power after a fire at the central substation last week. City Power says progress has been delayed by ongoing theft at the site, including the recent loss of 180 meters of critical protection cables. The utility says several areas remain affected, including Commissioner, Albert, Fox and Marshall Streets. The cables have been replaced and final testing is underway. And finally, former Formula One driver and Paralympic champion Alex Zanardi has died at 59. The Italian lost both legs following a racing accident in 2001 at a circuit in Germany. He competed in F1 with Jordan, Minardi and Lotus during the early 90s before moving to the kart series in the US, where he won back-to-back titles in 1997 and 1998. After his accident, Zanardi turned to paracycling, winning two gold medals at the London 2012 Paralympics and repeating that achievement at the Rio Games in 2016. According to the BBC, Alex passed away peacefully, surrounded by the love of his family and friends. Taking a look at your weather, Gauteng is experiencing cool to cold, dry conditions with clear skies. Johannesburg reaches a high of 23, Vereeniging 24, Pretoria 25 degrees. Cape Town is experiencing chilly, windy and wet conditions, reaching a high of 18 degrees. Recapping your top story, police in KwaZulu-Natal are investigating four counts of murder following a deadly shooting in Inanda.
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0: So a couple of weeks ago, I was hanging out with Tando Tabete. Yeah, Tabuti, because everybody loves Tabuti. Together with partner in crime, MCZ James. Yeah, we had some sales function. Prime Media sales team got us to meet clients. FNB it was, yeah? And yeah, we were just chatting and it's like, do you mix? Can I mix? Sure, pull in. And that's what's going to be happening next Friday, the 8th of May. Going to be hanging out on Tando's show, afternoon drive on 947, our sister station. I work there as well in the early to late noughties. So really had fun when I was there too. So yeah, look, check that out. Going to be mixing live on 947 coming up on Friday. So I thought in celebration of that and, you know, just getting into the groove, today's mix I'll dedicate to that as well. Tando Tabete's Afternoon Drive with CZ James on 947 coming up on the 8th of May.
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7: And Natasha and the Baba's Uncle Kenny Maestri. Lekker naweek allemaal. Yes, Kenny, it was our 36th wedding anniversary on Tuesday. That's a long time. 36 years is a long time. So let's get this party started with a Classic Club Jams mix. DJ Kenny Maestri, Kappa!
0: Yeah, the way she said 36 years is a long time. Ah, you guys are all gold, Moss. 36. Like all gold. 36 tomatoes, get it, bro, guy. So, I'm a 2000s, millennials. This is for you, but you know Gen X, we gangster, so we get down anyway if the groove is right. Slam the volume, let the neighbors know it's Kenny O'Clock. I'm in the mix, kick-ass Kenny style.

0: Uncle Kenny, it's Noble from Bryanston checking in. Hope everyone is having a good day and enjoying the Mafuta jams. Love you always, Uncle Kenny. Mwah.
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0: Together Again, that's Janet Jackson in the mix. The Shapeshifters, Lola's Theme, also Alan Brakes and Fred Falk. Intro, what a jammy jam that is, yeah? If you were partying in the 2000s, I'm sure you remember that. And Snap Ahead of It with Mary Had a Little Boy. Elton John versus Dua Lipa and Cold Heart, a reworking of A Sacrifice from back in the day. Elton John in that one. UPZ featuring DKP, Pure Surprise. I decided to do that mix, celebrating the fact that I'll be joining Tando Tabete on Afternoon Drive, 947's Afternoon Drive with Tando. That's coming up on Friday, the 8th of May. So, you know, got to show the young kids we can party too as Gen X. So, did you enjoy the mix, Van Dags? In fact, there were so many voice notes, I haven't been able to get through all of them. Try and play some of them in the next half hour. But these are a few I managed to put together.
1: Ah, good afternoon, Ntate Kenny.
2: Hola.
1: Whisper to me, baby, hold me tight tonight.
2: Yes.
1: Ah, great jams here, Ntate Kenny. Thank you very much for the good show, good music. We'll look out for your gig as well on 947. I heard you speak about that with Tabuti. Great Saturday on my side, Ntate Kenny. Enjoying the music. Dango.
3: Uncle Kenny, this mix is happening, man. It's like hotter than Durban right now. This is Justine from Durban.
4: The man, the voice, the legend. Kick-ass Kenny Mason.
0: Wow.
4: Can he put a classic club jams mix together? Well, that remix that you did, Mr. Mason, of the Elton John makes me go back to 1976-77. I had that phase also with the platform shoes, Mr. Mason. So you are doing a repeat of the time tunnel. I'm enjoying it. I'm the G-man.
5: Hi, Kenny. Great Mafuto jam mix. Thank you very much. Take care.
6: This is what we call a club radio. The jam. Uncle Kenny, Dalo. Coming to you live from Davrokop in Limpopo.
0: Dango Diza, yeah, as well as Terence, G-Man, Justine, and Linda. Certainly enjoyed having you share your feelings about the music I played. More coming up in the next half hour, right here on 702, but we'll go Mafuta jamming with Chico Sello Twala. Nomari, when's the last time you heard that? Well, guess what? It's coming up next.
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0: 702 Music, it's Mango Groove and Dance Some More. Yeah, why not? Remy Jackson and Centipede, another one of Michael's sisters. Yeah, featured Janet in the mix. Kicked off that triple with Chico Twala and Nomari. Speaking of the mix, here's a few stragglers we got. Dan in the UK, mate.
1: 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Go Kenny, go Kenny, go Kenny.
2: Wow, Kenny, if this mix was a cricket match, the ball would be over the roof and outside of the stadium right now.
3: Absolutely smashed it. Hit the ball out of the park. That classic club jam mix had the whole place alive. Our workplace turned into a full-on disco, Kenny. Everything was moving, man. What a vibe. Just pure energy from start to finish. It's Trevor in the UK. Really, really enjoyed that one.
0: Thank you, Trev. Thank you, Team NNN, as well as Dan in the UK. Yeah, I did that mix as a precursor to what's going to be happening on 947 Drive with Tando. Yeah, everybody loves Tabuti, Tando Tabete, with MCG James. And that's on 947, coming up on Friday, the 8th of May. Yeah, it's going to be fun because I'm mixing live on the radio as well. Yes, that's going to be fun. Going to bring the vibe. Can't hurry love, can you?

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0: Daddy Uncle Kenny and the 72 Niners. 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Yo. I'm losing concentration on the road. Wow, Uncle Kenny, keep it up. You're the maestro. Enjoy the weekend. EB.
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0: 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It's 1 o'clock.
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5: Good afternoon, I'm Zingisa Chira. The EFF has reiterated its call for improved living conditions and greater benefits for mining communities. Party leader Julius Malema says mining companies must ensure surrounding communities benefit directly from mineral wealth, including access to housing, healthcare, schools, and basic infrastructure. He was speaking at the party's Workers' Day commemoration at the Tlapi Sports Ground in Marikana in the northwest. Malema also paid tribute to workers who died during the 2012 Marikana tragedy, saying their struggle continues.
6: And we are here to honor those people and tell them they did not die in vain. Their struggle is safeguarded by the EFF, is protected by the EFF. We'll continue to fight for the rights of the workers and the working class all over South Africa, Africa, and the diaspora.
5: Malema also renewed calls for the nationalization of mines and increased local beneficiation, arguing that more jobs could be created if minerals were processed within the country. He further emphasized the need for skills development, including investment in universities and technical colleges to support industrial growth.
6: We must open factories here in Rustenburg. Well, you can have factories with the skilled people, without university, without proper TVET colleges. We need all of that through beneficiation. We need to create jobs through beneficiation.
5: In KwaZulu-Natal, nearly 500 people, more than half of them children, have been displaced after a devastating fire destroyed about 130 shacks at the Quarry Road informal settlement near Reservoir Hills in Durban. Emergency and disaster teams responded swiftly to Thursday's blaze, with affected residents now being sheltered in temporary marquees. Police say the cause of the fire is still under investigation. Provincial Human Settlement spokesperson Dabezinhle Sibiya says efforts are underway to provide school uniforms for affected learners, while officials are also assisting residents to replace lost identity documents.
7: Winter, we are experiencing cold weather, and already there are fires that are destroying informal settlements here in Thekwini alone. More than 20 fires have been reported. We have also received a report from the disaster management team from Thekwini indicating that there was fire in the Kennedy informal settlement. There was also fire in the Clear Estate informal settlement.
5: Joburg City Power says a suspected vandal has been apprehended after being found trapped in a mini substation in Vleerhof in Roodepoort. The man was nabbed yesterday while he was allegedly attempting to damage electricity infrastructure. The utility says a suspect was discovered after a private security company raised the alarm, with teams later removing him from the site. Spokesperson Isaac Mangena says this is the third mini substation to be vandalized in Vleerhof in April alone.
8: This incident forms part of a sustained pattern of organized criminality, which is targeting electricity infrastructure in Roodepoort, which has seen a sharp increase in recent months. Since the start of the year, 16 mini substations have been vandalized in the Roodepoort area alone, making it one of the hardest hit area compared to other service delivery centers.
5: And fuel prices are surging globally, with motorists in the United States now paying the highest prices at the pump since 2022. The spike follows escalating tensions in the Middle East after the United States and Israel launched attacks on Iran late last month. The conflict has disrupted global oil supply, pushing crude prices sharply higher. Analysts say the situation worsened after Iran moved to block the Strait of Hormuz, a key shipping route responsible for transporting around a fifth of the world's oil and gas. In Los Angeles, drivers say they're already feeling the impact, with the cost of filling up rising sharply in recent weeks.
9: Rather than go into a win-win negotiation with other countries like China does, the United States likes to crush their opponents. It's come back to bite them.
10: It is pretty high, to the point where it's like almost the government doesn't want us to move around. They want us to stay locked in our houses and not go anywhere. And I'm like, you're out of your freaking mind, you know? But yeah, gas is, it's ridiculous. It's getting ridiculous. We know it's from the war. We know that's what's going on.
11: There's no strategy. He does what he wants, just like a kid.
12: Even though we have presidents and like people that are in power who a lot of people like to blame, it's a much bigger picture. There's people that have hands in everything, and it's much more of a global economy versus a local economy that's being affected by it.
13: I feel bad for the people who can't afford it and can't drive, and you know, we don't really have public transport here that's that great, so it'd be tough for them, you know, if you don't have $100 to fill your tank up.
5: And in your weather, Gauteng is partly cloudy today. Temperatures peaked at highs of between 18 and 23. Cape Town's also cloudy, with fresh to strong northwesterly wind at a high of 18. The top story in EWN this hour: the EFF has reiterated its call for improved living conditions and greater benefits for mining communities.
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14: Good afternoon, I'm Mawande Mateza. It's a big day in local football as the Nedbank Cup final takes place this evening, with TS Galaxy and Durban City both hoping to make history. No team from KwaZulu-Natal has ever lifted the Nedbank Cup, dating back to the competition's inception in 1971. And the Durbanites will be determined to be the first to do it in 55 years. As for TS Galaxy, they won the competition back in 2019 and are eager for another taste of silverware. TS Galaxy coach Bernard Parker:
15: it's a great opportunity to rewrite history. We won it in 2019. So it's a good opportunity for us to repeat history. And it's also a good opportunity for us to the club on the map. And it's also a great opportunity for us to go compete on continent football as well.
14: Kickoff in that fixture is at 6 p.m. There's plenty of football to look forward to in the Premier League today as well. Brentford host West Ham at 4, along with Wolves versus Sunderland, and Newcastle play Brighton at the same time as well. And then at 6:30, Premier League leaders Arsenal will have the opportunity to extend their narrow advantage over Manchester City in the title race for the time being when they play Fulham. The Madrid Open women's final takes place later today. Ninth seed Mira Andreeva will have the chance to claim her third WTA 1000 title when she takes on Master Kostyuk from 5 p.m. The men's final is tomorrow and will see top seed Jannik Sinner take on two-time champion Alexander Zverev. And Formula One world champion Lando Norris took pole position for tonight's Miami Grand Prix sprint race, with Mercedes title leader Kimi Antonelli in second. It's the first time this season that Mercedes has failed to start a race on pole. Norris's teammate Oscar Piastri will line up third, with Ferrari Charles Leclerc alongside in the second row. That race is set to start at 6 p.m. as well. Mawande Mateza, Eyewitness News Sport.
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0: Trey. This is Mama Bully from the Eastern Cape, Butolo. I'm just marking the register, sir. Thank you for the great show. You never disappoint. Have a good day now.
1: Good morning, Mr. Maestri, Michael Edenvale. I'm signing my brother. Thank you.

Finger the bass and in your face, leaving no trace with the mace on your radio. Banderas, and this is your life, the less stress mix. You know those mid-tempo house vibes of the 90s, right? Black Box as well, Fantasy. You're listening to 702 Music. I'm Kenny Maestri with you through until 2 o'clock. 2 to 5 this afternoon, Pushaza Sibiya on your radio. 5 to 7, this is Africa. Richard Nwamba. It's hashtag all day listening, baby. That 90s R&B flavor now with Al B. Shaw, Night and Day.

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2: 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Greetings to you and all the 702 listeners. This is Joy from Watville in Benoni. I wish a happy Saturday to everyone who is listening to this beautiful show. Thank you all.

0: SWV and so into you. I'm so into you. That's good. Nice to know that. You're into 702. Loiso and My Angel. Also, I'll be sure night and day. So got some fine young cannibals on the way.
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0: 702 Music playing you the kind of hits that take you back to your youth. Yeah, when's the last time you heard this one from Jennifer Rush? Ring of Ice. Also winners, We Are Number One, Sheryl Crow, All I Want to Do, and Fine Young Cannibals, Good Thing. So earlier on, I played you one of those old school mid-tempo jams.
1: Yes.
2: Here we go. Montana. Oh, Vanessa, yeah, you're taking us back, hey? How much with us in the one you're cooking a link at, huh?
0: Yeah.
2: We were also dancing to Get Down with my 3-year-old. Thank you, Kosi Masibuka.
0: You see, we got to teach the children about expensive music, and we do that every weekend from 10 a.m. on a Saturday with the best of the 80s and 90s and more. So make sure you get the children listening too, and even the grandkids. Here's another one of my favorites from the Fleetwood Mac, Little Lies.

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2: Good afternoon, Mr. Maestri. Sapotikele here in Mpumalanga Lefiso Village. Please play me that song, that 1980 song by Belly Who, Man on the Moon. Happy Saturday, Mr. Maestri.

0: afternoon, can you measure you? Naniki here in Spokane, just signing my name on your register today. Thank you, Kitty.
1: Thank you, Leah. Yeah, that's it for me, Kenny Mayshew. That, by the way, that's Ballyhoo and Man on the Moon. Just gone 2 o'clock.
2: This is EWN.
3: Good afternoon, I'm Zingi Sachirwa. Tswane's suspended director for the Asset Protection Security Unit, Chukwudu Malatshi, has been accused of costing the municipality millions of rands by signing off on dubious invoices. Malatshi returned to the Madlanga Commission where he faced cross-examination regarding ad hoc security services at the municipality. The commission has heard how a company named Gubis 85 Solutions was allocated a lot of contract work to a point where the municipality exceeded its security budget by millions. Tabiso Goba reports.
4: In March 2025, Chukwudu Malatshi received an instruction from the head of the Assets Protection Security Unit to stop all ad hoc security deployments. The instruction came after the unit received a large invoice bill from Gubis 85 Solutions for security work rendered. However, Malatshi did not follow through on the instruction, instead signing off on more work for Gubis 85 Solutions. In addition, Malatshi also admitted he approved some invoices from Gubis despite the lack of a corresponding purchase order.
5: There was no, what you call, wrongdoing on my part in signing this invoice.
6: But did you know for certain that those services had been rendered? When you were signing and approving this invoice, did you know that Gubis had rendered those services? Director Malatshi, did you know or did you not know?
5: Let me say I did not know.
4: Malatshi will return to the commission at a later date for re-examination by his own lawyers. Thabiso Koba, Eyewitness News.
3: The EFF has reiterated its call for improved living conditions and greater benefits for mining communities. Party leader Julius Malema says mining companies must ensure surrounding communities benefit directly from mineral health, including access to housing, healthcare, schools, and basic infrastructure. He was speaking at the party's Workers' Day commemoration at Tlapi Sports Ground in Marikana in the northwest. Malema also paid tribute to workers who died during the 2012 Marikana tragedy, saying their struggle continues.
7: And we are here to honor those people and tell them they did not die in vain. Their struggle is safeguarded by the EFF, is protected by the EFF, will continue to fight for the rights of the workers and the working class all over South Africa, Africa, and the diaspora.
3: Malema also renewed calls for the nationalization of mines and increased local beneficiation, arguing that more jobs could be created if minerals were processed within the country. He further emphasized the need for skills development, including investment in universities and technical colleges to support industrial growth.
7: We must open factories here in Rustenburg. Well, you can't have factories with the skilled people, without university, without proper TVET colleges. We need all of that through beneficiation. We need to create jobs through beneficiation.
3: In KwaZulu-Natal, nearly 500 people, more than half of them children, have been displaced after a devastating fire destroyed about 130 shacks at the Quarry Road informal settlement near Reservoir Hills in Durban. Emergency and disaster teams responded swiftly to Thursday's blaze, which affected residents now being sheltered in temporary marquees. Police say the cause of the fire is still under investigation. Provincial Human Settlement spokesperson Dabezinhle Sibiya says efforts are underway to provide school uniforms for affected learners, while officials are also assisting residents to replace lost identity documents.
8: Winter, we are experiencing cold weather, and already there are fires that are destroying informal settlements here in Thekwini alone. More than 20 fires have been reported. We have also received a report from the disaster management team from Thekwini indicating that there was fire in the Kennedy informal settlement. There was also fire in the Clear Estate informal settlement.
3: And fuel prices are surging globally, with motorists in the United States now paying the highest prices at the pump since 2022. The spike follows escalating tensions in the Middle East after the United States and Israel launched attacks on Iran. The conflict has disrupted global oil supply, pushing crude prices sharply higher. Analysts say the situation worsened after Iran moved to block the Strait of Hormuz, a key shipping route responsible for transporting around a fifth of the world's oil and gas. In Los Angeles, drivers drivers say they're already feeling the impact, with the cost of filling up rising sharply in recent weeks.
9: Rather than go into a win-win negotiation with other countries like China does, the United States likes to crush their opponents. It's come back to bite them.
10: It is pretty high, to the point where it's like almost the government doesn't want us to move around. They want us to stay locked in our houses and not go anywhere. And I'm like, you're out of your freaking mind, you know? But yeah, gas is, it's ridiculous. It's getting ridiculous. We know it's from the war. We know that's what's going on.
11: There's no strategy. He does what he wants, just like a kid.
12: Even though we have presidents and like people that are in power who a lot of people like to blame, it's a much bigger picture. There's people that have hands in everything, and it's much more of a global economy versus a local economy that's being affected by it.
13: I feel bad for the people who can't afford it and can't drive. And, you know, we don't really have public transport here that's that great. So it'd be tough for them, you know, if you don't have $100 to fill your tank up.
3: And in your weather, Gauteng's cloudy today with temperatures peaking at highs of between 18 and 23 degrees, while Cape Town's cloudy with the fresh to strong northwesterly wind at a high of 18. The top story in EWN this hour, Tshwane's suspended director for the Asset Protection Security Unit, Tshukudu Malatshe, has been accused of costing the municipality millions of rands by signing off on dubious invoices.
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14: Good afternoon, I'm Mawande Mateza. This year's edition of the World Athletics Relay Championships taking place in Botswana will get underway in a few minutes. As in previous editions, places at next year's World Championships will be up for grabs. But for South Africa, there's a little more at stake as they'll be defending their men's 4x100m and 4x400m titles and hoping to emulate last year's team that topped the medals table. South African 100m record holder Akani Simbini.
15: Yeah, man, this is at home. So, you know, Botswana's next door. So it literally counts as home. So it's good to be able to come here and actually try to defend the title here at home. I think we are a confident team, a confident young team that's looking to come here, run well, and run well in front of Botswana. And Botswana are like family to us. So for us, it feels like we're running at home.
14: The mixed 4x100m and 4x400m heats will take place in this hour. The women's only 4x100m relay starts at 3:05, and Simbini and his teammates will take to the track in their event from 3:30. Premier League leaders Arsenal can go 6 points clear of title rivals Manchester City today when they host Fulham at 6:30. Gunners manager Mikel Arteta says they have to put their disappointing Champions League draw this past week behind them and focus on getting a positive result.
16: I think we have enough fuel in the tank. I mean, we're playing to win the Premier League. It's exactly where we wanted to be. 4 games to go. It's game 2. We need to face any context, any situation to achieve our goal. And what happened the other night was extremely disappointed. And we need to make it at home now.
14: Before that game at 6:30, though, there are 3 games kicking off at 4. Brentford host relegation-threatened West Ham. Newcastle play Brighton. And Wolves versus Sunderland is on at the same time. And just a reminder for you as well that the Nedbank Cup final between TS Galaxy and Durban City is at 6 p.m. And there's live international cricket on the go where New Zealand are hoping to level their series with Bangladesh in the third and final game. The Black Caps bowled Bangladesh out for 102 with Josh Clarkson taking 3 wickets. The New Zealanders didn't begin their chase very well and lost their first 4 wickets for just 33 runs on the board. And at the moment, New Zealand are on 61-4 after 8 overs. 15 have been allotted due to adverse weather conditions and they need 42 runs to win off 42 balls. Mawande Mateza, Eyewitness News Sport.
2: 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Your soundtrack is ready. 7

sounds of Blackness sounding great on a Saturday afternoon. Everything is gonna be all right. This is 702 Music, your soundtrack to the weekend, 13 after 2. Good afternoon to you. My name is Pushaza Sibiya, by the way. You and I together until 5. Thank you so much to Mr. Mastery. Back with us tomorrow from 10. This is Something Soweto. Don't Wanna Let Go. Good afternoon and welcome. This is 702.

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2: 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This is Madala Steve in Omonde signing in. Thank you. Keep up the good music. Bye-bye.

29 minutes after 2. Good afternoon. Hey, Mara Georgie, must you be that guy? It's a Toto on 702 Music. Georgie Porgy. And this, my beloved, is your soundtrack to the weekend. It's Pushaza on the radio. You and I together until 5. Oh, Stacey on our WhatsApp line. I see you. Thanks all the way from Mummy Lodi as well. You can do the same. You know the WhatsApp line. Hey, this is KC and the Sunshine Band on 702.

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So this, if this was Tebe, Tebe would be probably be saying something along the lines of "Yekindaba zakho," or we Brown 702 Music. If this was Tebe, I would say, Tebe would say something along the lines of, and I was thinking about this earlier, Mosuk Begindaba Zamadota, Begindaba Zak, Bobby Brown 702 Music, Eye to Eye. This is Shaka Khan on 702. Hello to Casey, messaging us there saying, Bushaza, I hope you're having a wonderful weekend this autumn day, and thank you so much for the wonderful music. Seeing that you're mentioning a lot of Casey's, wishes from Casey all the way in Ferndale. Hello, Casey.

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2: Dumelang, Mr. Sibiya. Ke rakgadi Simo. I just want to say hi to you and all the listeners and thank you for the beautiful playlist. Rakgadi C. Ke a leboga. Monate fela. Thank you.

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1: Hi, Mr. Sibiya. It's Lisiko from Social Goofy. Just wanted to mark the register and just saying hi to the 702 family. Great show.
0: Thank you, Lisiko. Did you say you are Lisiko from Social Goofy? Yeah, I love that. I mentioned last week that there's different ways in which we pronounce different places, eh? For instance, if you're going to say Amanskraal, and somebody comes back and says, yeah, Amanskraal, I mean, which one is it? And I suppose we could work with both, right? Got the latest from EWN coming up in not so long from now. Bayete, 10 times love. Lira as well, Feel Good and Eye to Eye from Shaka Khan. And you know how much we love Shaka Khan, hey? Your requests coming in on 072-702-1702. If you are on social media, it is at Pushaza. That's P-H-U-S-H-A-Z-A. Yeah, that's Pushaza across the board. Looking forward to the next hour of the show, which takes us from the 80s right through until the 2000s. On the way next,
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0: It is indeed 702 Music. My name is Pushanza Sibiya, with you all the way until 5 p.m. this evening. But for now, though, it's 3 p.m. Time for the latest in EWN.
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10: Good afternoon. I'm Zingisa Chirwa. Member of Parliament Fadiel Adams has accused police of intimidation and assault following an early morning operation at his former home in Mitchell's Plain. The National Coloured Congress founder says around 15 officers wearing balaclavas stormed the property earlier today. He claims the officers, believed to be linked to the disbanded Political Killings Task Team, failed to produce a search warrant during the raid. Adams also alleges that a 12-year-old boy was assaulted during the operation.
11: It appears as if it was a kidnap attempt because they parked the vehicles 100 meters away around the corner. So they didn't want anyone taking the vehicle registrations, like the identity. Look, the law requires him to wear name tags. They didn't.
10: Adams says he has opened a case against the officers involved, maintaining he has no knowledge of any investigation against him.
11: And as far as I know, I'm not linked to any political killings, so I don't know why they're investigating me. I'd like to know if it's a warrant, because if it is the PKTT, their commander, Dumisani Khumalo's bail condition says that he's not allowed to interfere with witnesses, of which I am the number one witness in his case.
10: South African Communist Party veteran Yunus Karim has called on the tripartite alliance to throw its weight behind strengthening COSATU. The former communications minister says organized labor must play a bigger role in society. The call comes as the Trade Federation marked Workers' Day with a rally in Paarl. Karim says the alliance is bound not only to be shared by shared membership, but by its commitment to a radical national democratic revolution.
12: We say that COSATU needs to unite. We say that COSATU needs to be more organized. We say all alliance partners, it's in all our interest to strengthen COSATU.
10: Joburg City Power says a suspected vandal has been apprehended after being found trapped inside a mini substation in Vleerhof in Roodepoort. The man was nabbed yesterday while he was allegedly attempting to damage electricity infrastructure. The utility says a suspect was discovered after a private security company raised the alarm, with teams later removing him from the site. Spokesperson Isaac Mangena says this is the third mini substation to be vandalized in Vleerhof in April alone.
13: This incident forms part of a sustained pattern of organized criminality, which is targeting electricity infrastructure in Roodepoort, which has seen a sharp increase in recent months. Since the start of the year, 16 mini substations have been vandalized in the Roodepoort area alone, making it one of the hardest hit area compared to other service delivery centers.
10: And low-cost U.S. carrier Spirit Airlines has cancelled all of its flights as it begins what it calls an orderly wind-down of operations. The airline says a recent spike in fuel prices was a key factor behind the decision. Spirit Airlines, which has been attempting to emerge from its second bankruptcy in a year, made the announcement after a potential White House bailout failed to materialize. In a statement released earlier today, parent company Spirit Aviation Holdings confirmed that the wind-down is effective immediately. And in your weather, it's clear skies Sunday for Gauteng tomorrow. Johannesburg dropping to overnight lows of 8 degrees, rising to 24. Pretoria 11 and 25 degrees. Vereeniging 7 and 24. Cape Town will be cloudy with a moderate northwesterly wind at a low of 14 and a high of 21. The top story in EWN this hour: Member of Parliament Fadiel Adams has accused police of intimidation and assault following an early morning operation at his former home in Mitchell's Plain.
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14: Good afternoon, I'm Mawande Mateza. South Africa's 4x100-meter relay team will begin the defense of their World Athletics Relay Championship gold medal later this afternoon. The heats in the men's event will start at 3:30, while the women's 4x100 meters is just about to get underway. South African 100-meter record holder Akani Simbine.
15: Yeah, man, this is at home. So, you know, Botswana's next door. So literally counts as home. So it's good to be able to come here and actually try to defend the title here at home. I think we are a confident team, a confident young team that's looking to come here, run well, and run well in front of Botswana. And Botswana are like family to us. So for us, it feels like we're running at home.
14: South Africa's mixed 4x400-meter relay team finished in fifth in their heat and missed out on the final. There has been one world record set at the event so far, though. The Jamaican 4x100-meter mixed relay team, consisting of Akeem Blake, Tina Clayton, Kadrian Golson, and Tia Clayton, won their heat in 39.99 seconds. In football, West Ham will attempt to put some distance between themselves and the Premier League's relegation zone when they play Brentford this afternoon. The Hammers have picked up two crucial wins and a draw in their last three games and come up against a Brentford side that hasn't won a match since February. West Ham coach Nuno Espirito Santo.
16: First of all, we have to prepare ourselves well, and the boys are doing it, and then compete against a tough team. That's our priority, always trying to maintain our levels of performance.
14: That game kicks off at 4 p.m. Formula One world champion Lando Norris of McLaren took pole position for tonight's Miami Grand Prix sprint race, with Mercedes title leader Kimi Antonelli in second. It's the first time this season that Mercedes has failed to start a race on pole, ending a run of eight consecutive P1s. Norris's teammate Oscar Piastri will line up third, with Ferrari Charles Leclerc alongside him in the second row. Here's Lando Norris.
17: I feel very good. I mean, I'm very happy for the team, of course. It's always, you know, a lot of expectations. A lot of work's gone into trying to bring these upgrades, and it's always just difficult to anticipate or to know what to expect coming into a new weekend. But since lap one, literally, turn one, everything felt better. It felt a little bit more like last year. We're just having some confidence in the car and a nice start to the weekend. Probably better than we were expecting, honestly.
14: And that race is set for 6 p.m. Mawande Mateza, Eyewitness News Sport.
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18: Hi, Shaza. It's cool. Me and Jameson, marking the register with you right here on 702. For Shaza, any classic by Luda Van Ross will do. Good afternoon, sir.

So Shekhinah says that what informed her writing this song was that she wanted something really lighthearted and relatable to, suppose, love. You know, this is basically about two people being perfectly tailor-made for each other, hey? Shekhinah, 702 Music, 14 after 3. It's a very, very good afternoon to you. My name is Pushaza Sibiya with you all the way until 5. What did we play before? Oh, Luther. The best things in life are free. Good afternoon and welcome to your soundtrack to the weekend.

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0: got a message coming from Meg D saying, good afternoon, my favorite human. Thanks for the good music as always. Power off the side, but I'm listening. It's Nick Diesel there requesting the song by Shekinah. It's called Suited on 702. It's Bushaza on the radio. Thank you so, so much for coming out to play this Saturday. Koko Tembi.
1: Lele,
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2: Hi, Pushaza. It's Noble from Bryanston checking in. Enjoying the music as always. Thank you so, so much for your amazing soul and the great music that you're playing. Listening in and enjoying. A shout out to everyone that's listening. Hope they're having a good time. Thank you, Pusha.

It is Monewa, 702 Music, eh? Indoni Nalena. It's Bangla. 20 minutes before we head into the next hour of the show. And then Nancy sends a message and says, Budi Sabona, loving the vibe as always. However, there can't be a brilliant Saturday without Scatterlings of Africa. Pretty please. Sorry, I say Nancy because your display name says Nancy, but it's Linda from Hartize. Linda, thank you so much for connecting and requesting this song. Look, you're absolutely right. There cannot be a Saturday without Chuluga and Johnny Clegg and Scatterlings of Africa. It's Pushaza on the radio until 5. Welcome.

N702 listener checking in from Zone 9 Midlands. Lerato, how I missed the show, and I'm glad I am in today. I am in definitely full force today. Thank you. Blessed Saturday, everyone. Kickback.

0: much. 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Now my weekend. Linda, how to be a Stutter Linda of Africa. It's the soundtrack to my career. Wherever I was in the world, this is how I presented. This was my opening. Thank you, thank you, thank you, Mdagwitch. Nyabonga.
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0: Hi, Bush Bush. It's Jackie here from Bronkhorstspruit signing in. Thank you for the great show. Hi, 702 Weekend Music listeners. Oh, Bush, I'm listening with my granddaughter, Khaukhakwe, 9 months old. She's dancing to Michael Jackson. Wanna be started something? Ayayay. Thank you.
1: I say no, thank you. Beautiful voice note. And you know what they usually say? You start them young. And you introduce them to very, very expensive music. Good to hear from you, Bronkhorstspruit, Debro Tinubukhulu. And I'm glad that you are represented this afternoon. John Farnham, you're the voice. Wanna be starting something? Michael Jackson and Jaluka with Johnny Clegg and Scatterlings of Africa.
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5: We have four main pillars, so it's access to education, access to healthcare, and of course, access to nutrition and caring for the communities. As you know, there's an enormous amount of work that we do under each pillar. And just very quickly to Akani Simbini, who we did work with at the Akani Simbini Classic. We took care of meals for 500 children from underprivileged areas at the festival, and Akani, whose heart runs as fast as his feet and jeepers, he's just really so incredibly fast.
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1: It is a 702 Music with myself, Pushaza CB. I've got the latest coming up in not so long from now from EWN with Umage, as well as on the sports desk as well. It is 4 p.m.
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7: Good afternoon, I'm Zingisa Chirwa. Member of Parliament Fadil Aid Adams has accused police of intimidation and assault following an early morning operation at his former home in Mitchell's Plain. The National Coloured Congress founder says around 15 officers wearing balaclavas stormed the property which he recently sold. He claims the officers, believed to be linked to the disbanded Political Killings Task Team, failed to produce a search warrant during the raid. Adams also alleges that a 12-year-old boy was assaulted during the operation.
8: It appears as if it was a kidnap attempt because they parked the vehicles 100 meters away around the corner. So they didn't want anyone taking the vehicle registrations, like the identity. Look, the law requires him to wear name tags. They didn't.
7: Adams says he's opened a case against the officers involved, maintaining he has no knowledge of any investigation against him.
8: And as far as I know, I'm not linked to any political killings, so I don't know why they're investigating me. I'd like to know if it's a warrant, because if it is the PKTT, their commander, Dumasani Kumalo's bail condition says that he's not allowed to interfere with witnesses, of which I am the number one witness in his case.
7: Western Cape Police have arrested four suspects and seized illegal firearms during anti-gang unit operations in Cape Town hotspots. Authorities say officers raided properties in Lavender Hill yesterday, recovering a 9mm pistol with 61 rounds of ammunition, as well as a 38 special revolver. Three suspects, aged 20, 24 and 28, were apprehended. In a separate raid in Hanover Park, police found a 9mm pistol without a serial number and arrested a 29-year-old man. Police spokesperson Wesley Twigg.
9: The arrested suspects are due to appear in the Wynberg and Athlone Magistrates Court on Monday.
7: South African Communist Party veteran Yunus Karim has called on the tripartite alliance to throw its weight behind strengthening COSATU. The former communications minister says organized labor must play a bigger role in society. The call comes as the Trade Federation marked Workers' Day with a rally in Paarl. Karim says the alliance is bound not only by shared membership, but by its commitment to a radical national democratic revolution.
10: We say that COSATU needs to unite. We say that COSATU needs to be more organized. We say all alliance partners, it's in all our interests to strengthen COSATU.
7: And low-cost U.S. carrier Spirit Airlines has cancelled all of its flights as it begins what it calls an orderly wind-down of operations. The airline's recent spike in fuel prices was a key factor behind the decision. Spirit Airlines, which has been attempting to emerge from its second bankruptcy in a year, made the announcement after a potential White House bailout failed to materialize. In a statement released today, parent company Spirit Aviation Holdings confirmed that the wind-down is effective immediately. And in your weather, it's clear skies Sunday for Gauteng tomorrow. Johannesburg dropping to overnight lows of 8 degrees, rising to 24. Pretoria, a low of 11 and a high of 25. Vereeniging, 7 and 24 degrees. Cape Town will be cloudy tomorrow with a moderate northwesterly wind at a low of 14 and a high of 21 degrees. The top story in EWN this hour, Member of Parliament Fadil Adams has accused police of intimidation and assault following an early morning operation at his former home in Mitchell's Plain.
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11: Good afternoon, I'm Mawande Mateza. Team South Africa's 4x100-meter title defense at the World Athletics Relay Championships in Botswana is on track. The team, consisting of Mvuyo Moss, Cheswell Johnson, Bradley Ngwana and Agani Simbini, won their heat in 37.68 seconds to advance to tomorrow's final. There was a bittersweet race for South Africa's 4x100-meter women's relay team. The team, consisting of Viwe Jingle, Kayla Lachransi, Gabby Murray and Jovia Limbisha, finished in fifth place in their heat and missed out on the final, but set a new national record of 43.22 seconds. In football, Ipswich secured automatic promotion to the Premier League following their 3-0 win against QPR on the final day of the championship season. The result was enough to see them finished in second place on the table behind Coventry, and they'll make their return to the top flight a year after they were relegated. And speaking of the Premier League, there are some matches which have just kicked off. Wolves are up against Sunderland. Brentford are playing West Ham in a London derby. And Newcastle are taking on Brighton. Locally, the Nedbank Cup final takes place this evening and it will feature TS Galaxy in Durban City. While TS Galaxy tasted success in the competition in 2019, no team from KwaZulu-Natal has ever lifted the Nedbank Cup in its history. And Durban City coach Pieter Zlatla says they've been working hard this week to ensure they'll be the first.
12: For us, what is important is to make sure that we compete to win. We are trying to figure out things that will put us in a better position to lift the cup. And we believe that with the preparations, we will win the cup.
11: Kickoff in that one is at 6 p.m. A New Zealand leveled their T20 series with Bangladesh with a 6-wicket victory in the third and final game. The Black Caps bowled Bangladesh out for 102 with Josh Clarkson taking 3 wickets. And in reply, Bevan Jacobs hit an unbeaten 62 as the Black Caps chased down the target in the 12th over. And there's an IPL game that has just started between the Mumbai Indians and Chennai Super Kings. The MI side is batting first after winning the toss and are currently on 1 without loss in the second over. Mawande Mateza, Eyewitness News Sport.
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Billy Ocean sounding ever so good on 702 Music. So it turns out that before the Grammys, before Caribbean Queen, he was this young man in London working long hours and chasing a dream that didn't always chase him back, you know? Then came this particular song, Everlasting Love. Before this, Champagne with My Love Is Right. It's on 702 and it's Pushaza on the radio until 5. 16 after 4, good afternoon to you. Welcome to your soundtrack to the weekend. Yes.

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Afternoon, Mr. PS. Hope you're good. I'm just signing the register, relaxing at home, indoors, all weekend, listening to your lovely music. Thank you, Mr. Sibiya. Leon Boyola Daba, Blindside, Fantastic.

So, in a land of make-believe, you'd be pleased to know that this song was written shortly after Mark went to Memphis, hey? 4:30 is your time, 7:02 music. I'm Pushaza Sibiya. Now, it does feel like I've got a date with somebody later on this evening. You might ask, who is that? Okay, Tamara, you tell us where we're meeting this evening. Okay.

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2: Hi, Mr. Pushaza. Hello, Mr. Pushaza. Yeah, nice music. You playing nice music. So very, very nice, eh? But there is the other song. It goes like, that's you when you can be. Kampi, Africa die. That's you when you can be. I don't know who sing that song. I've forgotten the name. Because it was like long, long time ago when I was a kid. You know, my father used to play that song.
3: This is the unknown grave. The one who died maintaining his night. His will been so strong and musically inclined. His sad melodies coming out like a smoke from the woody fire. And he sang, my booye Africa, sing now Africa.

And I firmly believe that Vusi Mahlasela released music of this nature when storytelling was most needed, eh? This one is called When You Come Back, and it's playing on 702 Music. 1642 is your time. Pushaza Sibiya is my name. Together until 5, but do stand by for Sir Richard Numba. He's up next from 5 p.m.

0: Now you can imagine living in a house where there's always noise. You know, you just knocked off, you're very tired, and just people want to have conversations, maybe not even conversations, but really having those fights, unnecessary fights, eh? Oh, Sipho Gazi, oh my cool, Amacala on 702 Music. Hey, what else did we play earlier on, eh? Freshly ground Buttercup. Love, love, love that song. So Richard Number is coming up next from 5 p.m. with This Is Africa. You and I will chat tomorrow from 2 p.m. with Kenny Maestri, kicking things off from 10.
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0: Stand by for Sir Richard Number at 5 p.m. But for now, though, the latest from EWN. It's 5 o'clock.
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11: Good afternoon, I'm Zingisa Chirwa. As a search for missing Foslara shop owner Mazwi Kubega continues, Spaza shop owners in Ekurhuleni have been given a stern warning to close shop if they're operating without a permit. Kubega disappeared early last month, which has put the spotlight on the functionality of the industry. While the circumstances behind his disappearance have not been confirmed, community members speculate that Kubega was allegedly in conflict with foreign shop owners over territory. Speaking at the Vosloorus police station yesterday, Gauteng Premier Panyaza Lesufi said they are not certain whether there is a syndicate targeting South African shop owners, but they will be investigated. Lesufi says while National Police will be taking over the investigation, the municipality will launch an operation of inspecting the validity of shop owner permits. He says they'll be closing down those that do not have permits and those operated by illegal foreign nationals.
9: So that is why I've asked the executive mayor, and has explained it correctly, that the municipality has passed a resolution that only people with operating permits can operate in our township. So you can't have somebody who's not a South African operating on the basis of the resolution.
11: The Madlanga Commission has written to suspended Mpumalanga Police Commissioner Daphne Manamela, requesting a sworn affidavit of her explosive allegations. Last month, Manamela had held an impromptu media briefing where she made startling corruption allegations against senior officials. The allegations have now caught the attention of the Madlanga Commission, which is investigating alleged political and criminal interference in the criminal justice system. Tabiso Koba reports.
12: Dressed in plain civilian clothing, on the 19th of April, suspended Mpumalanga Police Commissioner Daphne Manamela addressed the media and made a number of explosive allegations against some high-profile people. She claimed National Police Commissioner Fani Masemola was paid a bribe of 5 million rand by Kaizer Chiefs football club boss Bobby Mtaung. Daphne says the bribe was to prevent her from investigating a case into stadium fraud. She also alleged political interference by the previous police minister, Peggy Cele, saying he orchestrated her suspension. Manamela claims the murder case of the late Hilary Gadi, daughter of the EFF deputy president Godrich Gadi, was also interfered with. The Madlala Commission says it has written to Manamela to have her allegations detailed in a sworn affidavit. Tabi Sokoba, Eyewitness News.
11: Western Cape Police have arrested four suspects and seized illegal firearms during anti-gang unit operations in Cape Town hotspots. Authorities say officers raided properties in Lavender Hill yesterday, recovering a 9mm pistol with 61 rounds of ammunition, as well as a 38 special revolver. Three suspects, aged 20, 24 and 28, were apprehended. In a separate raid in Hanover Park, police found a 9mm pistol without a serial number and arrested a 29-year-old man. Police spokesperson Wesley Twigg.
13: The arrested suspects are due to appear in the Wynberg and Athlone Magistrates Court on Monday.
11: And unidentified attackers have hijacked an oil tanker off the coast of Yemen in the Gulf of Aden and diverted it towards Somalia. Yemeni Coast Guard officials say the vessel, identified as the Eureka, was seized near Shuaibah province after a group boarded and took control of the ship. Authorities say the tanker's location has been identified and efforts are underway to monitor the situation, recover the vessel, and ensure the safety of the crew. The Coast Guard has not disclosed the number or nationality of those on board. Shipping data indicates the Eureka is a rather oil products tanker that was last reported at a UAE port in late March. And in your weather, it's clear skies on Sunday for Gauteng. Johannesburg dropping to overnight lows of 8 degrees, rising to 24. Pretoria 11 and 25. Vereeniging 7 and 24 degrees. Cape Town will be cloudy tomorrow with a moderate northwesterly at a low of 14 and a high of 21. The top story in EWN this hour, Spaza shop owners in Ekurhuleni have been given a stern warning to close shop if they are operating without a permit.
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15: Good afternoon, I'm Mawande Mateza. South Africa's men's 4x100m and 4x400m relay teams are on course to defend their titles at the World Athletics Relay Championships in Botswana. The 4x4 team, consisting of Udeme Okonom Team Timkulu, Leander Kukumur, as well as Zagitinene, won their heat quite easily in 2 minutes 58.06 seconds to go through to tomorrow's final, while the 4x1 team of Mvuyo Moss, Cheswell Johnson, Bradley Ngwana and Agani Simbini won their heat in 37.68 seconds to advance to the final as well. There's under an hour to go to kick off in the Nedbank Cup final. History beckons for TS Galaxy, who are chasing a second title in the competition after winning it in 2019, while Durban City are bidding to become the first KZN side ever to take the trophy home. It could be a special day as well for Galaxy interim coach Bernard Parker, who could win his first piece of silverware after just over a week since taking over from Adnan Beganovic, who was fired after a run of 9 losses in 10 games. Here's Bernard Parker.
16: With everything that has been happening, we do have the quality, we do have the energy, we do have the character, most importantly, to turn things around.
15: Kickoff in that one is at 6. And there are a couple of Premier League games on the go. At halftime, Brentford led 1-0 against West Ham. Newcastle are 2-0 up against Brighton, and Sunderland lead 1-0 against Wolves. And the second halves in those games have just gotten underway. In Formula One, Mercedes driver George Russell admitted he didn't expect the McLaren and Ferrari teams to be as fast as they were in qualifying for the Miami Grand Prix sprint race. World champion Lando Norris claimed pole for the race ahead of Russell's teammate Kimi Antonelli, with Oscar Piastri's McLaren in third and Ferrari's Charles Leclerc in fourth. It's the first time in 8 races this season that a Mercedes won't be starting in P1. Here's George Russell.
17: I'm pretty surprised in how big a jump McLaren and Ferrari have made, so that's pretty damn impressive. We knew they'd probably close the gap, but they'd be quicker than us. My side, I've been struggling today. Miami's not a track that I love, to be honest, especially these hotter conditions. It's only spring qualifying, so let's see what tomorrow brings.
15: And that race starts at 6 p.m. Mawande Mateza, Eyewitness News Sport.
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And this is the dance edition of This Is Africa, where the music does the talking.

0: You're tuned to 702. And you're listening to the dance edition of This Is Africa, where the music does the talking. We started our celebration of the music of Africa in a diaspora with the music of the Democratic Republic of the Congo. Can I listen to Semangwana playing his biggest hit ever, Susanna? We're now going to cross the border from the DRC to Angola.
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0: Now from Angola, we just heard Matias Damasio, and he played Beijo Rainha, the Queen Kiss. When we come back, we're going to go to Mozambique, followed by the music of South Africa.
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Today's edition of This is Africa on Severo 2 is now in South Africa. You're listening to Dr. Thomas Chauke and Shinyori Sisters, and they're playing Rosa. Before that, from across the board in Mozambique, you heard Wazimbo and Group RM, and they played Maninja. 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

The dance edition of This Is Africa on 702 continued with more music from South Africa. You're now listening to the late Jonas Gwangwa. And Brad Jonas played Selo Sama Sitlapilo. Before then, Shabalala Rhythm played Umakondana. Two more songs from the Republic of South Africa.

So that's how we conclude the music of the Republic of South Africa, with the music of Azembeni Band, and they're playing Chiwaya Waya. Before then, also from the Republic, you heard Dr. Victor and the Rasta Rebels featuring Dennis Jordan, and they played the Visek and the CIA. And now let's cross the border to Zimbabwe, and this will take us to the 6 o'clock news.

We're now in Zimbabwe, and are listening to the late Andy Brown and the Storms that featured his late wife, Chiwoniso Maraire, and they're playing Tongogara as a tribute to Josiah Tongogara. And that's why the song says, it's Garo Chamambo, Chinoer, that the seat of power is not easy. This will take us to the 6 o'clock news.

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1: Good evening, I'm Zingisa Cherwa. The search for missing Foslera shop owner Mazwi Kubega is continuing as authorities intensify scrutiny of the spaza shop sector in Ekurhuleni. Kubega disappeared early last month, drawing attention to tensions and regulatory challenges within the industry. While the circumstances surrounding his disappearance remain unclear, some community members have speculated about possible disputes over trading territory. Spaza shop owners in the area have now been warned to shut down operations if they do not have valid permits. Speaking at the Vosloorus police station, Gauteng Premier Banyaza Lesufi said authorities are not certain whether a syndicate is targeting South African shop owners, but that the matter will be investigated. Lesufi says National Police will take over Kubega's investigation, while the municipality plans to launch inspections to verify the legality of shop permits. He says businesses found to be operating without permits will be closed.
2: So that is why I've asked the executive mayor, and has explained it correctly, that the municipality has passed a resolution that only people with operating permits can operate in our township. So you can't have somebody who's not a South African operating on the basis of the resolution.
1: The Madlanga Commission has written to suspended Mpumalanga Police Commissioner Daphne Manamela, requesting a sworn affidavit of her explosive allegations. Last month, Manamela held an impromptu media briefing where she made startling corruption allegations against senior officials. The allegations have now caught the attention of the Madlanga Commission, which is investigating alleged political and criminal interference in the criminal justice system. Thabiso Koba reports.
3: Dressed in plain civilian clothing, on the 19th of April, suspended Mpumalanga Police Commissioner Daphne Manamela addressed the media and made a number of explosive allegations against some high-profile people. She claimed National Police Commissioner Fani Masemola was paid a bribe of 5 million rand by Kaizer Chiefs football club boss Bobby Mtaung. Daphne says the bribe was to prevent her from investigating a case into stadium fraud. She also alleged political interference by the previous police minister, Peggy Cele, saying he orchestrated her suspension. Manamela claims the murder case of the late Hilary Gadi, daughter of the EFF deputy president Godrich Gadi, was also interfered with. The Madlanga Commission says it has written to Manamela to have her allegations detailed in a sworn affidavit. Thabiso Koba, Eyewitness News.
1: Action SA has unveiled its mayoral candidates for key municipalities in Limpopo, saying it's putting forward leaders it believes are ready to fix failing municipalities and improve service delivery. The party says the selections follow what it describes as a rigorous and transparent process to identify capable and ethical leaders who will focus on improving infrastructure, strengthening financial accountability, boosting economic growth, and tackling corruption. Spokesperson Tsepo Magoma says the candidates are ready to lead and deliver meaningful change in their communities.
4: Today, Action SA is proud to introduce the following candidates to lead our fight to fix Limpopo. We have Tabelo for Polokwane Local Municipality. We have Shobane Mafuna for Mulamula Local Municipality. We have Tonik Manchiri for Makurita Maga Local Municipality. We have Kwarane Ngokuri for Collins Chabane Local Municipality. And we have Victor Motemela for Capricorn District Municipality. This announcement marks an important step towards restoring capable and ethical and merit-based leadership in local government.
1: And a senior Iranian military officer says renewed fighting with the United States is likely as tensions rise over stalled nuclear talks. According to the Fars News Agency, military official Mohammad Jafar Asadi says the U.S. cannot be trusted to honor agreements. The comments follow remarks by U.S. President Donald Trump, who says he's not satisfied with Iran's latest negotiating proposal. Iran has reportedly submitted a revised draft deal to mediator Pakistan this week, though details have not been released. The conflict between the United States and Israel on one side and Iran on the other has been on hold since the 8th of April, after earlier talks failed to produce a breakthrough. And in your weather, it's clear skies Sunday for Gauteng tomorrow. Johannesburg dropping to overnight lows of 8 degrees, rising to 24. Pretoria 11 and 25. Vereeniging 7 and 24 degrees. Cape Town will be cloudy tomorrow with a moderate northwesterly wind at a low of 14 and a high of 21 degrees. The top story in EWN this hour: spaza shop owners in Ekurhuleni have been given a stern warning to close shop if they're operating without a permit.
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5: Good evening, I'm Mawande Mateza. The Nedbank Cup final between TS Galaxy and Durban City has just kicked off in Polokwane. Galaxy are searching for their first piece of silverware since the 2019 Nedbank Cup, while the Durbanites are hoping to become the first KZN club in the history of the competition to win it. That game is still goalless after just 5 minutes. In the Premier League, Brentford claimed their first win since February by beating relegation-threatened West Ham 3-0. Newcastle outclassed Brighton 3-1 and Wolves drew 1-1 with Sunderland. At 6:30, log leaders Arsenal can open up a 6-point gap between themselves and title rivals Manchester City if they beat Fulham. And ahead of that, Gunners manager Mikel Arteta says everyone at the club needs to take individual responsibility as they aim for a first league title in 22 years and a first ever Champions League crown.
6: But we know that. We know what is at stake. We need to push it, and everybody has to lead himself and take ownership on the moment, because the impact that you can have in a moment now is going to define the history of the club. And that's a very powerful thing to have.
5: South Africa's 4x100-meter men's relay team and the 4x400-meter team are on course to defend their titles at the World Athletics Relay Championships in Botswana. The 4x4 team, consisting of Udema Okon, Tim Kulu, Leonard Kukumur, as well as Zakiti Nene, won their heat in 2 minutes 58.06 seconds to go through to tomorrow's final. While the 4x1 team of Mvuyo Moss, Cheswell Johnson, Bradley Ngwana, and Agane Simbini won their heat in 37.68 seconds to advance to the final. There was a bittersweet race for South Africa's 4x100-meter women's relay team. Viwe Chingakele Lahransi, Gabi Moreira, and Jovial Mbisha finished in fifth place in their heat and missed out on the final, but set a new national record of 43.22 seconds. And lastly, four-time Paralympic gold medalist and former Formula One driver Alex Zanardi has died at the age of 59. Zanardi competed in Formula One for 5 seasons before a major crash in 2001 resulted in both of his legs being amputated. He won 2 golds in para cycling at the 2012 Paralympics in London and then again in Rio de Janeiro 4 years later. Mawande Mateza, Eyewitness News Sport.
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We are now in Kenya, and I listen to Samba Mapangala and Orchestra of Virunga, and they're playing Ikolokolo. For then, from across the border in Tanzania, you heard Om Dimples, and he played My Queen. After this, we're going to conclude the music of East Africa with the music of Ethiopia.

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to the music of East Africa, with the music of the only country, well, there's the only two countries in Africa that were never colonized, Ethiopia. And from there you listen to the late assassinated Hachalu Hundessa, who was killed on the 29th of June, 2020. And he played one of his biggest hits ever, Mala Njira. After this, we're going to go to the music of the African diaspora, starting in Brazil.

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So we're now enjoying the music of the African diaspora. We are in Colombia and are listening to Los Titanes with Saulo Sanchez and are playing Una Palomita. Before then, from Brazil, you heard Martin da Vila and he played Canta, Canta Minha Gente. Two more songs from the African diaspora.

So that's how we conclude the music of the African diaspora, the music of the two islands of Martinique and Guadeloupe in the French West Indies. You listen to the band Cassava and they're playing Lage Mwe Pou Mwe Pe Pale. Let me speak, that's what it means. Before then, from Haiti, you heard the band Lako Music and they played Panama Mtombe. Let's now return to mainland Africa, the archipelago of Cape Verde, to be followed by the music of Senegal.

We're back in mainland Africa now, in Senegal to be precise, and you're now listening to Youssou N'Dour, and he's playing Birima, everybody's favorite Birima. Juna Meshek just sent him an SMS saying, I love this. I hope you enjoyed it, Junior. And before then, from Cape Verde, you heard Tito Parish, and he played Dansa Mami Criolla. Let's stay in West Africa, La Côte d'Ivoire, to be followed by the music of Guinea-Bissau.

0: Kuba, CD Bear from La Côte d'Ivoire won't kill me for killing this song because I'm running out of time. So we are now in La Côte d'Ivoire, the Ivory Coast, and I listen to Aisha Kone, one of the living legends of African music today. And she's playing Wasulu as a tribute to that area of Mali called Wasulu. Let's cross the border quickly to Guinea-Bissau, and then we'll conclude with the music of Guinea-Conakry.
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0: So now we are in Guinea-Bissau and I listen to the band Tabanka Jazz and they're playing Guinea as a tribute to their country. Let's continue the music of Across the Border in Guinea-Conakry. Sekuba Bambino Diabate, he calls himself simply Sekuba Bambino. And he's going to play Akanadia as a tribute to Mr. Akanadia, a man who supported his music career for such a long time. Obviously, we're not going to play Akanadia in full, but that's all right, because next Saturday, we're going to start with Akanadia and play it in full for your enjoyment pleasure. So, with the music of Sekuba Bambino playing Akanadia, this is Richard Mwamba saying, merci de votre fidélité, de votre attention. On se retrouve le samedi prochain.
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1: Good evening, I'm Zingisa Cherwa. The search for missing Foslora shop owner Mazwi Kubega is continuing as authorities intensify scrutiny of the spaza shop sector in Ekurhuleni. Kubega disappeared early last month, drawing attention to tensions and regulatory challenges within the industry. While the circumstances surrounding his disappearance remain unclear, some community members have speculated about possible disputes over trading territory. Spaza shop owners in the area have now been warned to shut down operations if they do not have valid permits. Speaking at the Foslora's police station, Gauteng Premier Panyaza Lesufi said authorities are not yet certain whether a syndicate is targeting South African shop owners, but that the matter will be investigated. Lesufi says National Police will take over Kubega's investigation, while the municipality plans to launch inspections to verify the legality of shop permits. He says businesses found to be operating without permits will be closed.
2: So that is why I've asked the executive mayor, and has explained it correctly, that the municipality has passed a resolution that only people with operating permits can operate in our township. So you can't have somebody who's not a South African operating on the basis of the resolution.
1: KwaZulu-Natal police are investigating four counts of murder following a deadly shooting in Inanda. Police say a community patroller and one suspected robber were killed at the scene, while two other patrollers later died from their injuries in hospital. According to authorities, a group of community patrollers were on duty in the Bambai area when they encountered three men they suspected of carrying out robberies. Provincial police spokesperson Robert Nijunda.
3: An altercation reportedly ensued and was an exchange of gunfire between committee patrollers and the alleged suspect.
1: Action SA has unveiled its mayoral candidates for key municipalities in Limpopo, saying it's putting forward leaders it believes are ready to fix failing municipalities and improve service delivery. The party says the selections follow what it describes as a rigorous and transparent process to identify capable and ethical leaders who will focus on improving infrastructure, strengthening financial accountability, boosting economic growth, and tackling corruption. Spokesperson Tepo Makoma says the candidates are ready to lead and deliver meaningful changes in their communities.
4: Today, Action SA is proud to introduce the following candidates to lead our fight to fix Limpopo. We have Tabelo for Polokwane Local Municipality. We have Sobani Mafuna for Mulamula Local Municipality. We have Tonic Manchiri for Makuritamaga Local Municipality. We have Kwarane Ngokuri for Collins Tavern Local Municipality. And we have Victor Motemela for Capricorn District Municipality. This announcement marks an important step towards restoring capable and ethical and merit-based leadership in local government.
1: And a senior Iranian military officer says renewed fighting with the United States is likely as tensions rise over stalled nuclear talks. According to the Fars News Agency, military official Mohammad Jafar Asadi says the U.S. cannot be trusted to honor agreements. The comments follow remarks by U.S. President Donald Trump, who says he's not satisfied with Iran's latest negotiating proposal. Iran has reportedly submitted a revised draft deal to mediator Pakistan this week, though details have not been released. The conflict between the United States and Israel on the one side and Iran on the other has been on hold since the 8th of April, after earlier talks failed to produce a breakthrough. And in your weather, it's clear skies Sunday for Gauteng tomorrow, Johannesburg dropping to overnight lows of 8 degrees, rising to 24, Pretoria 11 and 25, Vereeniging 7 and 24 degrees. Cape Town will be cloudy tomorrow with a moderate northwesterly wind at a low of 14 and a high of 21. 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
5: Good evening, I'm Mawande Mateza. We'll begin this update with live football from the Nedbank Cup, where TS Galaxy took a 1-0 lead into the halftime break in the final against Durban City. Sluleko Mahlambi fired in the opener from close range after latching onto a rebound following an error from goalkeeper Darren Keat. The second half in that game is about to get underway. In Premier League results, Brentford claimed their first win since February by beating relegation-threatened West Ham 3-0. Newcastle edged Brighton 3-1 and Wolves drew 1-1 with Sunderland. And at the moment, log leaders Arsenal are up against Fulham, where the Gunners have a 1-0 lead after 35 minutes. South Africa will have two teams competing in the finals at the World Athletics Relay Championships in Botswana tomorrow. The men's 4x100-meter team will defend their title after winning their heat in 37.68 seconds, while the men's 4x400-meter team will also be searching for a second successive gold in their event after winning their heat in 2 minutes 58.06 seconds. South African sprinter Akani Simbine is confident of getting the job done tomorrow.
6: I still have confidence in the guys. I still have confidence in the boys. They showed up. You know, they came here with a stacked crowd, did their business and had qualified for world champs and qualified for the final. So, man, I still believe in them. I still believe in them for tomorrow and I still believe in them for the future and next year and us going on.
5: In tennis, there was an upset in the women's final at the Madrid Open. 26th seed Marta Kostyuk stunned 9th seed Mira Andreeva in straight sets to win her first WTA 1000 title. Kostyuk won 6-3 and 7-5. The men's final in the Spanish capital is tomorrow and will feature world number one Jannik Sinner against two-time winner Alexander Zverev. Sinner has won each of the last 7 matches between the two over the past couple of years, but Zverev says he has what it takes to finally beat the top seed.
7: I think he's world number one and hasn't lost a match since beginning of February. So I think right now he's definitely the best player in the world. I think I have to play very, very good tennis to have a chance. But I know I'm capable of doing that and I will try to do my best on Sunday.
5: And lastly, in Formula One, world champion Lando Norris claimed victory in the Miami Grand Prix sprint race. Norris led from pole to take the checkered flag ahead of his teammate Oscar Piastri, who completed a 1-2 finish for McLaren, while Ferrari's Charles Leclerc was third. Mawande Mateza, Eyewitness News Sport.
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10: 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It's a look back at some of the memorable conversations, if you may, from across the 702 lineup this past week. 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Before we dive into it, a quick thank you to Tatane Richard Ngwamba for This Is Africa, celebrating the rich sounds of the continent and its global reach. You can tune in again next Saturday between 5 and 7 p.m. I was actually, we had a long chat about Andy Brown. I was just saying that I enjoy his music so much. It's from the same album that has that song, Shungu. Oh my goodness, it's a beautiful, beautiful album. Yeah, that's Tatane Richard Ngwamba there for you. This Is Africa. Always enjoy the music. As always, we start with the hanging out feature from the Clement Magnatella show this evening. This week, Clement is joined by actress, voice coach and playwright, someone that we know very well. We've seen her on our screens, that is Motsabi Tshelele. They reflect on her journey in the industry, from her early experiences of being typecast to coming out a career rooted in honesty and purpose. She shared why staying true to her craft has guided her decisions even when the pressure to conform was there. The conversation also explores how she uses her work to engage with important social issues, including gender-based violence and the responsibilities artists carry in shaping meaningful dialogue. She also opened up about her upbringing, the values that shaped her, and a simple but powerful lesson about staying calm through life's challenges. Let's take a listen to the hanging out feature on the Clement Magnatella show.
11: I am so excited to be hanging out with someone I've never thought ever in my life I would sit across, but at least yes, because I have grown up watching, right, the person we're hosting today. And funny thing is, before I even interviewed her, I've had the opportunity to at least spend time with her, which I was, you know, when you're starstruck, but you don't want to show it because you're trying to be calm. Yeah. And that was me. But this morning, we're hanging out with award-winning veteran actor Mutsabi Jelele. She really is so legendary. She is a shapeshifter. She's so seasoned. She's respected in the industry. And you know, some people act, and then there are some people who just inhabit a character so fully. And I think that's just Aunt Mutsabi. That's what she does. And I'm looking forward to us getting to know her better this hour. Remember, you can join this conversation as well. A lot of you were excited when I said she's going to be coming on the show, and you were like, oh my God, I can't wait. So you can call on 011-883-0702. WhatsApp's on 072-702-1702. Welcome to the show.
12: Oh, thank you.
11: So good to see you.
12: Oh, good to see you too.
11: Yeah. Are you nervous?
12: I am so nervous. It's not funny.
11: What's nervous about?
12: Oh my goodness. And by the way, we are at also that age. You are born,
11: you know,
12: oh my Lord.
11: And then you're sweating, giddy heat.
12: The hot flashes and all.
11: Well, I'm nervous to host you because hosting an incredible thespian like you, I just don't even know where to begin. But I'm glad you came, because I think this is part of us also celebrating your incredible work.
12: Well, thank you.
11: It's been incredible.
12: Thank you for having me.
11: Yeah. When you reflect on what you have done up to this point, are you happy? Do you go, I've actually lived my dream and I've managed to be the actor I wanted to be? Or do you feel I've only scratched the surface?
12: Oh, my goodness. I'm sure you can see that I'm getting emotional. Mm. That's a difficult question because one looks at one's work as a calling. Mm. And, you know, the more you see what is happening there, yes, you can see what you've done, but you do feel that there's so much that you haven't done. Mm. And you know, there's that little thing that says you're failing society. I've been saying a lot of this to my peers, you know, that I think actors right now at this stage, because there are so many stories that should have been out there by now, that should, you know, inspire our people, that should just challenge the status quo, you know, that's when you really ask what our role is, or my role as an artist. Mm. So to answer your question, I really feel that I haven't done much. It looks like I've done a lot. I think there's still so much to do. Mm. You can never, look, when you've arrived, then you might as well just die. Because you would have done things.
11: Ooh, that's so it.
12: I haven't.
11: I love that.
12: I love that
11: because I think we live in a society that obsesses about the concept of arriving at the destination. And we lose, you know, the joy of enjoying the journey. And that's precisely it.
12: Once
11: you've arrived, and then what?
12: And then what? You know, so it means you have no other things to do.
11: Yeah.
12: You know it all. But right now, I feel that there is so much. Mm. And the where the world is now, right in South Africa, it's even worse. Mm. We've got so many things. And I'm looking, and I'm thinking, there's, you know, I'm missing songs. I'm missing activism. I'm missing, you know, writing, and I'm saying I'm also responsible. You know, I'm not blaming other people. I'm just challenging myself and challenging those in the industry. You know, this is the time when we really have to make our voice much stronger, like fight, you know.
11: Why do you think we're not doing, why do you think artists are not doing that in the same manner that we have seen artists, especially during the struggle against apartheid, do? Because, you know, there were people who took their artistry so seriously and they said, I don't have a choice here. When there's injustice, I feel the need to express it through my music. I feel the need to express it through theater productions. And I'm just wondering, what is it about the society today that's not breaking into that spirit of creativity, that still raises the very issues that are so important in our society today?
12: I think when we started, you know, sometimes when I look back and I think, oh, post 94, we were so interested in being part of the world that we forgot self. You know, we were the rainbow nation and we forgot about the struggle. Let's forget, you know, let's move on. And you know, I remember clearly post 94 looking at what was even coming out in, whether it's in theaters or it was musicals, it was things, you know, international stuff. I'm not against that, you know, really understand me. But I think on that journey, we then forgot because we thought we had arrived. Yeah, so freedom is here. You know, Sarafina, we were saying freedom is coming tomorrow. Now it had come.
11: It has come and then what?
12: Yeah.
11: Again.
12: And you know, actually, that's when
11: it begins.
12: The work starts.
11: Yes.
12: You know, we relaxed. And there are people who are writing, who are doing, creating. Please, I'm not taking anything away from those. But I think, for me personally, I feel like it would have been so much. So much. This is a country that is faced with so many things. So, you know, a lot to celebrate, a lot to cry about, you know, just so much wealth of things. And we are not doing it. I think we also try to fit in with the rest of the world, you know, forgetting that our uniqueness is just so beautiful and deeper and stronger than anything else.
11: Yeah. So you walked in here, and the first thought I had was, you don't age. Like you've always looked so beautiful and so calm and collected. Like you've always been so classy. And how do you maintain that?
12: Huh? Oh my goodness! You know, this is the question that I get every single day, even yesterday, I'm not lying to you. And my answer is still the same. It is grace. It is God's grace, because I don't know what else to say. I mean, I could say, you know, I can say to you, it is the values that I live by. It is the choices that I've made. But over and above all that, when I look at other things, I think it is God's grace, and I'm grateful for that. You know,
11: that's beautiful. That what a beautiful way to put it. So there's a different way that, and I don't know how to explain this to you. It may not make sense, so forgive me. But there's a different way that you portray characters on television that we don't always see from actors. And I always say, because I've got friends who are, you know, actors who are creatives. And I always say, the minute I'm watching something, I can see you acting, then you've completely lost me. When I watch something, I want to believe it. Like, I want to believe that character. I want to believe that that's who they are. And they're not portraying a character. And that's very rare to find. And with you, I mean, I've lost count of the productions I've seen you on. And every time you come in, like, there is such nuance, there's such depth to the character that you play that we are so convinced. And I don't know if that comes from because you are trained as an actor, or maybe you can help us understand, where does it come from? How do you approach acting and your artistry? Because it really is different. There's so much depth and nuance.
12: You know, some of these things, it's funny because sometimes I don't even think I think consciously about certain things.
11: It's not intentional.
12: Maybe there's a bit of that because obviously there's training. You just, you know, alluded to that. But each character has a story. This is what I'm going to say. Each character has a story, and the writers or the script will give you something. And you as a performer has to find out more about that person. That's not you, okay? The foundation is you, because you know, you're gonna play this, you're gonna give life to this, okay? But I always challenge even young actors and say, what is your subtext? You know, who is this person? Find out about those nitty-gritties so that even if they steal from you because you are the creator of it, or the foundation of that character, you know that they are totally not you. They have their own life. So part of that, it could be education, it could be training, to just know that, know the different methodologies, to tackle that. I don't think there's also just one way to do it. It also depends on what, you are faced with at the time. You are given the script, what type of, a script, how much time. For example, the different genres will also be different. In theater, you would have 4 to 6 weeks of rehearsals where you really find that person. You find them, you cry, and I always say to people, you strip yourself galhat, like naked. That's that's the beginning of good performance, I think, to really strip yourself naked that you can be able to find the layers for this person that you're dealing with. It is, all emotionally, physically, you find, who are they? How do they walk? How do they breathe? How do they react? What do they eat? It's just creating. That's part of creation.
11: Yeah, that's so interesting. So finding those nitty gritties that are unique to that character.
12: Yes,
11: And honing that. That's so interesting. 011-883-0702. That's the number to dial. The WhatsApp line is 072-702-1702. We've got a legend in studio this morning, Motsabi Tshelele. So you can call us or send us your WhatsApp voice notes. Maybe you have seen her on stage in theater, starring alongside John Kani in Nothing But the Truth, or you saw her in her own one-woman play, Shwele Bao. Oh, what a piece. A Grave Injustice. Where she tackled gender-based violence and justice, and that really has earned her critical acclaim and awards. Where have you seen her? A lot of you are mentioning Skeem Saam, you're mentioning Soul City, you're mentioning Suburban Bliss, Tempe Pushers. I can go on and on and on. But before I get to your calls and your WhatsApps, because part of what we do on the Hanging Out feature is to get to know you through song.
12: Okay.
11: So tell me about Let Ambulu's Not Yet Uhuru. Why is this so special to you, the song?
12: Oh, it is so special. First of all, I love her to bits. Give me some mama letter, why it's Elena. And I'm sending her love from here. It is that, for me, she's a true artist. And true artists will always look at where they are and name it. And that song names it, it names it. It says, you think we are in this bubble, but it is not yet.
11: Yeah.
12: Uhuru.
11: Yeah.
12: We just spoke about that freedom earlier on, that the work begins. And to be able to say, to be able to raise issues in a way that people have takeaways. It's not just about shouting, blah, blah, blah, there's that. But saying, just have a look at this. This is where we come from. This is where we've been, and this is where we are. Wake up.
11: Yeah.
12: Let us think, for our children, for generations to come. That's a very deep song. And I need to listen to it because I haven't listened to it again for some time.
11: And what a relevant song, even today.
12: Big time.
11: What a relevant song, even. It was so prophetic at the time.
12: Big time.
11: And to this day. Here's Mamle Tambuli's song, Not Yet Uhuru.
12: Oh, thank you.
13: Good morning, Clement, and your guest, a lovely lady. I love her to bits, the voice. I love her voice. Her voice is everything. I just love the way she laughs. I just love the way she looks. I just love everything about her. I don't know much about her private life, but what I seen on the screen, love, love, love, love, love, love. She's a beautiful person. I just love her energy. Yeah, man. Totally in love.
12: Of course.
13: Bye.
14: Morning, Clement, a legendary Motsabi. Like, she's been part of my childhood, whereby she was like someone who, like, I was familiar, who can I can relate to as a black person. Really legendary. And by the way, I've always wanted to download Kelebone, the drama between 1996 and 1995, and I cannot even get hold of it. If she can help, Ntate Moruti Pretoria.
11: Thank you, Ntate Moruti. Let's get another one.
15: Hi, Clement. Thank you so much for the show. I love that woman so much. I really love and adore Osman Tsabi so much, and I've been blessed to have been taught by her mom and Soweto Ko Kaukhelo. We used to say Mistress Waruna ke Mama Tando. She's always going to be Tando from the suburban place. So, yeah, I really love and adore her so much. Thank you for having her on the show. Blessings and blessings to her.
11: Beautiful.
12: Thank you.
11: Is there a way people can watch that
12: Kelebone
11: production? Kelebone. Mm.
12: Kelebone was produced by the SABC. So they should have copies of that if he could find out from them.
11: Yeah.
12: Yeah.
11: Hey, sometimes we do miss those old shows.
12: Yes, yes. And I remember that one also. It was quite powerful. Mm. I was only in the first episode or first two episode, but the role, what you were talking about, you know, was so powerful.
11: Yes.
12: Yeah.
11: Sure. Lulama, you're calling us from Winchester Hills. Good morning.
16: Hello.
11: Hey, Lulama.
16: Hello, Clem.
11: Hey.
16: Hello,
12: Musa. Hello, Lulama.
16: Hello. I just want to express my appreciation for the lady.
12: Thank you.
16: Yeah, you know, Motsabi, you are God's grace indeed. You know, you are God's grace and calm, the epitome thereof, you know. Yeah. Even when you're expressing a loud moment, you know, there's an undertone of grace and calm, you know. That's just the building blocks of who you are and how you present yourself to us, even from like the first time we laid our eyes on you on Suburban Bliss, right, all the way to all your productions, and seeing you at events, etc. You know, you're always meticulous about your appearance, you know, you're a classic.
11: She is.
16: Whether intentionally or not, when we are
11: Leon
16: Jamil Dobson, you know.
11: Yes. You know, so. She's surprised. She's like, whoa, how did they see that? Well,
12: oh, so
11: we're live on YouTube as well.
16: Yes.
11: Yeah.
16: So just to wrap up my comments, yes, Zulu, you know, Motsabi, what we refer to as using ourselves as Abuna. Thank you for the present.
11: Wow. Oh,
12: thank you, Sis Lulama. Thank you so much.
11: Bongi, you are in Centurion. Good morning.
17: Wow, Kemzi, thank you ever so much. Thank you ever so much, Mitch, for bringing our darling home.
11: Oh.
12: Thank you.
17: How are you, my angel?
12: I am so well and blessed. How are you, Oswak?
17: What an honor and a blessing. You know, I get emotional because people that I used to enjoy you with, Suburban Blitz, they are no more. You know, I'm so happy to. What a crazy woman, Ken. You should interview her with the helmet on. She's unpredictable, that one.
11: She is on Suburban Blitz.
17: Yeah, it was hilarious. Thank you so much for giving us your best, my angel.
12: Thank you, Sis Bongi.
11: Thank you, Bongi. It's a journey. We're having such a fascinating conversation this morning with Motsabi Tshelele. She's a legendary actor. And we've just been reflecting on her career during our hanging out feature. There's so many people who want to talk to you, but I also don't want to make you cry a lot because you're already... You're already swimming in tears from the messages we got earlier. How does it make you feel listening to people express what they expressed?
12: It humbles me. Mm. It really humbles me. And it also kind of makes you aware that, you know, even though you may not be aware, people are always watching and looking.
11: And they remember you.
12: And they remember. Yes, they remember.
11: Yeah.
12: And, you know, it takes me back to even that saying that people will always remember You know, they may forget what you did for them, but they'll remember how you made them feel.
18: Yes, that's it.
12: And it's very, very important. I'm grateful to my late dad who kind of instilled those values. It's almost like he knew beforehand that I was going, you know, he was going to pass on before, or I was going to be famous. Because I remember, you know, I was about 9 and he would say, you know, it's very easy to climb up the ladder. The way you climb ting will determine the severity of your fall, because life is such that anything can happen when you are at the top. You might slip. You might, you know, something, the wind might blow you, you know.
18: There's a lot of risk at the top.
12: Exactly. Arifela, depending on how you climbed up, you know, itlare how amunu, the severity ya folly in ya how it will determine a goron you relation. How cats amount to leboha. Mm. Who are lifting you, because you are not going up there by yourself. You know, people are propelling you, they are pushing you there, you know, they are putting you. Like now, all these people, these beautiful people who have been calling, are putting me on a pedestal. That's what they do. And I must just be grateful enough and humble enough to say, Lord, help me do what I'm meant to do on that level that they've put me, you see. So if it comes with responsibilities, may I be able to really meet those responsibilities.
18: What was the impact and maybe the role your parents played in where you ended up, right, as an artist, as a creator, as an actor? You said earlier off air that your dad actually even taught you how to do breathing work.
12: Right?
18: You know, like, how to breathe, something so basic, but it's almost like he knew that you were one day going to become someone who may be nervous before doing stuff, and you need to know the importance of breathing.
12: That wasn't even related to performance at the time. Well, performance in bracket. Papa was a martial artist, and what happened, I had fought. I was about 10. And you know, particularly toothless, because you know when you when you extract your milk teeth, it takes longer to get the real ones.
18: Yes.
12: No, so by the time you go primary, go higher primary school, negina li two more two. So you know it's common for a butler who teaser. You know, you'll be teased by. So there was this year older bully from another school who would all the time humiliate me, because you know you're like the teacher's pet. You are the favorite, you're smart, you're da, da. But every time this person, I felt, or she was so jealous of me, the streets would be teeming with young people from different primary schools around. And she would humiliate me. I mean, I'm serious, and because I didn't have an older brother who could fight for me, I had to fight. One day, I planned, I took the humiliation, and one day, nobody understood how I got to that anger. You know, somebody, there's a Ustimakazo from our street who saw me, you know, and she had to pull me and take me home, you know, and I remember I was angry, I didn't say anything, I only cried as we entered our yard, you know. And to cut a long story short, her mother came, and then, you know, my mother then said, do you want to see the culprit, because she cried to sleep, she cried herself to sleep. And when they woke me up, this woman couldn't believe it. Because by then she had, you know, described her daughter, who was probably probably a 17-year-old taller. Yeah. And here am I, 10-year-old, shorty, little thing. So she couldn't work around her mind.
18: Or,
12: no, it can't be the person who did that. Then my mother said, so you explain to me, if this little thing can do that, what would have driven it. So Mama, you know, my dad, when he came back, he said, I need to teach you how to breathe. One day. And I'm grateful, which is true, because anger can take you to the world that you've never been in, you know. So he taught me how to breathe. Arwanaka. How kwatile uchemoya. So that was from that perspective. So by the time I got to drama school and realized the importance of breath, I was like, wow, you know. Yes, and even when you lose your thoughts, take a deep breath. When you feel, you know, I'm panicking, take a deep breath. That's your survival thing.
18: Yeah, here are some WhatsApp voice notes that have come. 072-702 and 702.
15: Hi, Clement. Thank you so much for the show. I love that woman so much. I really love and adore Osman Tsavi so much. And I've been blessed to have been taught by her mom and Soweto Ko Kaukhelo.
19: Hi, Clement, and hi, Mutabi. When are you coming back to Skin Sam to give Meki Maputla a run for her money? Hey, I used to love you. Because Skin Sam, you were so classy. Yeah, but yeah, I love you so much. I hope you come back.
20: Morning, Clement. I remember that lady, Mutsabi Tselele, when she came to our school in Mabopane, they were playing the book Maru, and she was playing a beautiful Dikke lady. I loved her before then, and I still love her today. She's so good at acting, whether it's stage act or on television. I like her. Thank you, boy.
21: Hello, Clement. Great show. I love your guests so much. I know the very old show that SABC had on repeat. It's just amazing watching her. There was so much power, you know, in her acting and the way she carries herself. I'm from Nigeria. I watched her in 10-piece pushers or something like that. 10-piece pushers. And that was amazing. Big ups to her. God bless her abundantly. Thank you. This is Betty from Lagos, Nigeria.
18: Oh, beautiful. That's so wonderful. Thank you, Becky, for that and to all the WhatsApps. I'll come to more of them because there are many WhatsApp voice notes that have come through. But let's do another song quickly before we move on to more of the WhatsApp voice notes. There is a song here, Umuhau.
12: Umuhau. Mm. Oh, my goodness.
18: By Duduza.
12: Serenade Choir. Yeah.
18: Mm-hmm.
12: I love hymns. That's another thing. But I also realized, you know, I said to you when you said, oh, but you're not aging and all that. And I said, it's grace.
18: Kimuhau.
12: That one is the way one is, you know, you're healthy. You looking well, and you still can work. And so, yeah, I actually love that hymn.
18: Kimuhau.
12: Mm.

0: Yeah, I see you dancing there. I come closer to the mic. What a song. I've just added it on my music.
1: Yes.
0: I'm going to listen to it when I leave the show.
1: You must listen to the choir.
0: Yeah.
1: You will be blessed.
0: I'm going to listen to the whole album. Already the song just touched me. We're hanging out with the legendary actor Mutsabi Tshelele this morning, our Hanging Out feature. And if you are following us on YouTube, you are streaming, you probably saw her moves there while dancing along to Omohau, which is one of her favorite songs. And some of you on YouTube are responding. Mzamo on YouTube says, oh, Clement, amazing, amazing woman, strength and grace personified. Morakong on YouTube also says, yo, she's aging so well. I used to crush on her back in the days. She has such peaceful energy. And then Madonsela on YouTube says, she has a beautiful, calm persona, great energy. And I still remember this timeless and contagious love. Such a blessed, solid, and grounded soul. Ah, beautiful messages there on YouTube. Dr. Mutlantsi, you are calling us from Johannesburg. Good morning.
2: Good morning, Dr. Motlatsi
0: Mokwapi. Motlatsi, Tobela.
2: Oh, my word. Thank you, Clement. So I heard this morning when Bongani says Mutsabi Tshelele will be coming on Clement's show, I'm like, I have to call my friend to congratulate you.
1: Thank you, dearest.
2: All the best.
1: Thank you.
2: Done so well for yourself in life. This is more a Thanksgiving, and thank you to Clement. And the people love you. We love you. You know, we watch those soapies because I see your face. I'm like, oh, all right. Let me watch. What's Mutsabi doing now? So I'm just wishing you all the best.
1: Thank you so much. What Clement doesn't know, we always talk about how we were snobs. Runa, we were the celebrity in our young years. Dr. Mutsabi's dad was an inspector of schools in Soweto. So we kind of had privileges, you know. Now organizer the youth club, we would go there. That's where I first met Lili Nkosinathi Biko. We were young. Nkosinathi was a little boy, you know, and we met Bo. Can I give my boxers in Editla, South Africa from America? Remember the
2: Muhammad
1: one that
2: Ali and
1: I didn't meet Muhammad, but come on, John Tate. I remember because we were already out there with the you know oh my God, because I'm getting excited. I need to breathe. But we have that kind of background, dear, for privilege, and that's why we have to be grateful because we had parents who could guide us. You know, Ntate Mokwape, her father, you know, with that organization, he had a youth club in those days. And I'm talking when we were what? How old were we?
2: We were young. We're like maybe 17.
1: Even young. So that also gave, those are the things that gave us even the direction and the, you know, to help us.
2: Absolutely.
1: Yes, to make us. Oh, thank you for calling,
0: sweetheart. Thank you for calling us.
1: Love you, love you.
0: Dr. Mutlantsi.
3: Clement, you just reminded me how I used to find Aus Musabi's voice so comforting when I was a kid. Every time you heard her on TV or on an audio-only project, it felt like your favorite aunt was visiting and everything was going to be okay. It was going to be a good day. The family was going to be happy. They were going to laugh. So I don't know if anyone else has ever told her that her voice just has that quality to it, but for the rest of her life, it will mean so much to so many people. And we thank you for sharing your talent and your gift with us. Kay from Joburg.
4: Hey, Clem. This is Dumelo here from Abuloka in Brits. Mzansi's own theater and screen gem, Aus Mutsabi. You know, just a few weeks ago from that time, I've been listening to these adverts running on 702 right now about this frustrated mother who is complaining about food labeling, the amount of sugar and the salt content on food. And I was like, this must be Mutsabi. Because
1: it
4: sounds so much like her. I'm so hooked to that advert because of its authenticity. And man, I'm like, we are really blessed. We are really blessed. My sister, keep it up. Your sound will continue to reverberate long after you have switched the screen off. And may God open the doors for you because you are saying that you feel you haven't done enough. You haven't reflected the true nature of South Africa's life. May God open doors for you to realize that. Love you so much.
0: Oh, beautiful.
1: Love you too.
0: Amen.
1: Thank you. Hi, Clement. Oh, you have a beautiful lady in the show. We love her so much. She's so classy. I mean, if there's one actor in South Africa who can fit it like very perfectly in the famous The Bridgerton, that's her.

0: Man, thank you, Bongi. I just love the song. When I'm happy, this is what I groove with. Take care.
1: Oh my goodness, Clement. I am so happy that you have Osmond's Hubby in the studio today. Oh my gosh, where do I begin? Osmond's Hubby is so graceful, so poised. She's just class personified. Osmond's Hubby ke go rata. I just want to tell you now, Khurwitsi ke go rata. Tumi wa go rata. I get so excited. Like, I get so excited. I feel like I don't see enough of you on the telly. You know? Yeah. Ke go rata, Osmond's Hubby. You are beautiful.

0: Brother Osmitabe, you are beautiful. God bless you.
1: Oh, thank you.
0: Thank you. Bye.
2: Thank you. Wow. You can check it out. You are on the ETV. MZ.
1: Yes, I was just about to say, look, you boile among the screens.
2: MZ, and she's showing us flames there. Oh, yeah. Kadi pizza. That TD pizza. Go check. Wait, so it's on ETV?
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2: Yes.
1: Yes. Mzini, and I play Osin Tlokomeleng. It's a beautiful series.
2: Yeah.
1: Please go watch it. If you missed the, because it's been on for 2 weeks, I think this is our second week.
2: Yes.
1: Yeah. Please go back from the
2: beginning so that you get the context. Well, Aunt Motsabi, thank you so much for coming.
1: This was so wonderful.
2: And I hope you know how you've impacted this nation.
1: Wow.
2: Through your artistry, through... People say you are so graceful, and you spoke about grace in the beginning before we even started the conversation. What a full circle moment. We appreciate you, and we appreciate your work, and just know that you have left us touched differently
1: by your work. Thank you so much. Thank you for having me. Thank you. And I hope I will continue, to do that needs to be done. Because it's also not just what I want to do. It's what
2: needs to be done.
1: What needs to be done. What I have to do. By the one who gave me the gift, So let's tell the stories. Let's challenge the status quo. I really get emotional because so much is happening. Our children are not safe. You were talking about, the world is not safe for us. And I think artists also have a major role to play in helping that. And that's why I feel we need to really, really make sure that we play our role.
2: Thank you so much.
1: Thank you.
3: Ah, man, what a wholesome conversation. You know, there's some people that, like, they just, their energy and their presence just feel warm in whatever spaces that they move in. And I think Motsabi Tshelele is one of those people. That was Clement Manyathela on the Hanging Out feature, featuring Motsabi Tshelele, sharing her story, her journey, and the passion behind her work on the Hanging Out feature. Hey, listen, as for me, I'll listen to this conversation again. I don't know about you, but if you'd like to listen to this conversation again, you can find it on primemediaplus.com, the Prime Media Plus app, and on YouTube as well, along with more from the Clement Manyathela Show. 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It's something to see, and more episodes as well. More conversations on the way after this. Good evening.
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4: It is indeed the 702 Podcast with me, Peter Mashabane. This is where we bring you a roundup of some of the week's most interesting conversations from across the 702 lineup. So coming off yesterday, which was Workers' Day, we are revisiting an important discussion on the state of labor in South Africa. John Perlman sat down with Zwelin Zimavavi, General Secretary of South Africa Federation of Trans Union, to talk about, of trade unions, I beg your pardon, to talk about where union movement stands today and the challenges they are facing. Vavi reflected on what he calls the lowest point in the movement's history, with growing fragmentation and loss of trust amongst workers, with millions unemployed and many stuck in long-term economic hardships. The conversation also looks at the urgent need for change. So here's a snippet of that conversation.
5: 702 Drive on this Workers' Day in various parts of the country. Different union formations, federations, individual unions and others have been marking the day with rallies at which speakers have urged workers to recommit themselves to making a difference not only in their own lives but also in the lives of the people around them. Tough times though for people, even those who have jobs. They are invariably part of families where many people don't. Unemployment high up the agenda, from what I can gather from the speeches and reports on rallies that I've actually glanced through. Let's welcome then to 702 Drive, Zwelin Zimavavi. He's General Secretary of the South African Federation of Trade Unions. Mr. Vavi, welcome and thanks for giving us your time. I'm just noting that this is almost 40 years since you first joined the union. If I've got it right, you became a gold mine worker in 1987, became a NUM organizer fairly soon after starting work on the mines. If you look back on this timeline, is this a low point in your life as a unionist and as a worker organizer? 2026, it seems to me things look quite bleak for the organized working class.
6: Firstly, I've been here, John, for over 40 years. If you go back to my first interaction with the trade unions, it was in 1981.
5: Oh, okay.
6: When I was a student.
5: Right.
6: And so my activism in the union movement predates the creation of COSATU in 1985.
5: Mm-hmm.
6: Coming back to your question, surely 2026 is the lowest point in the entire history. Unions have fragmented even further. There are 250 unions that are registered. The four federations in NEDLAC are not the federations that are not the only federations that exist in our country. There are more others, all small, all very inconsequential, and all of them making no real difference to the crisis that you are mentioning. We're seeing the deepest levels of unemployment in the recent past. 12.4 million South Africans are unemployed, 80% of them trapped in structural unemployment, meaning that they have not been employed for over a year now. Loads of young people have never, ever tasted the dignity of being employed. I mean, poverty levels, the levels of inequalities, and all of that playing itself into a deepening social and political crisis in the economy, the levels of frustrations and anger amongst the young people in our country has reached the fever point. We've warned about this many years ago, that
5: yes,
6: you can't keep so many people unemployed and hope that things will be normal. We're not under any normal circumstances. So, yes, things are tough. 8.7% increase of electricity on the 1st of April. More increases of fuel prices. 11 rand plus increase on the paraffin alone. We are in a deep crisis. So no wonder you're seeing havoc in the streets of South Africa today.
5: Mr. Vovia, I want to go back to a point you made right at the beginning of your first answer, and you talked about fragmentation. What is that due to? And, you know, I ask about the cause because clearly, if you want a solution, you've got to look at what caused the problem in the first place. I mean, do you think that came out of, for example, workers' growing frustration with the inability of unions to make a material difference to their working lives, or was there something else at play?
6: Many things at play. Yes, the highest point of trade union strength in South Africa was 2007, mm-hmm. and when they were representing around 40% of all workers in the economy. Now unions represent only about 25% of workers in the economy. So between 2007 and 2026, it's been a bloodbath. Workers losing confidence and trust and on the trade union leaders and on the institutions of unionization. And on the other side, at the political level, the same tragedy is unfolding. Only about a third of the South African population still believe that voting makes a difference in their lives. Two-thirds of the population do no longer believe that participating in the elections makes any difference. So the combination of those frightening levels of decline in strength of the unions, decline in strength of the political parties, means that the crisis is most of the people today are asking a question, who represents us? Because the two institutions that historically have united us have been weakened, which is the political parties and the trade union movement. And that's why we are seeing a danger of a revolution that can implode, but no one being able to position himself or herself or his party to lead that revolution. So when there is a big fall of the trees, you cannot predict what is going to be the outcome.
5: I want to get your thoughts on this, because my understanding of the way the union movement grew, if we go back to your earliest engagement, as you said, as a student, the very important years of the 80s and so on, is that the best unions were always self-renewing. Younger people came in, often getting their first jobs, or certainly their first jobs where they were union members, learning about the way the union works, perhaps becoming shop stewards, and a new leadership grew. Is the leadership, though, of the union movement now aging as a result of a less robust union movement and potentially a much less productive process of renewal?
6: There is a massive restructuring of the working class into two main segments. There is a working class that is declining in big factories, in the manufacturing sector of the economy of South Africa.
5: Right.
6: There is a growing, more marginalized working class that has been subcontracted, outsourced, labor brokered, and which are precarious. They have no benefits, they are angry, and the unions have not found a strategy to organize the informal sector, even within their big factories. Workers are being told that they're no longer part of the core employees, and they're now part of the canteen that is outsourced to a BEE tycoon, and all the cleaning staff that used to be part of the bargaining council is now outsourced to a BEE tycoon. So that fragmentization unions have not mastered. Now you add the AI, the fourth industrial revolution, and which makes things worse in terms of job security of workers. And it is in that crisis of everything for yourself that the workers in the informal sector, in the gig economy, the platform economy, and are no longer seeing their their connection with the rest of the working class that are in big factories. And that's where the weakness has been. So the restructuring plus job losses have simply weakened the power and the voice of the worker in South Africa.
4: That's where we leave it. That's a snippet of that conversation with John Perlman speaking with Zwelinze Mavavi on the state of labor movements in South Africa, a timely conversation following Workers' Day yesterday. You can catch the full conversations on primemediaplus.com or the Prime Media Plus app. This is the 702 podcast with me, Peter Mashabane. More conversations after the news. It's 8 o'clock.
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7: With a wrap of your eyewitness news, I'm Zingisa Chirwa. Member of Parliament Fadil Adams has accused police of intimidation and assault following an operation at his former home in Mitchell's Plain. The National Coloured Congress founder says around 15 officers wearing balaclavas stormed the property. He claims the officers, believed to be linked to the disbanded political killings task team, failed to produce a search warrant during the raid. Adams also alleges that a 12-year-old boy was assaulted during the operation.
8: It appears as if it was a kidnap attempt because they parked the vehicles 100 meters away around the corner. So they didn't want anyone taking the vehicle registrations, like the identity. Look, the law requires him to wear name tags. They didn't.
7: Adams says he's opened a case against the officers, maintaining he has no knowledge of any investigation against him.
8: And as far as I know, I'm not linked to any political killings, so I don't know why they're investigating me. I'd like to know if there's a warrant, because if it is the PKTT, their commander, Dumisani Khumalo's bail condition says that he's not allowed to interfere with witnesses, of which I am the number one witness in his case.
7: The search for missing Foslora shop owner Mazwi Kubega is continuing as authorities intensify scrutiny of the spaza shop sector in Ekurhuleni. Kubega disappeared early last month, drawing attention to tensions and regulatory challenges within the industry. While the circumstances surrounding his disappearance remain unclear, some community members have speculated about possible disputes over trading territory. Spaza shop owners in the area have now been warned to shut down operations if they do not have valid permits. Speaking at the Vosloorus police station, Gauteng Premier Banyaza Lesufi said authorities are not yet certain whether a syndicate is targeting South African shop owners, but that the matter will be investigated. Lesufi says National Police will take over Kubega's investigation, while the municipality plans to launch inspections to verify the legality of shop permits. He says businesses found to be operating without permits will be closed.
9: So that is why I've asked the executive mayor, and has explained it correctly, that the municipality has passed a resolution that only people with operating permits can operate in our township. So you can't have somebody who's not a South African operating on the basis of the resolution.
7: In KwaZulu-Natal, police are investigating 4 counts of murder following a deadly shooting in Inanda. Officers say a community patroller and one suspected robber were killed at the scene, while 2 other patrollers later died from their injuries in hospital. According to authorities, a group of community patrollers were on duty in the Bambai area when they encountered 3 men they suspected of carrying out robberies. Provincial police spokesperson Robert Nechuunda.
10: An altercation reportedly ensued and was an exchange of gunfire between community patrollers and the alleged suspect.
7: And nearly 500 people, more than half of them children, have been displaced after a devastating fire destroyed about 130 shacks at the Quarry informal settlement near Reservoir Hills in Durban. Emergency and disaster teams responded swiftly to Thursday's blaze, with affected residents now being sheltered in temporary marquees. Police say the cause of the fire is still under investigation. Provincial Human Settlement spokesperson Ndabezinhle Sibiya says efforts are underway to provide school uniforms for affected learners, while officials are also assisting residents to replace lost identity documents.
11: Winter, we are experiencing cold weather, and already there are fires that are destroying informal settlements here in Thekwini alone. More than 20 fires have been reported. We have also received reports from the disaster management team from Thekwini indicating that there was fire in the Kennedy informal settlement. There was also fire in the Clear Estate informal settlement.
7: And in your weather, Gauteng can expect clear skies on Sunday. Johannesburg drops to overnight lows of 8 degrees, rising to 24. Pretoria, 11 and 25. Vereeniging, 7 and 24 degrees. Cape Town will be cloudy with a moderate northwesterly at a low of 14 and a high of 21. That's a wrap of your Eyewitness News.
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12: The upside of failure on this Workers' Day. And we bring you somebody who is truly iconic, legendary, a professional, somebody we've all been listening to.
4: Oh, man. I thought I'd just tease you a little bit and give you a bit of this song, because this next guest, when this song comes on, I mean, come on, you know, who's the person that comes to mind when this comes on? Oh man, you're listening to the 702 Podcast with me, Peter Mashabane. This is where we bring you a roundup of some of the week's interesting conversations from across the 702 lineup. I'm gonna let this play a little bit so that I can remind you who this is.

0: Can I say birthday wishes? So on Fridays, before I get too carried away, on 7:02 after news, we reminded why sometimes, you know, setbacks can be a step forward on the upside of failure feature. And this episode, Lebogile sat down with the true radio legend. I'm talking about Wilson B. Nkosi, biking 40 years behind the mic. I play this song by Eddie Daniels because every time it comes on, I immediately think of him because he has used it consistently so many years as his backing track on the show, on the national broadcaster. From starting out at Radio Metro at just 19 to becoming one of the most recognizable voices in South African broadcasting, Nkosi reflected on a journey built on passion, persistence, and belief in his craft. He shared memories of his early days, including his first audition, the challenges he faced along the way, and how he stayed grounded through it all. The conversation also touches on his love for connecting with people and the lessons he learned over 4 decades in the industry. Let's listen in to the upside of failure with Lebogile Maboja featuring Wilson B. Nkosi.
1: The upside of failure on this Workers' Day, and we bring you somebody who is truly iconic, legendary, a professional, somebody we've all been listening to for what I feel like is our whole lives. He facilitated us. He facilitated so many iconic moments, and each and every one of you, I'm 100% sure, has his recording of a poem or a verse somewhere on your phone or in your WhatsApp. He's in the building. Wilson B. Nkosi. How are you?
2: I'm good, thank you. And how are you?
1: I am just so excited, and I have to out you. Yeah. Guys, Wilson is the first guest of mine ever to come to studio with his own headphones. That's how serious he is about his business. You do know, though, you're not at work, ne? I'm interviewing you.
2: I'll accept that.
1: You'll accept?
2: Yes, thank you. Please. And thank you for inviting me.
1: Because, okay, since I did headphones,
2: but you know why?
1: Yes.
2: Because I don't use public phones. And public headphones and all those things. So anything public, no, thank
1: you. Back.
2: No, even public bathrooms, I avoid them as much as I can.
1: Is it because you're a germaphobe?
2: No, it's just because that's the choice I made.
1: That's the choice. Listen, I love it for you. I have to let everybody know how far back you and I go.
2: Many years ago, about 22 years ago.
1: Yes.
2: At least.
1: At least where we happened to be working in the same building when I was hosting a gospel show and you used to do voice work for Reliable Music. It was forever ago. I think I was 19 at the time.
2: Yeah, that was at the corner of Glenhove Road and Central Street.
1: Yes.
2: So that gospel show, let me tell you what happened behind the scenes. They had meetings and many, many meetings, yes, to decide who the host is going to be. I would later be told that my name came up and so did yours.
1: Oh.
2: And so they wanted 2 people to present the show. But they then, in the meeting, said they have a challenge because this Wilson person is very unpredictable in terms of his dress code. One day, he rocks up in designer suits. And before you know it, he rocks up in some hip-hop wear.
1: Which is what he's wearing today, by the way. He's dressed like a b-baller.
2: So, you know, baggy pants, baggy tops and caps worn backwards.
1: Yes.
2: And they also said he also wears a lot of traditional regalia.
1: So, you lie.
2: Yeah, that will confuse the viewer. And that was not the first time, by the way.
1: Wait, I need a moment. Okay, I need a moment because before I came in, Zwai was hosting. And then Zwai just didn't want to wake up early in the mornings. He was partying too hard. and then he got fired, which is a very public story. And when I came in, I did not know that part.
2: I was told so. I was told by someone who attended all those meetings that they said, you know, this will confuse the viewer because they don't know which Wilson they are going to be dealing with. And then let me tell you, it doesn't end there.
1: No.
2: So years later, there's this top end brand and they want me to be the ambassador. So we have a meeting, same thing. So they are asking me, because this is very, very top end, we really would like to have you. But maybe for the life of this campaign, you shed your traditional regalia. But don't answer now. Don't answer now. Give us time and we'll also give you time. Once you've thought it through, you let us know how you feel about that. I said to them, no, I've actually thought about it.
1: And the answer is no.
2: An absolute no-no.
1: Yes.
2: Absolute no-no.
1: Please tell me why that is. And I think it's so fascinating what you're sharing, because we know that the industry has evolved a lot since back then. I still very clearly remember us having lengthy wardrobe conversations for me when I became the host, because I'm gifted in the chest region.
2: can you see your feet?
1: No, I can't see my feet.
2: You're not the only one. Dolly Parton, same thing.
1: So it became a thing of, also because it was a gospel show, very intentionally driven with Bible verses and things that was like, listen, guys, you can't be talking about Matthew chapter. But I was also very young. Maybe share with us what made you at that stage 20 years ago in your career to be so confident about who you are to turn work down, because the Rlebogile back then, who much younger, just finished being a teenager, I was at the anything you want, I will do it stage.
2: Well, you know, Rlebogile, are many things. And among those many things, I'm my mother and father's son. And so in the way I carry myself, their lives must be reflected. I belong. I have a sense of belonging. And what you see is exactly that. I guess also maybe if you have a few options, you are able to say no to some things. I've been able to say no to a number of things over the years. Many, many things. And maybe it talks to the not so business acumen in me that I'll do that. But it's okay, because I get to sleep well at night to know that I've been true to myself and those around me.
1: Something I have to say that I have continuously admired, everywhere I have heard your voice or seen you, it seemed like a fit. It was never a space that wasn't you. And I mean, I've also seen you behind the decks for massive New Year's Day crowds. I would see you maybe a bit more when I was at Metro FM. And if I were to pick a word to describe you, it is consistent.
2: Thank you.
1: For you're on your fourth decade now.
2: Correct.
1: Yeah.
2: Soon and very soon in September, it'll be 40 long years.
1: Sure. And you were recently honored at the Metro FM Music Awards.
2: Last Saturday.
1: Yes.
2: It was a complete and total surprise. And I was shaking like a leaf on stage. And because I didn't know. I mean, no one at Metro FM told me this. And I said this in my acceptance speech, that I had unwittingly assumed that I have friends at Metro FM, more than colleagues.
1: They
2: friends.
1: Betrayed you.
2: All of them. Not a single person decided to be on my side on
1: yes.
2: the day.
1: Yes.
2: It was a pleasant, pleasant surprise. But so I was shaking like a leaf, and it had nothing to do with being nervous. I don't get stage fright. I was surprised. It was the surprise element, and they got me right.
1: Please, can we go back to the early days of your careers? And I mean, I'm getting goosebumps with you saying it's going to be 40 in September, my birthday month, when I am 40. And to put that into perspective, I can already have clear memories of hearing you while I was a kid, be it Goso Shanguve or in Montana. And I know some people might be like, but you must be used to these people. I still can fangirl. Can I tell you who sent me a message?
2: Go ahead.
1: Okay. On my, I'll give you a hint.
2: Yes.
1: But let me read the message. He says, this is going to be a great interview indeed. I am a geek for Mr. Nkosi too. Happy Friday, Lapo. So the clue I'm going to give you is SABC One back in the days, presenter on a very popular show that is still around, and it's a male. That's the clue I'm going to give you.
2: Oh, and where is he from?
1: I'm actually not sure. But the clue I'll give you is the show, which is Selima Tunzi. So you have one guess.
2: Okay, Selima Tunzi.
1: And it's a man.
2: And it's a man. Selima Tunzi.
1: So a back in the day Selima Tunzi, not current.
2: Please put me out of my misery.
1: It's chaos.
2: Oh. Oh, a good friend of mine.
1: Oh.
2: A good friend of mine. Thank you so very much. Thank you. I appreciate that. Thank you.
1: What was it like when you were a school kid? Like just navigating life? Were you a kid who always knew you have this amazing voice? Were you a child who kind of understood that you have a presence about you? Or were you the opposite and you had to sort of, you know, go into a cocoon and become a butterfly?
2: Well, I'm in this business by default, Relwil, I'll tell you that. When I finished high school, or just before finishing, the teachers wanted to know what we each wanted to do. So the career guidance teacher and I had a chat, a one-on-one chat, and he says, so what would you like to do? But of course, they were channeling me to be a chartered accountant or an economist, because I wasn't dumb when it comes to that. And so they already knew which way.
1: You're basically telling us you are good with numbers.
2: I'm good with money.
1: Listen, I love that.
2: The money I don't have. Remember, I'm not Thibaut Touch. So this
1: oh
2: is what.
1: Oh my gosh, that is so funny.
2: So this is what I say when it comes to money, Relwila. Yes. I'd rather have money and not know how to count it.
1: Yes.
2: Than know how to count it and not have it.
1: Ish.
2: But in my case, I know how to count it.
1: But you don't have it. Is it the same as when we keep talking about what we'll do if we win the jackpot? You know how to count the money you don't have.
2: I've been dreaming about that all my life. I've since stopped.
1: Okay, so
2: career guidance teacher.
1: Yes, went and said.
2: We're having a conversation, and she wants to know what I want to do. And I tell her. She looks at me and in disbelief, and she says, I need the wisdom of King Solomon to understand what you just said.
1: Wait, what did you say? What were the words that you said?
2: I want to be a broadcaster.
1: Sure.
2: I said that because that's all I ever wanted to do. Broadcasting for me is a carefully chosen path of human endeavor. And so I said to her, I'd like to be a broadcaster. And in disbelief, she says, I need the wisdom of Solomon to understand your line of thinking. Because last I checked, broadcasters are people who talk, who say something.
1: Yes.
2: She said, in the past 5 years, I can tell you there are people in this school who've never heard you utter a word.
1: Yeah.
2: The only people who know what you sound like are your classmates. So how is this going to work? You need to tell me. Help me understand. Because we have a plan for you. Mm. We have a scholarship ready for you to go to the University of Swaziland. Long story short, I pursued my dream. Many years later, I went to Swaziland to star in some commercials for a financial institution.
1: Yes.
2: And guess who the chairman or the chairperson of the board is? My kindergarten's teacher. And she says, you were right about what you said, what you wanted to do. But I was also right. The two are not mutually exclusive. You could have been what you're doing now, which is something you're doing very, very well, she said. But you could have also been a chartered accountant or an economist.
1: Yes.
2: But she said, I'm eating humble pie.
1: Oh, man.
2: She said, you surprised me because you never uttered a word even in class, except when answering questions. That has always been the story of my life.
1: But do you know how I see it now that I'm older? I mean, I know that when we're younger, you'll look at people like, oh, this person is not talkative. This person is an introvert. This person is an extrovert. I would describe you as somebody who is measured. You don't speak if it's not necessary. You don't feel the need to fill the gaps.
2: It's an effort. Thank you. Thank you for your observation. Thank
1: yeah,
2: you very much.
1: And I mean, you and I, people won't know that we chat on WhatsApp, and I have to tell all the listeners, I'm exposing you now. Yeah. Even though Wilson has my number, he will send me, and this is from even early breakfast time, lengthy emails that are like love letters to my craft. And I have to tell you that you may not know the impact that it had on me, where going into radio felt like a fluke. It felt like, okay, you got it by chance. You're not actually good at it. And I think it's the insecurity of growing up where radio was not my dream. So it always felt like, ish, it's just a fluke any moment. But when you'd send those emails and you'd write these lengthy things about certain conversations that I had, please know what a massive impact you have played in not just my career, but in my confidence in myself.
2: Thanks, Rela Buhela. And all those acts of service come from the bottom of my heart. I'm not good at faking things. It's not my strong point. I leave that to others to do. But thank you very much. And let me tell you, and I'm saying it with all the sincerity in the world, and that is, I really, really love your body of work. I do, actually. And this comes from the core of my being. I'm not patronizing you because I'm here. I say it, and I say it in your absence as well. And so thank you very much. And
1: you're not allowed to make me cry. Why am I getting teary?
2: But I do love your body of work. And I've told you this over the years, from the days of that very gospel show to today. I mean, as you've said, it's early hours of the morning, about 2 in the morning, and I'm listening to the radio, and you say something, and then the laptop is right next to me before technology advanced to where we are now.
1: Before the WhatsApps, like how we know them.
2: And then I write an essay.
1: Yes, indeed. In terms of the family and the support system around you, what was their understanding of broadcasting? Because there aren't many families who have access to a relative who can say, no, we see this person being successful, so you can do it. Did it feel to your family like a pipe dream?
2: It did. I had no point of reference. When I entered the Metro FM studios in 1986, June 1986, for an audition, I was seeing a studio for the very, very first time. And my family understood that that's what I liked. And they supported it every step of the way. And they subsidized my dreams.
1: Grudgingly or fully?
2: they are not here for me to ask. But all I can tell you is that when the dream came true, they were very, very happy.
1: Wow.
2: They were extremely happy.
1: How was that first audition? And talk us through what was happening in your mind. And I'm asking this specifically, thinking about the many young people who, it might not be an audition, it's a job interview, that need to keep showing up, putting themselves out there, risk looking like a fool, risk being bad at it, risk not being chosen. And maybe what was back in the day, you must arrive at this time and or la de la map book, and you arrive, not MacBook, map book. Okay, you arrive, but today it's people holding up a phone and expressing themselves. What was going through your mind, and what made you overcome whatever it is you needed to?
2: I didn't overcome anything. I was shaking the same way that I was shaking on Saturday. I was interviewed or auditioned by the first station manager of Radio Metro then.
1: Yes.
2: Mr. Kwos Hadebe, who I grew up listening to. So I walked into this place and there he was. I was meeting him for the very, very first time, and I was in awe of him. Any kid who is Nguni speaking would know Mr. Kwos Hadebe because of his work on then Radio Zulu, now Ukhozi FM, as a sports commentator. And so I was no exception. I was in awe of him. But on the day, I didn't want to give that away, that I'm a huge fan of his, because I didn't want to sound like I'm groveling or...
1: So you had to play cool.
2: Yeah, I did. I didn't give anything away. In fact, for all the years that he was our station manager, he was our station manager for 8 years. I never, ever, ever expressed my admiration for him as a broadcaster.
1: Wow.
2: It was only later, because when he was our station manager, I didn't want to ingratiate myself in that way, lest it is misunderstood that the reason why I see him in the light that I see him is because I want professional favors. I didn't want any professional favors, and so I didn't want to ingratiate myself with him until many, many years later when he was not our boss anymore.
1: Yes.
2: It was only then that I opened up to him, and we got to share a whole lot of things. But the long and short of it was Metro FM had a galaxy of stars. Mm-hmm. These were people who were, when we started in 1986, these were people who were well established. They were old hands when it comes to broadcasting, at least most of them.
1: Mm.
2: I was a novice straight from high school, and I was employed. And the people who employed me, Mr. Kwasi Hadebe and his boss, Mr. Tay Slow, would later say they employed me on the strength of potential. And they said I also sounded very different. They already had people who were to start the station sounding a certain way, and they were not going to employ someone who sounds like
1: the
2: everyone
1: same.
2: Else.
1: Yes.
2: I don't know what that means, but 40 years later, I'm still here.
1: So a question I get asked, and I wonder if you get asked this question ever. So you just walk around with that radio voice everywhere you go. That I don't know if people imagine that when you go on air, you maybe there is a bit of a persona to it. But how do you differentiate between radio voice and day-to-day Wilson voice? You do get broadcasters that adjust their voices. And then you get, I mean, I consider myself the one, it's the way... You know me is the way you're going to hear me on radio.
2: Yeah. So, Relebo Hila, doing that, I consider that a full-time job. And I'm not looking for another full-time job. I already have one. And that's a lot of work. That's serious effort. So what you see is what you get. If what you hear on the radio is something you don't like, it is possible that even in person you may not like it. Because what you see is what you get. I mean, I could be in a shop for all you know, and I'm buying some loaf of bread. And as I order, someone will say, "Ah, you're so and so."
1: Yes. Just,
2: simply because they picked up in the voice.
1: Yes.
2: So, no, I'm the same today, the same that I was yesterday. And if I live to see tomorrow, I'll be the same tomorrow.
1: So what do you respond when people say, "Kena?" Do you say, "It is I"? What do you say?
2: And you get a lot of that. I don't say anything because they're not talking to me.
1: Aish. That's the other thing, right?
2: Yeah, so, they're not saying anything to me. So I have no reason to respond to that.
1: Do you feel like radio protected you from a certain level of fame that you could have had in terms of your face being known, meaning that you still get to have a semblance of privacy?
2: Oh, most certainly. I mean, I didn't get into this business to be famous at all. That was not the goal. That was not the driving force. And I got into this business with an agenda in mind. And fame, if it is there, in small measures, I think it's just a consequence of what I do. It's not something that preoccupies me, and no, it doesn't.
1: As humble as he sounds, we're gonna go to the news. When we come back, we continue with Wilson B. Nkosi, and I expect from all of you your questions to come in 072-702-1702 or speak to him directly 011-883-0702.
3: 702.
4: The upside of failure.
3: Proof that a setback can lead to a step forward.
1: The upside of failure. We are chatting to the legendary broadcaster and DJ Wilson B. Nkosi, who is got up to 40 years in the business, and that commands so much respect. And he's been sharing with us what his first audition was like in 1986. And he's still there at Metro FM. You get to enjoy him on a Sunday. But we're giving you a run for your money, ne? We are giving you here at 702 a run for your music money. 011-883-0702 and the WhatsApp line 072-702-1702. Before we go to all of the listeners, what was the thing that made you choose music radio and not talk radio? And I know at the time, talk radio was not like what it is today, but I secretly believe there's a part of you that I know music forms a big part of your life, but I think somewhere got og. Something.
2: Post the 40 years?
1: Maybe.
2: Maybe.
1: These long-form conversations.
2: Because I thoroughly enjoy one-on-one conversations. I do, actually. I probe. I'm curious. I have an inquiring mind, and I want to do things.
1: Yes.
2: So that's why even when it comes to the music, for me, it's not just a question of talking about the song.
1: Yes.
2: And it starts there and it ends there. There will be some bits of pieces of music and information, and altogether, those things combined form what we do on Sunday. So, yes, a big part of passion of mine has to do with engaging in conversations. I thoroughly enjoy that.
1: And I can tell that you do. Let's go to the lines. We've got Moses Kosoweto. Go ahead, Moses.
5: How are you, Piprera?
2: I'm exceedingly well, thank you.
5: First of all, let me say, how are you, Piprera?
2: Thank you, Moses.
5: Yes, I'm happy to speak to you, my brother. I've been willing to speak to you for quite a long time.
2: Thank you. It makes the two of us.
5: It is only himself. He knows from his grave that I used to tell him that you are a motivator.
1: Yes, ne? Get chief motivator, Waruna.
5: You are a motivator. I even used to call you Wilson Broken Beth.
2: Thank you for your support. Thank you, sir. Thank you very much.
1: Moses from Soweto, thank you so much. Some of the WhatsApp messages coming. Rilebogile, wow. You have someone whose music takes me down memory lane to my childhood and my late brother. Listening to your music show makes me cry, makes me smile, makes me dance on the ceiling. But your laughter, Budi. Just keep on soothing my soul. And that one, leave the laughter, is what the guys, please don't box Wilson. He also is a funny guy. Another one says, Lebogile and Wilson, what a delightful interview. It's so refreshing to listen to people like yourselves who have found and follow their calling in life. It's truly wonderful. Best wishes. Keep going, Dr. Philemon Mahuma. And then another one says, Mr. Nkosi, he must please leave us with a poem in motion before three. This is from Bonginkosi Nkosi in Kempton Park. And another one says, Lebogile, that is true. It's always challenging to choose a station to listen to on a Sunday. Metro FM versus Talk Radio 702. You guys are going to know which team each of us represents. But while Rusen is in my house, he's been listening to 702. Here are your voice notes.
6: Wilson B. Nkosi, the voice that kept all of us full of hopes and dreams, especially us coming from Joburg in the 90s, going to study wherever. Hearing his voice was a sense of, it's a part of home back in Joburg. And always remember him talking about Sir Charles Barkley. And I just love how he always called artist on their real names, not their stage names. Ah, what a legend. And in closing, I always imagined that the man behind the mic would be different in person, but it's one and the same person. What a legend. Behind the mic and in person. Nice one. Pan in Prakpan. Hey, Lebo. Say hi there to my favorite DJ, my favorite radio presenter, Ubabu Wilson Bingosi. Hey, man, that man, he's a star. He's just a star. I've been following him for I don't know how many years, many, many years. Sounds and stuff like that.
7: Hi, Relebuchile. Your guest, I don't know him, right? But he cracks me up. He's wonderful. I think he's great. Sarah from Heart of Bearsport.
8: You know, it's so great to hear Mr. Wilson Bingosi in 702. Monday to Saturday, I'm a dedicated fan of 702. From morning to the evening, whatever. You know, if I'm in my car, it's 702 straight. But on Sundays, I go back to Mr. Wilson Bingosi. And my Sunday is not going to be a Sunday without him. I always think, you know, if you sing Barry White songs, I think he will make it. He sounds like him. I love his voice.
1: How does it make you feel hearing all of that love, all of that support, including a person who's like, I don't know this person, but I love him?
2: I feel a sense of being accepted, that I've been accepted, and thank you very much. So the person who said they are with 702 during the week and
1: yes.
2: then come Sunday, I heard the same thing on Monday.
1: Really?
2: I was on Ukhozi FM.
1: Yes.
2: And the listener said exactly the same thing. He said, I listen to Ukhozi FM
1: during
2: throughout,
1: the week.
2: But on Sunday 9 to 12, I'm sorry, Ukhozi. I really love Ukhozi, but not on Sunday 9 to 12.
1: But I think doesn't that just show testament to the fact that people are not necessarily loyal to stations, they're loyal to people.
2: Evidently.
1: Yes, and I think there's a part of you that you have brought to Sunday culture that no one can ever like wipe out.
2: Thank you. I've been doing that show that I'm doing now, Sounds and Stuff Like That, for 26 years. We started it in that particular show in 2000. It is the biggest show on commercial radio in all of South Africa. You can quote me on that.
1: Halala, halala, halala.
2: The numbers don't lie.
1: Yo. I'm going to have to be like, Kenny, did you hear? Hey, Kenny Main Street. But on a serious note, if you look back now, the fact that you went for this audition, you got it the first time. What kind of rejections have you experienced in your career outside of people saying we're worried about your outfits? But what kind of things, because it almost can look like he had an easy route.
2: Yeah, well, I mean, I've faced rejection in many areas of my life. Many. I may not think of one at the top of my head, but yeah, there have been rejection. You know, not everyone buys into what you're selling.
1: Mm.
2: But let me tell you, as far as radio is concerned, what my approach was from day one, I always say to myself, out of three people, when you have three people in the room, I'm fighting to win two out of three.
1: Mm.
2: That makes it a two-thirds majority, which
1: yes.
2: allows me to change the radio constitution
1: mm.
2: because I have a two-thirds majority.
1: Yes.
2: You know what happens, you know, with a two-thirds majority?
1: I see you there, ANC.
2: So you know what you can do with the constitution?
1: Yes.
2: Two-thirds. So mine is always fighting for two mm. out of three. If I can get three out of three, hey, I'm not complaining. But I don't want one.
1: Yes.
2: I don't want a 30% pass mark.
1: You want two out of three.
2: Ideally,
1: minimum.
2: Ideally, three out of three.
1: So how do you, after all these years, not get stuck on the numbers? Because it's very easy, you know, doing the work that we do. We sit in meetings where we look at how the show's performing and all those things. How do you not get stuck on the numbers in a way that's going to change you being you? Because sometimes you get feedback, then you're like, ish, maybe I need to be more. Maybe I need to try. How do you protect yourself from that?
2: Well, I leave that to the people who deal with the numbers. Mine is to execute on air to the best of my ability. And then those who crunch the numbers will crunch the numbers. And then we have those meetings where each and every show is literally on trial.
1: Yep. Scrutinized.
2: When I say every show, I mean in the presence of everyone.
1: Oh, yes, it is. It is.
2: Yeah.
1: It is.
2: I mean, this business is can be harsh, eh?
1: Yeah.
2: Yeah, it's a very brutal business. This, it looks very attractive, but and it is fun. But as we've come to know, there are two sides to everything.
1: Mm.
2: And this can be very brutal. I mean, if you haven't performed very well and every colleague is in that meeting and every show, 24 hours, 7 days a week, and every show is put up there for all to see that this is how you did the last season and this is where we are now.
1: Yes.
2: And the colleagues are looking and reading and, yeah, it can break your spirit.
1: So you have to tell us, what is the secret to surviving April contract renewals? Because when it's like you're there. What is your secret?
2: So, Lebohila, I get asked this question all the time. And the answer has never changed. There are two answers to this question. There's the pedestrian question, which oversimplifies things, and that is, I show up, I do what I'm expected to do. But that doesn't warrant any mention, to be very honest, because that is expected of all of us. You haven't done anything special by showing up.
1: It's the bare minimum.
2: It's the bare minimum.
1: Yeah.
2: Every one of us is expected to do that.
1: Yeah.
2: So you can't be congratulated for showing up and for working hard. I know of many people that work maybe harder than I do, but they don't have the same story that I tell. And so I think that misses the mark. But there's also another answer to that. So I can break and say, I work hard, I put in the hours and I show up and everything. Nothing makes me special. I know of many people that do that. But there's another answer to it. And that answer is, I don't know. That is the answer. What I do know, though, is that all my life, I've had people rooting for me. And I've had people praying for me by name. There's a big part of me that wants to believe that their prayers have been heard and their prayers have not fallen on deaf ears. In the absence of knowing and being sure and being certain that this is how we got to this point, I have to gravitate towards my belief system. And my belief system leads me to believing that those who are rooting for me, those who wish me well every day, there's a case to be made for that. That has been the case in my life, all my life, since I was a kid.
1: Can I add something extra that I think is the reason?
2: Yes, please.
1: Even though things around you have evolved, you stick to what you know works for you. Because it's very easy to start looking around and saying, ish, okay, these people are now doing this on their show, or they're now doing this on their show. Let me try and alter. You have, like you say, sounds and stuff like that has consistently, everybody knows what they're going to get. And you understand that part, that don't upset South Africans by doing too many changes. And I think that also is a big reason. You found what works really well for you and you keep doing that thing really well.
2: Most certainly, without a shadow of a doubt. I know my strong points and my weak points. And I try to work on my strong points, the few strong points that I have, and capitalize on that. And they seem to outweigh the weak points. You know, times change and we live in the digital world. And I'm keeping up with that. But without losing the core, the essence of who I am, the DNA of the person that I am and the show itself. So all those things combined seem to have worked and worked very, very well.
1: Throughout your whole life and career, what is the biggest lesson you've learned about failure?
2: I have learned that failing may not be the end of the road.

0: the end of the road, if you can still pick yourself up and continue. You would have failed because you were doing something. That on its own should count for something. And then if for whatever reason things don't work as you thought they would, you can't beat yourself up because you failed because you were trying something. So you honestly cannot fail unless you were trying and then you fail. But as we've come to know, from time to time, the universe is kind enough to give us a second chance, another step at what, you know, maybe we failed to achieve the first time. Mm. And maybe second time lucky, third time lucky. The whole idea for me is to stick to the fight and to stay the course, regardless of what happens.
1: Yo, we're about to run out of time, but I very quickly want to take Enslin's call from Val. Enslin, go ahead. You have about 30 seconds.
2: Good afternoon, everybody. Thank you so much for taking my call. My good brother, Mr. Wilson Bing Crosby, sir. Thank you. Congratulations. Yes, to another 40. And thank you. Stay the path. Big things are coming. The door's about to open.
0: Thank you very much.
1: And Enslin was sharing that you are just a big inspiration to him when he lost his dad. And I think that is so powerful. But what's even more exciting, if you guys are feeling like you guys could speak for longer, I know we could. But instead, 10th of May at 9:30 p.m., tune in to SABC2. There is a documentary on Mr. Wilson B. Nkosi. And you'll get to actually know a bit more about the man behind this iconic voice. And I'm so excited for you. I'm so proud of you. I'm in awe of you. I'm in everything of you. And I'm so, so glad that you graced us with your presence today. Ke a leboga.
0: Well, thank you very much, Relebohile. This is what I believe in. I believe that it takes a good person to see the good in others. So if you are able to see the good in me, it is a reflection on the person I'm looking at in the studio. And from my heart to yours, thank you very much for your generosity and for having me.
1: Okay, let me go cry now.
3: 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You know, the thespians of the industry, your John Cunneys. People will say they would look up to people like Sidney Poitier or Denzel Washington. But when it comes to radio, I think, you know, Wilson Bing Crosby is up there, you know, with the people that I looked up to. This was such a heartfelt conversation from me. Oh man, what a legend. Relebohile Mabotja in conversation with Wilson Bing Crosby, looking back on a remarkable career in radio and the impact of staying true to your path. And I think one of my biggest takeaways is, you know, it matters how you show up to people. 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What a conversation. You can find the full conversation, or if you'd like to listen to it once more, it's on Prime Media Plus app or wherever you enjoy your podcasts from. Afternoons, 702 Afternoons with Relebohile Mabotja also streams on YouTube. So you can also catch up with the visual catch up of this chat on YouTube as well. This is the 702 podcast. My name is Peter Mashabane, featuring you on the other side of the radio. More conversations on the way after this. I think I should just, you know, in celebration of this man, I should just let the song play just a little bit.
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5: I cover on my show issues of advisory, whether it is legal matters, whether it is financial matters. 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
3: It is indeed, and you're listening to the 702 Podcast. My name is Peter Mashabane, featuring you on the other side of the radio. We wrap up with Randall's one song on 702 Drive with John Perlman. It's one of my favorite features. Is the feature where Randall Abrams, a true music encyclopedia, takes a single track, and unpacks what makes it special, from the story behind it to the artistry in the performance. This time he revisits You Don't Know Me by Willie Nelson. The song itself goes all the way back to the 1950s, first recorded by Eddie Arnold, and has since been interpreted by a range of artists, including Ray Charles. Randall explores Willie Nelson's take on this classic and reflects on a career that spans decades, from his songwriting for legends like Patsy Cline and Elvis Presley to his role in shaping the outlaw country movements alongside names like Johnny Cash and Waylon Jennings. Here's Randall's one song with John Perlman and explaining why this song deserves a spot on your playlist. Let's take a listen.
4: Well, it is Workers' Day, but it is also Friday, and because it's Friday, we are going to do what we do every Friday, and that is to welcome to the show once again Randall Abrams for Randall's One Song. Randall picks a song and shares it with us. We enjoy the music, but even more than that, we enjoy talking about the musician, the song, a little bit about the creative process that led to it, and something about the context in which it was released and is still listened to. Randall, a very good afternoon to you. We're going country today. Willie Nelson, why is he on your mind? And perhaps you'll tell us why you've picked the song. Good afternoon to you.
5: Good afternoon, John. Willie turned 93 this week.
4: Goodness. Okay.
5: I mean, it is remarkable that he is still recording and performing. He has had even if you don't like country music, just from the point of view of being an artist who is so influential, not only in that genre, but beyond it, and to have had so many stages in your career, so many second acts, as it were. You know, the song I've chosen today is a cover of a very famous song by, was a big hit for Eddie Arnold in the 1950s, called You Don't Know Me. Mm-hmm. It's also covered by, amongst others, Ray Charles. And it was written by Cindy Walker, who started writing songs as a teenager and moved to Nashville as a teenager to become a very influential songwriter. And that record, the tribute record, Willie made 20 years ago. It's hard to believe that he's not only been alive for those 20 years, those further 20 years, but that he's in fact been recording and making, you know, making albums. And he can still sing, play guitar, and perform.
4: Yeah,
5: it started off.
4: Sorry, no, please carry on.
5: Started off as a songwriter, mm-hmm. and a very important, a very influential songwriter. He wrote Crazy for Patsy Cline, mm-hmm. which is as much a country standard as any other songs. He wrote Pretty Paper for Roy Orbison. He wrote Hello Walls. He wrote a song that's been covered by just about every country artist, Funny How Time Slips Away, including Elvis. And then moved on to making his own records and became part of what was known as the outlaw country music of the late 1960s and early 1970s. Artists such as Waylon Jennings, and he made really important records at that stage, Shotgun Willie, and in 1975, Red-Headed Stranger. And then went on to make, you know, records such as Stardust, which was him covering standards with that country voice of his. I mean, by any stretch of the imagination and any way you look at it, just a remarkable and outstanding career.
4: Willie Nelson, 93 years young this week. Let's listen to You Don't Know Me.

0: Willie Nelson from 2006, but a song much older than that. You Don't Know Me. Rattle, what kind of influence has he had on the kind of modern generation? I mean, country music itself has changed, although the classics and the standards, I'm sure, still have their place in any festival or in any collection. But the music has changed. What's his role in that change?
1: Well, fascinating question, John. And I mentioned that outlaw country movement of the 1970s. So him, of course, Kris Kristofferson, Johnny Cash, Waylon Jennings. And they are obviously a massive influence of what became Americana.
0: Right.
1: So bands like Uncle Tupelo and Wilco and a lot of the country artists today would have been influenced by him, because the outlaw country movement believed that they should... that country music should have rough edges, mm-hmm. and that they should use their road bands, that they should write their own songs. And all of those elements were very, very, very influential in what is not radio country music today, but certainly the Americana movement. And just one last thing to mention about Uli. When Snoop Dogg was asked who he's scared to smoke with, there was one answer. I can't leave that out.
0: Yeah, I'm glad you didn't. Thank you so much, Randall Abrams, with Randall's One Song. Boy, we go through the genres, we go back and forth in time, and Randall joins all the dots for us. He'll do the same thing again next Friday.
2: Indeed, that's where we leave it. I was listening as I was listening to that song, You Don't Know Me, but really, I just thought to myself, it makes sense why Ray Charles would cover this song, because it sounds very, the tone of it sounds very similar to Georgia On My Mind. 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Thank you so much for tuning in. We do this again, same time. Good night.
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4: With a wrap of your eyewitness news, I'm Zingisa Chira. Member of Parliament Fadil Adams has accused police of intimidation and assault following an operation at his former home in Mitchell's Plain. The National Coloured Congress founder says around 15 officers wearing balaclavas stormed the property. He claims the officers, believed to be linked to the disbanded Political Killings Task Team, failed to produce a search warrant during the raid. Adams also alleges that a 12-year-old boy was assaulted during the operation.
5: It appears as if it was a kidnap attempt, because they parked the vehicle 100 meters away around the corner. So they didn't want anyone taking the vehicle registrations, like the identity. Look, the law requires him to wear name tags. They didn't.
4: Adams says he's opened a case against the officers, maintaining he has no knowledge of any investigation against him.
5: And as far as I know, I'm not linked to any political killings, so I don't know why they're investigating me. I'd like to know if it's a warrant, because if it is the PKTT, their commander, Dumasani Kumalo's bail condition says that he's not allowed to interfere with witnesses, of which I am the number one witness in his case.
4: The search for missing Foslora shop owner Mazwi Kubega is continuing as authorities intensify scrutiny of the spaza shop sector in Ekurhuleni. Kubega disappeared early last month, drawing attention to tensions and regulatory challenges within the industry. While the circumstances surrounding his disappearance remain unclear, some community members have speculated about possible disputes over trading territory. Spaza shop owners in the area have now been warned to shut down operations if they do not have valid permits. Speaking at the Vosloorus police station, Gauteng Premier Banyaza Lesufi said authorities are not yet certain whether a syndicate is targeting South African shop owners, but that the matter will be investigated. Lesufi says National Police will take over Kubega's investigation, while the municipality plans to launch inspections to verify the legality of shop permits. He says businesses found to be operating without permits will be closed.
6: So that is why I've asked the executive mayor, and has explained it correctly, that the municipality has passed a resolution that only people with operating permits can operate in our township. So you can't have somebody who's not a South African operating on the basis of the resolution.
4: In KwaZulu-Natal, police are investigating 4 counts of murder following a deadly shooting in Inanda. Officers say a community patroller and one suspected robber were killed at the scene, while two other patrollers later died from their injuries in hospital. According to authorities, a group of community patrollers were on duty in the Bambai area when they encountered three men they suspected of carrying out robberies. Provincial police spokesperson Robert Nechuunda.
7: An altercation reportedly ensued and was an exchange of gunfire between community patrollers and the alleged suspect.
4: And nearly 500 people, more than half of them children, have been displaced after a devastating fire destroyed about 130 shacks at the Quarry informal settlement near Reservoir Hills in Durban. Emergency and disaster teams responded swiftly to Thursday's blaze, with affected residents now being sheltered in temporary marquees. Police say the cause of the fire is still under investigation. Provincial Human Settlement spokesperson Ndabezinhle Sibiya says efforts are underway to provide school uniforms for affected learners, while officials are also assisting residents to replace lost identity documents.
8: Winter, we are experiencing cold weather, and already there are fires that are destroying informal settlements here in Thekwini alone. More than 20 fires have been reported. We have also received a report from the disaster management team from Thekwini indicating that there was fire in the Kennedy informal settlement. There was also fire in the Clear Estate informal settlement.
4: And in your weather, Gauteng can expect clear skies on Sunday. Johannesburg drops to overnight lows of 8 degrees, rising to 24. Pretoria, 11 and 25. Vereeniging, 7 and 24 degrees. Cape Town will be cloudy with a moderate northwesterly at a low of 14 and a high of 21. That's a wrap of your Eyewitness News.
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1: For the wrap of your Eyewitness News, I'm Zingis Achira. Member of Parliament Fadil Adams has accused police of intimidation and assault following an operation at his former home in Mitchell's Plain. The National Coloured Congress founder says around 15 officers wearing balaclavas stormed the property. He claims the officers, believed to be linked to the disbanded Political Killings Task Team, failed to produce a search warrant during the raid. Adams also alleges that a 12-year-old boy was assaulted during the operation.
2: It appears as if it was a kidnap attempt because they parked the vehicles 100 meters away around the corner. So they didn't want anyone taking the vehicle registrations, like the identity. Look, the law requires him to wear name tags. They didn't.
1: Adams says he's opened a case against the officers, maintaining he has no knowledge of any investigation against him.
2: And as far as I know, I'm not linked to any political killings, so I don't know why they're investigating me. I'd like to know if it's a warrant, because if it is the PKTT, their commander, Dumasani Kumalo's bail condition says that he's not allowed to interfere with witnesses, of which I am the number one witness in his case.
1: The search for missing Foslora shop owner Mazwi Kubega is continuing as authorities intensify scrutiny of the spaza shop sector in Ekurhuleni. Kubega disappeared early last month, drawing attention to tensions and regulatory challenges within the industry. While the circumstances surrounding his disappearance remain unclear, some community members have speculated about possible disputes over trading territory. Spaza shop owners in the area have now been warned to shut down operations if they do not have valid permits. Speaking at the Vosloorus police station, Gauteng Premier Banyaza Lesufi said authorities are not yet certain whether a syndicate is targeting South African shop owners, but that the matter will be investigated. Lesufi says National Police will take over Kubega's investigation, while the municipality plans to launch inspections to verify the legality of shop permits. He says businesses found to be operating without permits will be closed.
3: So that is why I've asked the executive mayor, and has explained it correctly, that the municipality has passed a resolution that only people with operating permits can operate in our township. So you can't have somebody who's not a South African operating on the basis of the resolution.
1: In KwaZulu-Natal, police are investigating four counts of murder following a deadly shooting in Inanda. Officers say a community patroller and one suspected robber were killed at the scene, while two other patrollers later died from their injuries in hospital. According to authorities, a group of community patrollers were on duty in the Bambai area when they encountered three men they suspected of carrying out robberies. Provincial police spokesperson Robert Nechuunda.
4: An altercation reportedly ensued and was an exchange of gunfire between community patrollers and the alleged suspect.
1: And nearly 500 people, more than half of them children, have been displaced after a devastating fire destroyed about 130 shacks at the Quarry informal settlement near Reservoir Hills in Durban. Emergency and disaster teams responded swiftly to Thursday's blaze, with affected residents now being sheltered in temporary marquees. Police say the cause of the fire is still under investigation. Provincial Human Settlement spokesperson Ndabezinhle Sibiya says efforts are underway to provide school uniforms for affected learners, while officials are also assisting residents to replace lost identity documents.
5: Winter, we are experiencing cold weather, and already there are fires that are destroying informal settlements here in Thekwini alone. More than 20 fires have been reported. We have also received a report from the disaster management team from Thekwini indicating that there was fire in the Kennedy informal settlement. There was also fire in the Clear Estate informal settlement.
1: And in your weather, Gauteng can expect clear skies on Sunday. Johannesburg drops to overnight lows of 8 degrees, rising to 24. Pretoria, 11 and 25. Vereeniging, 7 and 24 degrees. Cape Town will be cloudy with a moderate northwesterly at a low of 14 and a high of 21. That's a wrap of your Eyewitness News.
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1: With a wrap of your eyewitness news, I'm Zingisa Chirwa. Member of Parliament Fadil Adams has accused police of intimidation and assault following an operation at his former home in Mitchell's Plain. The National Coloured Congress founder says around 15 officers wearing balaclavas stormed the property. He claims the officers, believed to be linked to the disbanded political killings task team, failed to produce a search warrant during the raid. Adams also alleges that a 12-year-old boy was assaulted during the operation.
2: It appears as if it was a kidnap attempt because they parked the vehicle 100 meters away around the corner. So they didn't want anyone taking the vehicle registrations, like the identity. Look, the law requires him to wear name tags. They didn't.
1: Adams says he's opened a case against the officers, maintaining he has no knowledge of any investigation against him.
2: And as far as I know, I'm not linked to any political killings, so I don't know why they're investigating me. I'd like to know if there's a warrant, because if it is the PKTT, their commander, Dumisani Khumalo's bail condition says that he's not allowed to interfere with witnesses, of which I am the number one witness in his case.
1: The search for missing Foslora shop owner Mazwi Kubega is continuing as authorities intensify scrutiny of the spaza shop sector in Ekurhuleni. Kubega disappeared early last month, drawing attention to tensions and regulatory challenges within the industry. While the circumstances surrounding his disappearance remain unclear, some community members have speculated about possible disputes over trading territory. Spaza shop owners in the area have now been warned to shut down operations if they do not have valid permits. Speaking at the Vosloorus police station, Gauteng Premier Banyaza Lesufi said authorities are not yet certain whether a syndicate is targeting South African shop owners, but that the matter will be investigated. Lesufi says National Police will take over Kubega's investigation, while the municipality plans to launch inspections to verify the legality of shop permits. He says businesses found to be operating without permits will be closed.
3: So that is why I've asked the executive mayor, and has explained it correctly, that the municipality has passed a resolution that only people with operating permits can operate in our township. So you can't have somebody who's not a South African operating on the basis of the resolution.
1: In KwaZulu-Natal, police are investigating four counts of murder following a deadly shooting in Inanda. Officers say a community patroller and one suspected robber were killed at the scene, while two other patrollers later died from their injuries in hospital. According to authorities, a group of community patrollers were on duty in the Bambai area when they encountered three men they suspected of carrying out robberies. Provincial police spokesperson Robert Nechiwunda.
4: An altercation reportedly ensued and was an exchange of gunfire between community patrollers and the alleged suspect.
1: And nearly 500 people, more than half of them children, have been displaced after a devastating fire destroyed about 130 shacks at the Quarry informal settlement near Reservoir Hills in Durban. Emergency and disaster teams responded swiftly to Thursday's blaze, with affected residents now being sheltered in temporary marquees. Police say the cause of the fire is still under investigation. Provincial Human Settlement spokesperson Ndabezinhle Sibiya says efforts are underway to provide school uniforms for affected learners, while officials are also assisting residents to replace lost identity documents.
5: Winter, we are experiencing cold weather, and already there are fires that are destroying informal settlements here in Thekwini alone. More than 20 fires have been reported. We have also received a report from the disaster management team from Thekwini indicating that there was fire in the Kennedy informal settlement. There was also fire in the Clear Estate informal settlement.
1: And in your weather, Gauteng can expect clear skies on Sunday. Johannesburg drops to overnight lows of 8 degrees, rising to 24. Pretoria, 11 and 25. Vereeniging, 7 and 24 degrees. Cape Town will be cloudy with a moderate northwesterly at a low of 14 and a high of 21. That's a wrap of your eyewitness news.
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1: With a wrap of your eyewitness news, I'm Zingis Achirwa. Member of Parliament Fadil Adams has accused police of intimidation and assault following an operation at his former home in Mitchell's Plain. The National Coloured Congress founder says around 15 officers wearing balaclavas stormed the property. He claims the officers, believed to be linked to the disbanded political killings task team, failed to produce a search warrant during the raid. Adams also alleges that a 12-year-old boy was assaulted during the operation.
2: It appears as if it was a kidnap attempt because they parked the vehicles 100 meters away around the corner. So they didn't want anyone taking the vehicle registrations, like the identity. Look, the law requires him to wear name tags. They didn't.
1: Adams says he's opened a case against the officers, maintaining he has no knowledge of any investigation against him.
2: And as far as I know, I'm not linked to any political killings, so I don't know why they're investigating me. I'd like to know if it's a warrant, because if it is the PKTT, their commander, Dumasani Kumalo's bail condition says that he's not allowed to interfere with witnesses, of which I am the number one witness in his case.
1: The search for missing Foslora shop owner Mazwi Kubega is continuing as authorities intensify scrutiny of the spaza shop sector in Ekurhuleni. Kubega disappeared early last month, drawing attention to tensions and regulatory challenges within the industry. While the circumstances surrounding his disappearance remain unclear, some community members have speculated about possible disputes over trading territory. Spaza shop owners in the area have now been warned to shut down operations if they do not have valid permits. Speaking at the Vosloorus police station, Gauteng Premier Banyaza Lesufi said authorities are not yet certain whether a syndicate is targeting South African shop owners, but that the matter will be investigated. Lesufi says National Police will take over Kubega's investigation, while the municipality plans to launch inspections to verify the legality of shop permits. He says businesses found to be operating without permits will be closed.
3: So that is why I've asked the executive mayor, and has explained it correctly, that the municipality has passed a resolution that only people with operating permits can operate in our township. So you can't have somebody who's not a South African operating on the basis of the resolution.
1: In KwaZulu-Natal, police are investigating four counts of murder following a deadly shooting in Inanda. Officers say a community patroller and one suspected robber were killed at the scene, while two other patrollers later died from their injuries in hospital. According to authorities, a group of community patrollers were on duty in the Bambai area when they encountered three men they suspected of carrying out robberies. Provincial police spokesperson Robert Nechuunda.
4: An altercation reportedly ensued and was an exchange of gunfire between community patrollers and the alleged suspect.
1: And nearly 500 people, more than half of them children, have been displaced after a devastating fire destroyed about 130 shacks at the Quarry informal settlement near Reservoir Hills in Durban. Emergency and disaster teams responded swiftly to Thursday's blaze, with affected residents now being sheltered in temporary marquees. Police say the cause of the fire is still under investigation. Provincial Human Settlement spokesperson Ndabezinhle Sibiya says efforts are underway to provide school uniforms for affected learners, while officials are also assisting residents to replace lost identity documents.
5: Winter, we are experiencing cold weather, and already there are fires that are destroying informal settlements here in Thekwini alone. More than 20 fires have been reported. We have also received a report from the disaster management team from Thekwini indicating that there was fire in the Kennedy informal settlement. There was also fire in the Clear Estate informal settlement.
1: And in your weather, Gauteng can expect clear skies on Sunday. Johannesburg drops to overnight lows of 8 degrees, rising to 24. Pretoria, 11 and 25. Vereeniging, 7 and 24 degrees. Cape Town will be cloudy with a moderate northwesterly at a low of 14 and a high of 21. That's a wrap of your eyewitness news.
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0: Dumelang. Welcome to of the Clement Magnatella Show on this 29th, eh? Is it the 29th today? The 29th. 29th day of April. It's wonderful to have you with us here on 702. Hello, hello, if you are watching us on YouTube. Here's a hearty, gentle wave. Thank you so much for joining us on the YouTube page. Remember, you can also participate on the show by sharing your thoughts on the comment section there on YouTube. We start the show, though, with the 702 open line on 011-883-0702. You can send us your WhatsApps on 072-702-1702. My goodness, there's so much to talk about. So, first of all, it's a story that's in probably all the newspapers this morning. In fact, on the front page of the Star, the front page of, well, the Sowetan is not really leading with it. But the Business Day has this story on their front page. The Sowetan has it somewhere inside the paper. But it's about the editor of the Sunday Times, Makhudu Sefara, who has now been placed on special leave after being probed by the Special Investigating Unit. And he was implicated in an SIU probe about misappropriated lottery funds. He, of course, has refuted the allegations, saying that the SIU is grandstanding and making false claims. So if you missed it, yesterday the SIU came up with revelations of a probe that they've been working on. And they said that there is a company that received 3.2 million rand from beneficiaries related to the National Lotteries Commission. And those are the people who unduly benefited. So the amount is made up of 1.5 million rand that was misappropriated by TODI, Media Development Foundation, NPC, and 1.71 million rand unduly awarded to Zibsiflo, NPC. Now, the probe found that the commission granted TODI Media 1.5 million rand in 2018 that was intended for a media project that included covering journalists' accommodation, car hire, catering, equipment, guest speakers, marketing, and security. And instead of being used for that purpose, the SIU said 550,000 rand was then diverted to an entity called Unscripted Communications. And this is where now Makhudu Sefara comes in, who's the editor of the Sunday Times. So his company received 550,000 rand, which the SIU believes was diverted to that entity. And the wording is important here. When you say something is diverted, you're essentially suggesting that that money was sent there and the original purpose of that funding and money wasn't where it's now sent to. Hence the word diversion. But what the editor of the Sunday Times said, Makhudu Sefara, is that this is not true. He says he did host a media event and the 550,000 rand that was sent to his company was actually used for accommodation. In fact, he put together a community media training event. He said the event was held on December 10th, 2018 at the Birchwood Hotel in the east of Johannesburg. There were 50 people in attendance and he has provided pictures. I think he posted a picture of like the cover page of the event. But he also says he's got pictures, he's got videos that were taken at the event. He says there's proof that accommodation was paid for, flights were booked and paid for. The event apparently was even addressed by the GCIS deputy head at the time. And Sefara has provided, according to the Business Day, has provided the newspaper with the images of attendees at the event and even the receipts of payments made to various service providers for the event. And the Business Day newspaper said they're still verifying the veracity of those receipts. But here's where the challenge is. So Sefara, this editor of the Sunday Times, didn't receive money directly from the national lotteries. The money was actually received by a gentleman whose name is Kutso Daniel Makwela. He is the director of TODI Media. So when he received this 1.5 million rand, he took 550,000 of it and sent it to the Sunday Times editor's company. So you could argue then that the Sunday Times editor's company was subcontracted then to organize this media event. So he is now placed on special leave because the Arena Media says he has to go and deal with these issues. They're giving him space to respond appropriately and just manage this. He has stepped down as the chair of SANEF as well, the South African National Editors Forum. So I would like to know what you think could be at play here on 011-883-0702. He is not happy with the SIU because he says the facts are plain and available to the SIU. The event took place, was attended by people. There are receipts that he's provided to the SIU. So if really he's shown the SIU that, look, I paid for accommodation, I paid for transport for these journalists to come for media training. Look, we paid the Betchwood Hotel. If he's provided that evidence to the SIU, why then would they still include him in the statement and say money was diverted to him for purposes that were not intended for the original funding? That's where my confusion is. And do we have the SIU? The SIU hasn't responded yet, but we wanted them to come and confirm whether indeed they've seen these receipts that Makhudu Sifara has provided to them. And that's really where my confusion is. I'd like to know if they've looked at the receipts, have they confirmed with the Betchwood Hotel, have they confirmed with the people who are in attendance that they came for this event? And if that's the case, what then is their case that suggests that this person benefited unduly if they used that money for the same event that the company was contracted for? So if Makhudu Sifara is willing to come on the show, we'll bring him on the radio, but we've sent the request already. Let me know what your thoughts are on that. 011-883-0702. WhatsApp's on 0727021702. And then something else I want your thoughts on. Guess what? Guess who is in the papers again today? The Minister of Social Development, Sisisi Twalashe. We've been talking about this woman probably every second day on the show over the last month because we have seen scandal after scandal. So I don't even know where to begin. So on Tuesday, the Daily Maverick published a story about the social development minister. And I'm going to try and summarize it for you because it's quite long, quite elaborate, and well done to Rebecca Davis, who has investigated this case. On Tuesday, the story that the Daily Maverick released was that the minister, Sisisi Twalashe's state-funded nanny, and had actually paid half her salary to the minister's daughter. Let me try summarize it to you. So when you're a minister, you qualify to have a, what do they call them? Like they call them like food aid. I don't know why they call them that, like a food aid. So what happens is there's someone who was appointed by government to be the minister's quote-unquote food aide. But that person wasn't working at the minister's Pretoria or Cape Town houses. This person was stationed at the minister's home in the Eastern Cape. Now, that is not according to the rules. Government says, if we give you a food aid, that person has to be working at any of your two houses in Pretoria or in Cape Town. But this food aid of Sisisi Twalashe was somehow transferred to the Eastern Cape. So what that essentially means is the minister basically got a helper paid for by government and took that helper to her own private residency, which is not allowed. So the picture that the Daily Maverick is suggesting here in their investigation is that the minister used public money to employ a live-in nanny for her grandchildren at her private residence and had the employment letter drawn up to ensure that half of that government salary was used to subsidize a family member's household expenses. Are you listening to that? A minister's nanny who is paid by the state, when she received her salary, half of that salary, she sends it to the minister's daughter. And of course, the argument was that is because that she's contributing towards the household because she lives there. I mean, she's a living nanny. Excuse me? When you hire a living nanny, what exactly are you expecting? They live with you in the household, so there's a responsibility you take. for their upkeep, no? I mean, you can't expect them to come and build their own house in your home and build their own room. There's food in the house. They become part of that process. They are a living nanny. So none of what the minister has done through this helper is permissible in terms of either the ministerial handbook or the DPSA regulations. And when asked if half of the minister's household employee salary could lawfully be deducted as minister's house allocation, the Department of Public Service and Administration spokesperson told the Daily Maverick that the guide for members of the executive does not allow for deductions on staff member salaries. So why was the minister's helper, who was paid by you and I as taxpayers, but is somehow staying at a private residency, why is that helper taking half a salary and sending it to the minister's daughter? Why is that allowed? If the Department of Public Service itself says, according to the members, according to the guide for members of the executive, that does not allow deductions to staff salaries. Hey, so something is fishy here. And this is now the latest investigation coming out of the Daily Maverick. Now, the one thing that you and I have been speaking about over the last couple of weeks is the vehicles. Remember the luxury Chinese vehicles that were donated to the minister? And the minister told Parliament that, no, I didn't declare these vehicles because they were donated to the ANC Women's League. And then what did we do? We brought the ANC Women's League on the show. And the ANC Women's League told us that is a lie. We don't have cars that were donated to us. There's nothing like that. The SG of the ANC Women's League told me that on the show. So the minister has now returned the vehicles. So these vehicles that the Chinese officials, these Chinese vehicles, were donated to the minister and then she gave them to her children to use for a few years. Yeah? The children are using their vehicles. Their vehicles were, even their registration of their vehicles were changed in the names of the minister's children. So now that the scandal has broken out and the minister argued before the Integrity Commission that, oh no, the reason I gave these vehicles to my children and I registered them in my children's name is because I didn't want them to be attached in a case where the ANC Women's League faces financial difficulties. Well, she has now returned the vehicles. They arrived at Lithuli House over the weekend. And guess what? One of the vehicles was actually already sold by her daughter. And her daughter bought a new car after selling the one that was donated by the Chinese officials, which supposedly belonged to the ANC Women's League. And yet the vehicles were not used by the ANC Women's League, but they were used by her children. The ANC Women's League even didn't know about the vehicles donated. So the vehicles that are now parked at Lithuli House, according to the Daily Maverick, one of the vehicles is not the original one that was donated. So what she has had to do, shame the poor children. She went to her children and said, bring back the vehicles. But the other daughter said, oh, mommy, but I already sold that vehicle. And then she said, okay, bring the one that you bought after selling that other one. Let's take it to Lithuli House. That's what she has essentially done. And she now says, the vehicles can now be registered under the ANC Women's League. What do you mean? Just last week, you said they can't be registered under the ANC Women's League because they will be attached. So that risk has now disappeared. Hey, let me know your thoughts. 011-883-0702. The scandals against this woman are piling up and piling up and piling up. The presidency told us last week that the president was now attending to this matter and looking into it. How long is the president going to sit back and allow this woman to tarnish really the image, not only of the ANC Women's League, but I'm talking now in government, the image of this administration? Because what she has been found wanting on, it's actually quite more egregious than what the president fired that other DA minister for. What do you think the president needs to do in this case? Does it make sense to you that he's just sitting back and doing nothing? I mean, this woman is the same one a few months ago who appointed a DG in her department. This is a DG that was about to retire. This woman appoints that DG for a 5-year term. And do you know who's got the permission to appoint DG? It's not even her. It's the president. The president had to write her a letter saying, what are you doing? Yeah. 011-883-0702. Let me know your thoughts.
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3: Gentlemen and the 702 family at large. Quincy here. I think the SIU is now playing politics. I mean, look at what is happening with Hangwani Maumela. They're taking assets, they're returning assets because they don't really have a case. They don't know what to do or someone is influencing them. Now with Sifara, you could have called and made your investigations instead of making claims that are now being refuted in public, and it's making you look like the S in the SIU is there's nothing to it. It's useless. Anyway, that's just my two cents worth. Quincy. Good morning.
0: And look, Quince, and look, I don't know if the SIU is playing politics. I hope not, because actually we've seen them acting on things that even the other law enforcement agencies, whether it's the Hawks or have not really moved on those matters. And maybe, let me take what you say. Let's say what you say could be true. If the SIU is playing politics here and they're grandstanding, sometimes even when they don't have really a solid issue, they just go after you. If that is the case, maybe then it explains why the NPA has not picked up on most of the cases that the SIU brings up. Because remember, with the NPA, the test is very high. Like, you have to believe that beyond reasonable doubt, there are prospects of a successful prosecution here before you even enroll the matter. And maybe the reason that the NPA has not enrolled many of the SIU matters is because on face value, sure, you probably think you've got a case, but the minute you put facts on the table, you don't have enough to prosecute the people. Could that be the case? Or maybe the SIU just looks at, they just follow the money. And if there's over R1 billion or R2 billion that was extracted from Tembisa Hospital, went into the companies of Hangwani Maumela and Ked Matlala, they follow that money. Okay, from there, where was it transferred to? For what reason? And then they make their conclusions based on that. But when the NPA enrolls the matter, there's a much, much higher test that is required there. I don't know. I don't think that the SIU is playing politics, but I do think that they could be using some of the people that are famous to sort of like bring a broader attention to the issues. Because remember, even with Mini Dlamini, she released a statement and said, why are you mentioning me? I was paid to do work. I think she said she had emceed or something like that. So it's almost like now you're criminalizing anybody who has ever done work with the national lotteries. And there are people who have legitimately done work with the national lotteries. But the SIU's wording is very important here. When they say funds were diverted, that's a problematic statement to make, because it suggests that money was intended for this, but it wasn't used for that. It was actually instead diverted to a Clement to use for whatever and to benefit other people that may have allowed for that access of money. What do you think? Do you agree with this listener that the SIU may be playing politics here? Let me know your thoughts. Sebastian, you're calling us from El Dorado Park. You want to talk about Minister Dolasha? Hi.
4: Hi, Clement. Hey, you know, Clement, I cringe when I hear this woman. Can she just go? Can she resign? And she is just digging a deeper and a deeper and a deeper hole. And Rebecca Davis is doing a sterling job, and then she must go. And the president, Clement, why does it take so long? Huh? You know, he takes so long. You know, it irritates me. You know, it irritates. You know, I'm saddened now that I ever voted for the ANC. I will never, ever again. And I haven't voted for the last three votes. I don't vote anymore because I don't have another party to vote for. But I just cannot take this woman. Oh, she is just too much. The ANC is going from bad to worse.
0: Well, sometimes all they want to do is to protect each other, which is really what the situation here is. Sebastian in El Dorado Park, thanks for your call. Just to remind you, if you think maybe we're over-dramatizing the issue of Sesisi Dolashe, just to remind you, on the 10th of September 2025, the story breaks that this minister has had a chief of staff who's 22 years old. Not that that age matters, but you'll see why it matters. 22 years old, appointed chief of staff. This chief of staff is a niece to the special advisor to the minister. His name is Ngwaku Kgatla. This chief of staff, who's 22, was appointed to Tolashe's office as a chief of staff, despite having only part-time IT qualification and no real work experience. So you and I as taxpayers were paying this chief of staff 1.4 or so million rand a year, and yet she doesn't have the required experience for this job, nor does she have the required qualifications for the job. So she's now out of office. The minister has taken action against the DG at the time. She failed to take any accountability. On the 16th of September 2025, the minister signs a contract with the DG, gives the DG a five-year contract, but cabinet only approved a one-year contract because this DG was about to retire. And yet, the department gives this DG a contract five times longer than what cabinet has authorized, which is why the president has to send her a letter and say, what are you doing? On the 23rd of September, 2025, the chief of staff is quietly removed. And then it's revealed that actually the minister was warned before she appointed this 22-year-old as a chief of staff. She was warned that, minister, this 22-year-old doesn't qualify. She doesn't have the qualifications. She doesn't have that experience for the job. And the minister still went ahead and said, no, we're taking her. On the 6th of October, 2025, Daily Maverick reports that the special advisor to the minister accepted two government salaries simultaneously in a previous role. And the Department of Social Development was aware of this since November 2025, and yet no disciplinary action was taken. So it appears the minister was shielding him. And then on the 9th of October 2025, the minister, Sisisi Tolashe, lies in parliament about Bambile's CV and how it was falsified by the dismissed chief of staff, Zanele Simmons, who said, that is not true. I was never involved in this 22-year-old's CV. I was never involved in it, but the minister chose to put this woman, the former chief of staff, under the bars because they were not getting along anymore. 16th of October, Tolashe contradicts her own parliament testimony within 1 week. She institutes disciplinary action against the DG, blaming him for intentionally altering his contract, directly contradicting her own clerical error claim. I mean, really? You think the DG, when you give... The DG is the one who somehow changed his own contract to 5 years as opposed to 1 year. And you just like, you're okay to just sign off on it. And then 8 January this year, Mabilecha resigns. This is the chief of staff because she's been exposed. 2nd of April, we learn about these new Chinese vehicles that were given to her. And then she says they are for the ANC Women's League. But the ANC Women's League comes back and says, no, that's not true. We don't have those kind of donations. And now you're learning about how there's money that was used for a nanny who was working at a private residence of the minister, which is not allowed. And this poor nanny had to share her salary with the minister's daughter because she's contributing towards the household. 7,000 rand was actually the money that she would send to the minister's daughter. Now she's returned one of the wrong cars to the ANC Women's League that she had claimed were donated. So these are the scandals that have been piling up against this minister. And here we are, still waiting for the president to do anything, if at all. Do you think he will act? I'm not holding my breath.
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0: 23 minutes before 10 o'clock. Let's go back to your calls on 011-883-0702. WhatsApp's on 072-702-1702. Let's start with Lubabalo, who's calling us from Kuguletu. Lubabalo, good morning.
5: Hey, good morning, Clement. How are you doing?
0: I'm all right, man. How are you?
5: Great. Clement, on this issue with Uma Mutolashe, I think that what I've noticed with Uma Mutolashe is that she doesn't understand, and maybe she doesn't know what is conflict of interest, or maybe she is just arrogant or completely corrupt. For example, the company that I work for, it provides mandatory training that helps employees understand process and procedures. The training is less than 15 minutes. You know, it helps you to understand what the company should do. So I noticed that a friend of mine who works for government, I asked him, do you guys receive mandatory trainings that allow you to understand compliance and government departments' responsibilities? And he said, no, they do not receive these mandatory trainings. So I think that there's a lot of issues I've seen, even in the Madlanga Commission, a lot of conflict of interest that that these employees are criminally implicating themselves. And I think that what all government's departments should do is to provide mandatory training to all employees, even executive, so that they can understand what they can and what they cannot do. Like, you can't register cars on your children's name. That belongs, for example, to the company
0: or at the very least, Lubabalo, you say to your organization, hey guys, these are the cars we received as a donation, but don't worry, I'm going to register them under my children's names so that we avoid them being attached. I mean, that's not a decision you make on your own. It must be a collective decision of the leadership of the ANC Women's League. So how can it be that the vehicles were donated to the ANC Women's League and yet none of them knew about the donations except yourself? How?
5: It is because of the point I'm trying to make, Clement, is that they don't have mandatory compliance training. All departments, they should receive these trainings monthly or maybe each term.
0: Do you really think it's about training?
5: I don't think it's about ethics
0: and morality, because how many other comrades have stolen money through PPE corruption, through digital vibes. They knew what the PFMA says. They still went and violated those regulations because they were driven by greed. These are people who are thieves. They're unhinged. Mm. They're always going to find an opportunity to steal. So what I'm arguing is, really, do you think it's about understanding the rules? Because I think the people who end up being in these scandals understand the rules. It's just that they are driven by such hectic greed that it doesn't matter what the rules are.
5: I mean, she doesn't concede that she was incorrect.
0: No,
5: she doesn't. She's doubling down on everything that is being alleged against her. And it's the president has no other choice, but they have to remove her, because she's showing that now she's incomplete. She doesn't fit the role that she has as a minister.
0: Yeah.
5: So that's my take, Clement.
0: Well, thank you, Lubabalo. Well, I see that the Daily Maverick today is reporting So they reported about the minister returning the vehicles to Luthuli House, but apparently there was an NEC meeting of the ANC Women's League this past weekend, and in that meeting, there are some people that said the minister must be held accountable, but there was another group that said no, the minister must not be held accountable. And so they're divided here. But remember, the more scandalous you are, there are certain parties that just make you even a bigger hero. So the more scandals you have, the better your chances, actually, of becoming a popular leader and possibly even leading the organization. That's a scary thing that we have often seen. That's why, Senzo, you think Senzo Mkuni is going to step back and not even run for president again, regardless of what Madlanga Commission finds? Huh? Did you think, who was the former Minister of Health who was involved, his PA and family was implicated in digital vibes? Come on. That Minister of Health who was involved, Zweli Mkhize. Remember, you thought Zweli Mkhize was not going to run for positions in the ANC even after that embarrassment. Even when what we learned about digital vibes, there he is. Isn't he a chair of a committee in parliament? That's what we see here. Is that we are always going to see comrades who protect each other, even when they can see that our fellow comrade here was wrong in doing 1, 2, 3. And I'm saying that's a dangerous thing. Why can't we get to a point in our politics where if someone, even when they are your good comrade, they do something wrong, you do say, but that is wrong. And I'm not saying come into the media and speak bad about them. Just give them a call on the side and say, hey, friend, this is wrong. You shouldn't have taken those vehicles. All you have to do now is apologize, bring back the vehicles to the ANC Women's League, if really the donation was to the ANC Women's League. But instead of doing that, then you have to close ranks and protect the person because you feel a responsibility to that. Because if she goes down as the president of the Women's League, then you know that you're probably not going to get support from the ANC, a larger section of the ANC Women's League, in the next ANC elective conference. So the minute you start thinking along those lines and you're willing to put aside unethical behavior, unlawful behavior, then you are yourself driven by selfishness and not so much what the organization deserves or what the country deserves.
6: Chairman, morning, my brother. You know what? Minister Tolashe, remember, ANC Women's League, you can't touch that one, Baba. Remember, all of us have a small Anyana skeletons. Nothing happened to her. Slight slap on the wrist punishment. Nothing hectic. So, that ANC Women's League, we can never do anything. The president is just turning the table around and around and around, but he knows that this one, let's hope it blows over very soon, man. Just blow over. It's ANC for you, Matamela for you, Aitara.
0: But also, the ANC Women's League is going to be a critical... I mean, you and I can argue and debate whether or not they're still an influential structure within the ANC or not, but they're an important structure, especially during elective conferences. So when you're running for president, you want to be able to say, I've got the ANC Women's League on my back, I've got the ANC Youth League, I've got the Veterans League, and whether some of them are voting or not, but you just need that level of influence because these are people, these are structures that have got members of the ANC belonging to these structures who are going to be voting delegates at the ANC elective conference. But the president has got nothing to lose. He's in his last term. He's not running for a third term. What does he need the ANC Women's League for? Why would he be scared to act against the president of the ANC Women's League, who is also in his cabinet and has been involved in these ethically compromising scandals? Huh? Why would he be scared to act when he's got nothing to lose?
7: Good morning, Clement. My brother, you know, if you can see somebody in the government breaking the laws, like every time, just know that there is a big fish beyond a person. So we can talk as much as we want, but if the big fish is still there, nothing will happen. It's a sad reality, but what can we do? Yeah, let's wait and see what the big fish will do. Thank you. Anonymous from Johannesburg.
8: Good morning, Clement. It's Musa. I'm calling you from Gwatsatusa, Egurulin. Clement, it looks to me that Ramaphosa, before Ramaphosa deals with one of his corrupt ministers, he first has to check on which faction the minister belongs. I mean, he acted swiftly when on the DA minister, but it's taking forever to act against his criminal ministers. So we hope that he will finally, every time he needs to be nudged to do the right thing, we hope that we would finally fire this Tolashe woman and criminal charges be laid against her. Thank you. Musa Gwatsatusa Egurulin.
0: Ah, thank you so much, Musa. who's this on Twitter who says, This is Landless on Twitter. Says Clement, the reporting on the Sefara story, this editor of the Sunday Times, is quite dubious. You even he even tones down and uses a softer voice. Apparently, I used a softer voice. Abel, why did you tell me? Apparently, I used a softer voice. A tone and a softer voice to suggest the SAU might have overreached in its report on the redirected funds on Sefara. No, Landlessness. You're so mistaken, my friend. My voice did not change at all. In fact, if I didn't want to talk about the story, I wouldn't have raised it on the show. I just want us to find some answers. I think there's a lot that is confusing here. Also, an important point to remember is this editor of the Sunday Times was subcontracted. I mentioned this earlier. But the issue here is he was subcontracted by this Makwena guy. This Makwena guy went to him and said, yo, do this event. Here's 500,000 rand. The problem, though, is this Makwena chap has gone to the SIU and admitted that the money was diverted. So the 1.5 he received, he's now admitted and he's even paid it back to the SIU. And he says, yes, I admit that the monies were diverted. So the SIU then is going to treat any other payment that flowed from that 1.5 million as suspect and proceeds of diversion. Because this guy who subcontracted Sefara should have said to the SIU, okay, fine, I'm going to pay you guys 1 million rand or 1,050,000 rand because the other 550,000 rand was used for legitimate purposes. But this guy hasn't done any of that to the SIU. He just paid them back the 1.5 after admitting guilt, which then throws the editor of the Sunday Times under the bus because whether you were asked by this chap to do this or not, the point is he gave you money that he himself was diverting and he has now paid it back because he feels that he agrees with the SIU that the monies were not used for what they were intended for. So that puts the editor of the Sunday Times in a tricky position here. And this Makwena guy must be able to explain, why did you pay back all of the money if really the 550,000 rand was used for the intended purposes? And that's the clarity I thought we would get from the SIU. Unfortunately, they're unable to join us this morning. Mr. Sefara as well hasn't responded to our requests for a conversation. But if they come through at some point, we'll still bring them on the radio. It's 10 minutes now before 10 o'clock.
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0: It's 6 minutes now before 10 o'clock.
9: Good morning, Clement. There's more to this story than what we are being told by both parties. I mean, if the editor is saying he paid, he's got proof, I don't see any reason why the SIU would rush to make such bold claims against him when they didn't check his bank statement. I mean, there's always a paper trail with the bank where payments were made, which payments were made, these dates. So one of them is lying. I'm sure that we can already establish that. Of the two parties, the SIU and the editor, one of them is telling complete lies, because if he is saying he's got proof, why then will they go ahead and make that bold statement? Which leads me to believe that there is more to this story than what we are being told. Walter from Cape Town.
10: Clement, the 500,000K, it was not meant to go into the account that it went to. It went to somebody else and it was diverted. Then we need to look from there. Why was it diverted? Was this person contracted or subcontracted to do something? That's where we should start. We mustn't point finger at SIU. SIU follow the money. They don't follow the person. They've stated that clearly several times that they follow the money. The money lead them to people. And the money led them to this journalist. So let's look at that from that point of view. Join Pretoria.
11: Hi, Clement. Hope you're well. No, man. This issue of the SIU, they're very good. They're a very good organization. They've got the capacity to go a little bit deeper but they've been politicized for a very long time. It's just like the AG. If you check very well with the AG, these guys, what they do, they go to all the municipalities because black companies in nature, they are struggling with compliance. More than 80% of black companies, they are struggling with compliance, whether it's experience, whatever it is. So they go to these municipalities. They know that they'll always pick something up. And when they do, they are now forced municipal employees or leaderships to give them money. So it's a known trend that when the AG comes, you must prepare something. But on the surface, it looks like they are busting corruption and all of that. So it's the same with the SIU. Anybody in the business cycles will tell you that you need to know guys in the SIU, you need to know guys in the AG for you to survive. Yeah, that's just...
0: Well, clearly that hasn't worked for other people who know the SIU because they've still pounced on them. George, you're calling us from Hartbeespoort. What do you want to say about the minister? Good morning.
12: Hi, good morning, Clement. Thanks for taking my call.
0: Sure.
12: This is an advice to the African National Congress. On the background, knowing that the president can do less because he went into this thing understanding like any other president who's been running the NC. The NC has tend to be a mirror of its values have gone down, etc. And this is the truth. The best thing the NC can do, and as well as the president, because it doesn't have much to lose, is to deal with this character in the correct way. Because you'll be sending a message to others who are coming that I am not going to tolerate this. But for his own self, he can help rise to the occasion. But not only that, make also ANC rise to the occasion. What do I mean rise to the occasion? Stand up and apologize for the wrong that they've done. Mm. For the 30 years that we have been led

0: is that we have been led by, well, not all, but lately the latter part, by wrong people. And they've got an opportunity. The NC can still go to the polls and win if he can apologize honestly to South Africans and then do things correctly. Because as you sit now and look, who's next? Who can follow on NC step? No other person. The people are angry that the NC hasn't been honest enough to them. The people are angry because ANC hasn't lived up to what it promised the people.
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4: 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Good morning and happy International Jazz Day.
5: Happy International Jazz Day to you, Africa. Yes, I was very excited. Well, we were all excited. Everyone was there. Was really excited, especially when the names kept coming up and the screaming, because you know how they tease us with one name at a time, at one stage at a time. So, I mean, even Thembile, who you're just talking to now, and I just love that she also, you know, she loved that Pat Metheny, yeah, beautiful, and thinking of her husband who would probably would love the lineup as well. You talked about Kamasi Washington. There's Angelique Kidjo. There's I love the themes that are coming up as well. Themba Mkhize and Afrika Mkhize, the father and son thing. You know, they are going to be reflecting on the, you know, Mzansi Big Band. There's also a tribute to Huma Sigela, which will be done by Thandiswa Mazwai. And then we also have Kipi Moeketsi tribute. Kaya Mahlangu is going to be doing that. And is also going to be joined by other musicians. Also the likes of Gabi Mutuba and Manana. And, you know, showcasing such a wonderful music. And then, of course, we have the different stages. And, you know, we have the Dinner Lady stage, S702. You know, and on that stage, I'll tell you what, we have Abraham Molof, we've got Makoi Mobata, we've got Judith Supuma, we've got Kipi Moeketsi and Kaya Mahlangu, we got Ola Onabule, we got Dumza Maswana, we got, oh, just some amazing musicians which will be on that. You know, especially when some of these will be having a 20-piece orchestra delivering some beautiful jazz and spiritual storytelling. Africa, we have another stage that features a lot of women on the lineup. That's the Dipala stage that's going to be happening. From the UK, there is Nobia Garcia, there's Gabi Mutuba, there's Lorraine Clarkson. There is Ostebza, there is Chantel, Willie Peterson. These ones, they call themselves the four bass lines. And these are women who play the bass. I don't know. Where do I start?
4: Well, one of the things I'm going to do is direct listeners already to joyofjazz.co.za because they have listed the complete lineup that was announced yesterday. And the minute those tickets open, I cannot encourage you enough to go and buy those tickets. It is without a doubt that the Standard Bank Joy of Jazz is now becoming the preeminent jazz festival in South Africa, right? We both were at the Montreux Jazz Festival in Franschhoek. It's early days, and I think it will grow to become a special event. Cape Town International has some work to do to return to its former glory days, but this is now the jazz festival that truly defines what jazz is to South Africa, isn't it?
5: Absolutely, because, I mean, they've been around for 27 years now, you know. This is what they're celebrating, in fact, this year in 2026. 27 years. And, you know, I just remember a couple of years ago, they asked me to do a playlist to celebrate, I think they're celebrating 20th year or whatever. And then they sent me the lineup of of all the past

0: 20 years and they said I must choose any of the musicians there. I'm like, that is crazy. I'm like, that was such an impossible thing. But that's how, fantastic this. And, people come from all over the world to this festival. And it has grown and grown over the years. Many musicians want to be part of it all the time. And because there's so much more jazz that is created and released, it becomes such an opportunity for us to know and not only celebrate the legends, but also discover the new ones as well.
1: Which for me is the exciting bit. Notemba, have yourself a wonderful International Jazz Day. Thank you very much for chatting to us so early on a Thursday morning. Notemba Madumo, of course, host of Jazz and Beyond here on Cape Talk and 702.
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1: With a wrap of your eyewitness news, I'm Zingisa Chirwa. Member of Parliament Fadil Adams has accused police of intimidation and assault following an operation at his former home in Mitchells Plain. The National Coloured Congress founder says around 15 officers wearing balaclavas stormed the property. He claims the officers, believed to be linked to the disbanded political killings task team, failed to produce a search warrant during the raid. Adams also alleges that a 12-year-old boy was assaulted during the operation.
2: It appears as if it was a kidnap attempt because they parked the vehicles 100 meters away around the corner. So they didn't want anyone taking the vehicle registrations, like the identity. Look, the law requires him to wear name tags. They didn't.
1: Adams says he's opened a case against the officers, maintaining he has no knowledge of any investigation against him.
2: And as far as I know, I'm not linked to any political killings, so I don't know why they're investigating me. I'd like to know if it's a warrant, because if it is the PKTT, their commander, Dumisani Khumalo's bail condition says that he's not allowed to interfere with witnesses, of which I am the number one witness in his case.
1: The search for missing Foslora shop owner Mazwi Kubega is continuing as authorities intensify scrutiny of the spaza shop sector in Ekurhuleni. Kubega disappeared early last month, drawing attention to tensions and regulatory challenges within the industry. While the circumstances surrounding his disappearance remain unclear, some community members have speculated about possible disputes over trading territory. Spaza shop owners in the area have now been warned to shut down operations if they do not have valid permits. Speaking at the Vosloorus police station, Gauteng Premier Banyaza Lesufi said authorities are not yet certain whether a syndicate is targeting South African shop owners, but that the matter will be investigated. Lesufi says National Police will take over Kubega's investigation, while the municipality plans to launch inspections to verify the legality of shop permits. He says businesses found to be operating without permits will be closed.
3: So that is why I've asked the executive mayor, and has explained it correctly, that the municipality has passed a resolution that only people with operating permits can operate in our township. So you can't have somebody who's not a South African operating on the basis of the resolution.
1: In KwaZulu-Natal, police are investigating 4 counts of murder following a deadly shooting in Inanda. Officers say a community patroller and one suspected robber were killed at the scene, while 2 other patrollers later died from their injuries in hospital. According to authorities, a group of community patrollers were on duty in the Bambai area when they encountered 3 men they suspected of carrying out robberies. Provincial police spokesperson Robert Nechuunda.
4: An altercation reportedly ensued and was an exchange of gunfire between community patrollers and the alleged suspect.
1: And nearly 500 people, more than half of them children, have been displaced after a devastating fire destroyed about 130 shacks at the Quarry Informal Settlement near Reservoir Hills in Durban. Emergency and disaster teams responded swiftly to Thursday's blaze, with affected residents now being sheltered in temporary marquees. Police say the cause of the fire is still under investigation. Provincial Human Settlement spokesperson Ndabezinhle Sibiya says efforts are underway to provide school uniforms for affected learners, while officials are also assisting residents to replace lost identity documents.
5: Winter, we are experiencing cold weather, and already there are fires that are destroying informal settlements here in Thekwini alone. More than 20 fires have been reported. We have also received a report from the disaster management team from Thekwini indicating that there was fire in the Kennedy informal settlement. There was also fire in the Clay Estate informal settlement.
1: And in your weather, Gauteng can expect clear skies on Sunday. Johannesburg drops to overnight lows of 8 degrees, rising to 24. Pretoria, 11 and 25. Vereeniging, 7 and 24 degrees. Cape Town will be cloudy with a moderate northwesterly at a low of 14 and a high of 21. That's a wrap of your eyewitness news.
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8: Dr. Frank Magwegwe is here with me. We're going to be talking about financial freedom. And of course, this is off the back of the celebrations of Freedom Day and so forth. But I want to start off by asking you the question, what do you understand financial freedom to mean? What does financial freedom mean to you? Does it mean having money? Yeah? What does financial freedom mean to you? And we're going to have that conversation with you. I usually talk about some of the things that I've been looking at in the news cycle. We'll do that in the next hour of the show because this is a very, very important conversation. Are you free or are you dumb? And Dr. Frank is going to be talking about that with us. Dr. Frank, thank you so much for joining us. Really appreciate your time.
9: Ah, fantastic.
8: As always, what are we talking about?
9: Yeah, happy to be back. Mm-hmm. And in fact, specifically to be back on our topic of freedom. Because we did speak last time about that whole idea of discipline. Remember, discipline equals freedom. And so we are building on that.
8: Yeah.
9: And so I want to start with this, perhaps, that... the idea for today, looking at what are some of the ways to save money and invest so that one walks towards that journey of financial freedom, was actually inspired by a discussion on Monday with one of the service ambassadors at GIVE. So I said to them, wow, you know what? I'm also going to tell our listeners, firstly, he's a very avid listener of the show.
8: Wow.
9: And his question was this for us. He says, Dr. McGuire, is it true that I can lend money to the South African government? I said to him, tell me more. He says, no, people were talking about, you know, as little as 1,000 rands, I can do that. And of course, I immediately realized he's talking about the retail bond. Savings bonds.
8: Yeah.
9: You and I have talked about them before.
8: Yeah.
9: So I said to him, I'm going to tell our wonderful listeners where this idea came from. So I just want to do a shout out to Ubaba Godfrey Sitebe. What a wonderful, wonderful gentleman.
8: Bob Sitebe.
9: We were closely together at GIBS.
8: Yes.
9: And he is so hungry for financial knowledge. So
8: wonderful.
9: He is the idea today, and specifically his question was, how do I get these retail savings bonds? So we'll talk about them this evening.
8: Sure.
9: So we're talking perhaps around this idea of how do you earn, save some money and invest it so that you are on that journey to financial freedom. Often, it requires you to invest in shares, in property, in bonds, such as the one Baba Steb was talking about. That's what you want to talk about. What's stopping you from that?
8: Yeah.
9: Do you think, and of course, I'm asking our wonderful listeners, that financial freedom means having lots and lots of money? Or is it a journey that you can be on? I'm really looking forward to how our listeners think about this idea of financial freedom, and are they on that journey? If not, what's stopping them?
8: I mean, I remember just a few weeks ago, Dr. Frank, you introduced a subject about financial freedom.
9: Yes.
8: And we went down the road of some of the ideas that exist around the idea of freedom.
9: Yes.
8: I told you about the fact that a few years ago I had the privilege to go to Washington, D.C.,
9: yes,
8: and I was standing in front of their monuments there, and on one of the monuments there that had the names of soldiers that had participated in the various wars of the United States, they stated freedom is not free.
9: Yes.
8: Right? And I thought to myself, wow.
9: It's powerful.
8: Yeah, freedom is not free. And it is those kinds of ideas that make you begin to realize that, yes, it is possible to misunderstand the concept of freedom.
9: Yes.
8: If it is not coupled with the understanding of discipline and responsibility.
9: And that's what we delved into.
8: And we went very deeply into that. When we are asking the question now about financial freedom, I imagine that we're going to touch those subjects again.
9: Absolutely, yes.
8: Around the idea of it is only freedom if it is coupled with discipline and responsibility.
9: Yes, and in fact, you also introduced that to such a powerful concept, Raobs, where I think you were building on an idea from one of the callers, and you introduced choices, remember?
8: Yes,
9: right? That part of freedom is the ability to choose.
8: Yes.
9: Right? And so a few calls that came through, our listeners were sharing with us this idea that part of financial freedom is the ability to choose, right? Whether, do I need a loan? Do I need a loan? Do I not need a loan? For example, what car do I want to drive? Do I need to fund this holiday with debt, or I am going to pay cash? So there are some choices that we spoke about that come, and often these choices requires, perhaps when you start that journey, a level of sacrifice that you might want to forego certain things now, and that's the discipline we're talking about to get to that financial freedom.
8: Yes.
9: Right? We spoke about those choices that we're in a world that almost says, you want it, get it now. And a number of our callers said, but actually financial freedom might be to delay consumption. It might be to do away with this need for instant gratification and say, well, I'm going to wait until I have the deposit for the house, deposit for the car, and many things that people put money aside for. So discipline, choices, freedom is not free. We're building on that idea and just extending it to what are some of the ways, if you're able to put money aside, that can start you on the journey. And to be very interesting for our listeners, perhaps, that often, like Ubaba Sebo was saying to me, do I not need thousands of... I said, no. For 1,000 rand, you can buy retail savings bonds, as an example. For 300 rand, you can get an exposure to shares on the Johannesburg Stock Exchange. So we want to build on those ideas.
8: I had a conversation a few days ago with one of the executives, one of the marketing executives at the JSE.
9: Yes.
8: A wonderful lady by the name of Vuyo Lee.
9: Yeah, and guess what?
8: Yeah?
9: Hello, Vuyo. I used to work with her.
8: Oh,
9: it's Momentum.
8: Okay. So I
9: know you very well.
8: I had a great
9: she's
8: conversation.
9: Fantastic, eh?
8: How she was telling me
9: yes.
8: how the JSE works.
9: Oh, she's
8: wait, here it is. The building
9: it's
8: is right
9: just, close.
8: Her
9: neighbor. Yeah, in the studio.
8: I'm almost willing to bet,
9: yeah.
8: Dr. Frank, that very few South Africans understand what the JSE is all about.
9: That's why we need to keep on coming
8: yeah?
9: back to the topic, yes.
8: So one of the things that she said to me about the work of the JSE
9: yeah.
8: is that it is the place where money is allowed to flow.
9: Yes.
8: Right?
9: Yeah.
8: Within certain boundaries,
9: yes.
8: of course. That makes sure that those who invest in companies that are listed on the JSE, I'm told that the JSE itself is a company listed on the JSE.
9: It's on stock exchange, yes.
8: And discover, oh, by the way, I believe that there's more than 4.5 billion rands that's sitting in the coffers of various companies associated with the JSE
9: yeah.
8: that must be claimed by people who invested in various companies
9: yes.
8: that are on the JSE
9: yeah.
8: that must... come and check.
9: They
8: we'll talk about
9: dividends
8: that.
9: And, yeah.
8: Dividends are there.
9: And
8: people,
9: anyway,
8: I digress.
9: Yeah.
8: One of the things that she said to me, which I thought was absolutely fascinating,
9: yeah.
8: was the idea that if we don't keep the regulations,
9: yeah.
8: in other words, the guardrails
9: yeah.
8: that give confidence to those who invest
9: yeah.
8: on the JSE, then the JSE is not worth the whatever, how many trillion of rands
9: yes.
8: that flow through it every day.
9: Every day, yeah.
8: It then made me realize that actually we are in the business. When we talk about money,
9: yeah.
8: financial freedom, we are in the business of confidence.
9: Yes, without a doubt.
8: We're in the business of trust. I mean, we were talking about...
9: last week when you're doing
8: credit reports.
9: Scores, yes.
8: We're talking about a situation where people trust an institution with their hard-earned money.
9: Yes.
8: And when there is that kind of credibility,
9: yeah.
8: when there is that kind of discipline, when there is that kind of predictability
9: yeah.
8: because of proper regulations,
9: yeah.
8: then we get a situation where people trust that institution
9: yes.
8: and are able to hand over their hard-earned money in that space so that money can flow.
9: Yeah.
8: Because it is only when money flows that we start to see returns.
9: Yes.
8: And I'm beginning to understand that part of the mystery of money
9: yes.
8: is freedom. It has to flow.
9: Oh, I love that. Yes.
8: You know what I mean?
9: Yes.
8: Money has to flow
9: yes.
8: in order for it to create the abundance that comes from it.
9: Yes.
8: When money is stagnant,
9: yeah.
8: it rots.
9: Yes.
8: It does all strange
9: things. Yes.
8: Just like water.
9: I love it. Yes.
8: But when it flows,
9: yes.
8: which means that there's a freedom that
9: yeah.
8: is in that water, in that flow, then money begins to release its abundance.
9: Yeah.
8: Much like the flavors of food. I digress. I'm suggesting
9: it's true, bro.
8: I'm suggesting
9: yes.
8: here, Dr. Frank, and,
9: yeah.
8: and I know I've taken a bit of,
9: yeah.
8: of a long detour here, that we can't have flow unless we have channels.
9: Yes.
8: Of discipline.
9: Yes.
8: Of predictability.
9: Yeah.
8: Of regulation of, and if that is true for organizations as big as the JSA,
9: yeah,
8: the principle is true even for us as individuals, isn't it?
9: It's so true. And what a beautiful link to the idea, Braobs, of trust, of financial freedom, because often I think we don't realize, because there are a lot of myths around it's for wealthy people, you need to have millions or hundreds of thousands to invest on the stock exchange. But what essentially are saying is the fact that the JSE thrives on trust. And let's just maybe mention three things for me that illustrate that. One, the moment you as a company make a choice that I want to be listed on the stock exchange, you are committing to certain behavior that builds trust. One, you have a board of directors, as an example, right? Two, you release your financial statement within a period that is regulated. Otherwise, you're in trouble with the stock exchange.
8: Yeah.
9: Three, you make sure if there's any material developments in your operations that will positively or negatively impact your finances as a business, you let investors know. So you're quite right that any company that is listed is committing to the discipline, right, that is required to be a member of the stock exchange. And that very same discipline gives us confidence as investors. And so one of the things we're introducing this evening is that many of us who have a job and our employer has a retirement fund that they have structured for us at the organization, whether directly or through financial services providers, often that money that we invest monthly finds its way to the JSE, finds its way in buying shares of telcos companies, miners, insurance companies, and banks. So, and the reason is this: one of the pillars to grow wealth and move towards financial independence is investing in businesses. And here we are talking about businesses listed on the stock exchange. If they do well, you also do well as an investor. So it's certainly one of the ways we can ask our listeners to say, are you aware of the role of shares, the role of the stock exchange in helping you build wealth, which over time can lead you on this road of financial independence?
8: Yeah.
9: Of course, we'll talk about other property and bonds a little bit later.
8: Give us a call. 011-88. Yeah, absolutely. 011-883-0702. If you're in Cape Town, the number is 021-446-0567. What does financial freedom mean to you?
9: Yeah.
8: Well, what does financial freedom mean to you? And what were those experiences that brought the idea home to you? Was there something that you did? Was there something that was did to you?
9: Yes.
8: What were some of the actions that illustrated to you the principles of financial freedom?
9: Yeah.
8: I am not convinced, Dr. Frank, through just some of my own personal experience, that having lots of money is financial freedom.
9: No, I've also shifted. When I was younger, I used to think it arrives when, you know, the bank balance is so huge.
8: Yes.
9: For me, no. It's more around choices, now doing what I want to do, around this idea of purpose, around doing the work that I enjoy.
8: Yes.
9: But of course, you know, having enough to meet my day-to-day needs.
8: Yeah.
9: But certainly it's not the idea I have maybe 15 years ago.
8: Yes.
9: You know, that's it. I'm working towards it. And one day to arrive, when I even had a number of, you know, this amount of money, then I'm free. So I've kind of shifted over time.
8: Yeah.
9: And I think for many of our listeners who would want to hear, has it been like that for them? Maybe a little bit older, like us, you know, 50 plus.
8: Absolutely.
9: Has it been a journey where you have shifted your definition of what it means to you?
8: Give me a call. So what do you understand financial freedom to mean? So Dr. Frank and I are exchanging winks here about the idea that perhaps having lots of money is not entirely the full story of financial freedom. Yeah. By the way, nothing wrong with having
9: a lot of money. Absolutely.
8: Hey, look, hey, I could do with a couple of...
9: $7 million. Yeah.
8: But I'm beginning to understand, Dr. Frank, that there's more to this thing than... I'm talking about freedom, financial freedom.
9: Can I share an example that struck me at Ops on Monday?
8: Yeah.
9: So Monday, I went to cut my hair at, you know, one of these popular places where you cut your hair.
8: Yeah.
9: And the owner of this franchise walked in.
8: Yeah.
9: With two little dogs.
8: Yeah.
9: And because I have been going there often, I know him. And said, excuse me, hi, I just want to say hello. Please remember that invitation. I want you to come and talk to my students at Gibbs about entrepreneurship.
8: Yeah.
9: Right? And then I left. And then I sat back and just thought, for me, here's an example, right? The owner of this place is this franchise that she runs.
8: Yes.
9: Whether she is in the shop or not, there are customers coming in. She has trained her people to look well after them. And yes, she owns this franchise. And of course, our listeners are going to say, yes, she's making money from there.
8: Yes.
9: But the idea I left with Bra Obs was, I mean, this is freedom. She pops in 10 o'clock. She checks everything is okay. She goes in, they have coffees. Whether she's in the shop or not, She there is money coming in.
8: Yes.
9: And for me, that idea of choice, really, you know, I thought a lot about it. That how can I, even myself, have something like that? Then I do more research.
8: Yes.
9: I do more teaching. The stuff that I love.
8: Yes.
9: Because other things I do take my time.
8: Yes.
9: And so the example of this entrepreneur who took risk, by the way, perhaps, and bought a franchise and has built it over time, for me, confirmed what I'm saying around, yo, it also has to do with freedom and perhaps not just the amount of money in the bank balance.
8: I think many of us, Dr. Frank, come from backgrounds where there's been our lives and our backgrounds were characterized by a lot of lack.
9: Yes.
8: Right? So we didn't have.
9: Yes.
8: And we made the link in our minds that if I have money, then I will have.
9: Yeah.
8: And I think we understand as we grow older that, yes, money will buy you things.
9: Yes.
8: But money can't buy you choices.
9: Yes. Sometimes it can't.
8: In the sustainable way.
9: Yes.
8: So there's the attainance, the attainment of wealth.
9: Yes.
8: Which is one challenge by itself.
9: Yes.
8: And then there's the sustenance of wealth.
9: Yeah.
8: And my suspicion is that our conversation is, also about attainance of wealth.
9: Yes, absolutely.
8: Because that is a challenge all on its own.
9: Yes.
8: But it sometimes feels to me like first we need to understand that after the attainance of wealth, there must be the sustenance of wealth. And therefore the maintenance of wealth, right? And because many of us come from backgrounds of lack, we thought that the only project that we have is to attain it.
9: Yes, yes.
8: And maybe those who understand the idea of money a little bit better understood that phase of the wealth creation process a little deeper.
9: Yeah.
8: And perhaps if we start to break into those concepts of, yes, we must work, we must invest, we must do all of those things to attain wealth.
9: Yes.
8: To get it.
9: Yeah.
8: But we must also, once we've gotten it, sustain it and then maintain it.
9: Yeah.
8: And my sense is that that's where those types of conversations begin to come in when we begin to start to think, what does financial freedom mean?
9: Yeah.
8: And so for me, my question to you is, at which point do we start thinking about financial freedom? Is it at the attainance phase?
9: Yeah.
8: Is it at the sustenance phase? Is it at the maintenance phase? Many of us are still perhaps trying to get to the sustenance phase.
9: Yes.
8: We're not yet even at the maintenance phase.
9: No.
8: But many of us maybe have had enough time to attain a little bit of something.
9: Yes.
8: What do we do that with that in order for us to experience this thing called financial freedom?
9: Yeah. And it's such a powerful question, and you're really giving our listeners lots of material to reflect on. So I want to share an experience that supports what you're saying, bro. Almost like it's a journey. So firstly, to answer your question, bro, I would say, I think all of us, and that's part of what we do on this show, that as we are on the journey of acquiring, I think we must constantly ask ourselves the question and answer it at
10: different
9: certain
10: phases.
9: Points, yep. Phases in the journey. Yeah. What does financial freedom mean? And I want to give an example that a lot of my students that gives. They get very surprised when they see my car. So I tell them about the car. They think I'm joking. And recently, a student of mine said, now I finally see the truck. Because I was going into the car at Gibbs, and the student was also walking out. And he looked at it. He says, Dr. Max, I get you. So 18 years, I've had the same car.
10: Yeah.
9: And I want to illustrate choices I've made.
10: Yeah.
9: I could have bought another car.
10: Yeah.
9: And I pay monthly installments over it. But I just said to myself, it seems to be running well.
10: Yeah.
9: It's not giving me problems. So part of the choice I made when I paid off the car about 2013, right? For me, financial freedom was just saying, I don't want any more car installments every month.
10: Yeah.
9: So I'm using that to illustrate that before we get to this final maybe destination, say, yay, I'm financially free.
10: Yes.
9: It's a series of choices that accumulate. For me, it was just, I said to myself, no, it's running well. I don't really need another. And I've just been so addicted, if I can use that word, to not having car installments.
10: Yes.
9: For the last 14 years.
10: Yes.
9: I feel that's a part of financial freedom for me.
10: Yeah, yeah.
9: And so what was interesting when I explained that to the student, he sort of looked at me and then he said, me, I'm not there. I still want to drive a very nice car.
10: Yeah.
9: I cannot have a car for 18. In fact, I want to have a new car every 4 years.
10: Yeah, yeah.
9: So do you see how choices are part of that journey of what is financial freedom to you? For me, I don't want to be paying more installments.
8: I
9: want to
8: take a call from Dr. Mfundo out in Pretoria. Dr. Mfundo, good evening to you.
9: Good evening, Dr. Mfundo.
11: Hi, good evening, Praops and Makwekwe there.
9: Good evening. Thanks for calling and being our listener.
11: Yeah, I would like to share my idea of financial freedom. Financial freedom to me means that state where you can live on the returns of your investments. Let's make an example.
9: Right.
11: Let's say I live comfortably on say 100,000 rands per month.
9: Yes.
11: And then I don't shift my goalposts. In other words, I stay where I normally stay, I drive the same car, and.
9: Yes.
11: I don't shift my goalposts, but I invest over time in such a way that the returns on my investments cover my 100,000 rands on which I live and beyond.
9: Beautiful.
11: Once you reach that stage where the returns on your investments are enough to keep you going at the reasonable level that I used to, then that is the first attainment of financial freedom. And you can still build on and have several layers thereof. This concept is called the rentier concept.
9: Yes.
11: The ability to live on the returns of your investments.
9: Yeah.
11: That for me is financial freedom.
8: Ah, Mfundo in Pretoria. I imagine, though, Dr. Mfundo, that to get there, right?
9: Yeah.
8: To get to the point where you are living off of the dividends of your investments.
9: Yeah, with returns, yes.
8: Took some discipline.
11: Oh, a lot of it. And time.
9: Yep. Yes.
11: And time as well. It's not an overachievement.
9: Yes.
8: Dr. Mfundo.
11: You discipline yourself, you focus, and you stay the time.
8: Absolutely. Dr. Mfundo in Pretoria, much appreciated. The number to dial is 011-883-0702. We're asking you, what is your understanding of financial freedom? What are the indicators, the experiential indicators of that journey or that destination for you?
9: Yeah.
8: I want to read you some of the messages that have come through. Then I'm interested to hear.
9: Just before you do that, I really just want to compliment because Dr. Mfundo is always calling us.
8: Absolutely.
9: And he's got such beautiful insights.
8: Yeah.
9: And just really explaining it in a way that's easier, yeah, you know, to understand.
8: Yeah.
9: So in other words, we're talking about shares. So he's, yeah, talking about invest, yeah, in shares, yep, in property.
8: Yeah.
9: It takes time. And one of the indicators, and he's quite right,
8: yeah,
9: to get there, is when your returns start to cover your basic monthly expenses. I just thought I must compliment, absolutely, him as an avid, absolutely, listener.
8: Another good doctor writes, Dr. P.F. Mahuma says, Praobs and 702, Baroness of, okay, she was talking
9: about
8: to,
9: jazz.
8: About he's talking about the joy of jazz. Kuni writes, he says, hi, Aubrey, could Dr. Frank maybe give an explanation for what economic freedom is?
9: Yes.
8: Hey, Kuni, good evening to you. Kuni's a very good friend of mine.
9: Yeah.
8: I'm just looking for the other messages that have come through. All right, they disappear, and then I've got to wait for them to come back on. But it appears that Dr. Mfundo has just brought in another
9: angle.
8: Aspect.
9: Yes.
8: And that is the issue of time.
9: Yes.
8: So in other words, it is discipline over time.
9: Yes.
8: That provides the instruments, yeah, that give us the choices.
9: Yes.
8: Talk to us about that, Dr. Yeah. Frank. So, and maybe if you can respond to Kuni's,
9: yes,
8: question about,
9: I just jotted down, yeah, three things here, and I'll link them together. I'll wrap up with your idea, yeah, of time. So for me, firstly, it's a beautiful indicator that we got from Dr. Mfundo, but, yeah, I want to add three more.
8: Yep.
9: The first one that is really has become over the last maybe decade a passion of mine, I think one indicator of economic freedom or financial freedom is truly understanding your relationship with money.
8: Yep.
9: What does money represent for you?
8: Yep.
9: And we keep on circling back to that power, status, love, security, because that drives what you do. So spending time really saying to yourself, what is my relationship with money? And it changes at different phases, sure, of our lives.
8: Sure.
9: So that's for me one indicator. Then the other one, we also often talk about it, just to say, you know, over time, you have less financial stress.
8: Yes.
9: We're talking here, what about the debt collector? What about not paying rent? What about, you know, putting food on the table, paying rent, paying school fees over time, yeah, right? That you have this time working for you, as Mfundo said, Dr. Yes. Mfundo, and it can help you reduce financial stress, if you can call it,
8: yes,
9: right? And then the third one, interestingly, it has come as we have been talking about the topic. It's the idea for me around choices, that it's not necessarily the amount. You're able to make, you know, choices to live the life you want.
8: Yeah.
9: Right? I take the example of the entrepreneur that I saw. It was so interesting just walking in, greeting the manager who runs a franchise. Is everything okay, guys? What do you need? Helping here and there. And they were out in 15 minutes walking, you know, two dogs. And for me, these are choices of, this is what I want. So if we can kind of get on the journey of financial freedom, part of it definitely has to do with choices. Those are kind of three indicators. Less stress, understanding your relationship with money, and do you have the choices to do what you want to do with your life? Or, you know, you're forced because of your financial situation. Those are indicators, but of course, would love to hear more from our listeners.
8: Your thoughts around the issue of financial freedom or economic freedom, Kuni's asking. I have a theory why, yes, Kuni's asking that, yeah, question, but go ahead.
9: Yes. And so I think if we put it together, so less financial stress, more choices on what you want to do with your life.
8: Yes.
9: And I guess less financial stress. And all those, for me, they come from two things, Raos. Discipline and time, interestingly.
8: Yeah.
9: Discipline meaning, if I have 100 rands in my hands, right, or on my device, I always say, there are many things that 100 rand can, there are many choices you can make, right? Including buying a cup of coffee, buying a cake, buying a cap, whatever you want to do. But you can also include putting it to work for you in a unit trust,
8: yeah,
9: that is shares underlying as the investment.
8: Yeah.
9: And so those small choices, often people wait to have 5,000 or 8,000, then I'm going to start investing. Whereas the idea of time is, start with what you have. Let time work for you. And I've got a beautiful example. I know my daughters often don't want to me to talk about it on radio, but I have to. So I was in Bloemfontein with my daughter over the weekend. Perhaps you know this story. I started putting money for them. Maybe they were 9 and 6 every month.
10: Yeah.
9: They are 25 and 22 now. It's their accounts because they are over 18. Perhaps from regular money going into one of the big asset management companies, each one of my two girls in their account, they now have about R1 million. Time and discipline. Just think about it.
8: Hey, Munna, when those boys come to pay lobola there at your house, they must come with proper money.
9: That's why my girls, you embarrass us. You mustn't talk about it. But I must talk about the power of time.
8: Of consistency.
9: I just said with my wife, you know what, they're 9 and 6. And I think we started with $500. And I was so disciplined. Every year,
10: yes.
9: I went up by 20%.
10: Yes.
9: So 500 rent for a whole year, a month.
10: Yes.
9: That's where we started with. Following year, I said, no, let's go 20%.
10: Yes.
9: You know? And so each year, I increased the contribution.
10: Yes.
9: And I was talking with my elders, saying, Nana, look at what you have to get you started as you are thinking about career, buying an apartment. Here is an example of what Dr. Mfundo was talking about.
10: Yes.
9: Discipline to put the money aside.
10: Yes.
9: Discipline to increase it.
10: Yes.
9: Above inflation if you can. Discipline to start with a small amount. If you had asked me, perhaps, the eldest is 25. Minor, she was 9. In 16 years, I wouldn't have said, hey, this account would be this. If you just think, it's 500 rand I started with a month. So, time is really our friend plus discipline in the road to financial freedom.
8: And the full smorgasbord of choices that they now have.
9: Yes.
8: They have options.
9: That's what we're talking
8: options
9: about.
8: Options to do different things. Yes. They can think in ways that many of us couldn't think of at that age.
9: Yeah.
8: And so the doors that you've opened for them by simply staying consistent.
9: For 16 years.
8: Disciplined for 16 years.
9: Yeah.
8: Some people are doing it for 20 years now.
9: Absolutely.
8: I hear you. Kuni, I wish you could call in because Kuni and I have been friends for a couple of years.
9: Yes.
8: We disagree, we agree, disagree. But I know his heart. I know that he wants good things for the people of this country. I know that for sure.
9: Yes.
8: But we come from different parts of history, Kuni and I.
9: Yeah.
8: But I've got a feeling I know why he's asking that question. And I wish he could call in because it's an important question, and I don't want to preempt and presume that I know, but I know Kuni.
9: Yes.
8: And I think that he's onto something that he wants to ask with that question, that if he came out openly and clearly, the question would help a lot more people than it is in its cryptic form at the moment. I'm interested to talk a little bit about the idea of freedom at different stages of the process.
9: Yes. And, you know, just think also of Kuni's question. Let me get close to this. It triggered in me this idea that often, again, I want to go back to that point, right, perhaps, that we often...
8: Kuni, come on, man. I know you want to ask the question.
9: We need to call.
8: And he's just written me a message.
9: Okay.
8: But I want him to ask the question because he's onto something.
9: Yes.
8: He's definitely onto something. Yeah.
9: And so... It could be, perhaps, and you know, Dr. Max, they are there in their nice sentence studio trying to talk about, you know, economic freedom or financial freedom. People are struggling. People don't have jobs. Things are tough in this country. I want to give an example, and I want to go back to this amazing service ambassador at Cape. So, but 2 weeks ago, I was talking to, and we're talking about barristers, we're talking security, we're talking, you know, cleaners.
8: Yeah.
9: Collectively, we refer to them as Gibbs as our service ambassadors. And I was talking to, Phineas. And he's one of the security guards. And it's so interesting for me when I spend time with him that one would not think that someone who has been probably for the last 15 years a security guard, someone would say, no, man, that person can't have financial freedom. Let me tell you, he's got a beautiful RAV4 that's paid up. He's got a beautiful home in Limpopo. He showed me the videos that he's been building. He's got a peanuts business. Everyone knows that Gibbs. If you want little something, peanuts, a little packet, you can quickly go to him and buy. So here's an example. When you speak to him, not me, He says to me, you know what? I would like to have more money. But right now with where I am and what I'm doing, I'm experiencing financial freedom because there are choices that I can make. I paid off my car. I've built a beautiful home. I keep an eye on my debt, for example. I'm very careful about borrowing. And I want to illustrate and maybe bust the myth that someone listening to us would say, no, man, you guys are in certain jobs. That's why you think.
12: Yeah, I'm talking from privilege.
9: Here is Phineas. Go and meet him at Gibbs. He has been there for 15 years as a security guard. He tells me all the time when I talk to him, he's enjoying financial freedom. He has made certain choices. He's very careful around credit cards. And he's got a beautiful house he's built for himself in rural Limpopo.
8: So let me bring this question in.
9: Yes.
8: Because I think about this a lot.
9: Yeah.
8: I know people who run Mashonisa businesses.
9: Yes.
8: And they have a very interesting story to tell.
9: Yes.
8: You know, I've been blessed with the ability to have conversations with people from different walks of life.
9: Yeah.
8: You know? And what the Mashonisa's people say to me is that you would be surprised, Masao.
9: Yeah.
8: You would be surprised who comes to us.
9: Oh, absolutely.
8: Every month to come and borrow money just to live.
9: Yeah.
8: You would think that the people who earn 200,000 rands a month don't come to people
9: yes,
8: like me.
9: Yes, yes. But they do.
8: But they are the bulk of the people that come to people like us.
9: Yeah.
8: And then there are guys who earn 20,000 rands a month.
9: Yeah.
8: Like the security guard at Gibbs.
9: Phineas, yeah.
8: There's another chap that I like to talk about, Babu Skhosana from Gwamhla.
9: Yeah.
8: He rides a bicycle.
9: Yeah.
8: He stalks in Pretoria.
9: Yeah.
8: In Mamelodi.
9: Yes.
8: And he rides a bicycle all the way to, so quietly, he's fit as a fiddle.
9: Yeah.
8: He's now approaching his 65, I think.
9: Yeah.
8: But he's as fit as a fiddle.
9: Because of the cycling.
8: Yeah, he cycles.
9: Yeah.
8: Maybe once or twice a month to go and stalk whatever he goes and stalks. And then cycles all the way to Gwamhlanga.
9: Yeah.
8: Umloto.
9: Yeah.
8: As you go to Gwamhlanga.
9: Yes.
8: He's built a beautiful house for his family also. He's got a car.
9: Yeah.
8: In fact, I think he's got two cars. He's got a car and a bucky.
9: Yeah.
8: He doesn't owe a cent on his home. He doesn't owe a cent on his bucky and his car.
9: There you go.
8: And his children are university educated.
9: Yeah.
8: And he sells perfumes, you know, little perfumes. Yes. He cuts hair. Yeah. He does all of those menial things.
9: Entrepreneurial.
8: And now the question that I'm asking you is, how come? People that earn 200,000 a month who drive beautiful cars that belong to the bank.
9: Yes.
8: I always say that.
9: He loves that. Did you see how he loves, bro?
8: I always say that the poorest people in this country are not the poor people. They are the middle class.
9: Yes.
8: At least the poor people have got nothing.
9: Yeah.
8: The middle class have got minus nothing. Young Israel. All right. How come?
9: And that's why, Ops, I included in my definition.
8: Yes.
9: Understand your relationship with money.
8: Yeah.
9: And so I'm very familiar with that. I was doing work for two engineers working at Eskom a few years ago. They actually approached me through the radio show. Combined, they were probably taking also very close to 170, 200,000. And they were having financial problems. Right? And so for me, we often underestimate the role of this. What does money represent? Because if it's status, you're saying to yourself, I must dress like this, I must eat like this, I must drive like this, kids must go to this school. There's a whole list that puts you in negative. So understanding your relationship with money, it's not about the bank balance. It's really trying to understand what drives your financial behavior. And that is why often the clients who pay the most to launch like, are surprisingly people we wouldn't think, because if you just look at their gross income, it looks like they shouldn't even be going and borrowing from Mashonisa. But because the lifestyle means a lot is going out, more than what's coming in, they find themselves with a deficit. And so every month the books are not balancing. And that's why I love this idea to say, when we're on that journey of financial freedom, one of the things we can do for ourselves is to define how is my relationship with money? Because it shows through financial behavior. It shows in your credit report. It shows you on your credit score. It shows on you working with Mubashonis. It shows on how much you use overdraft, as an example.
8: I want to give you a theory that I have come to live by.
9: Uh-huh.
8: After this call. Lucky is in Pretoria. Good evening, Lucky.
9: Hello, Lucky. Good evening.
12: Hey, Lagai.
8: Riding Baba Lagai.
12: Mm-hmm. Yeah, I just got advice. Yeah, I'm able to save like I can excellent.
8: Yeah,
12: yeah. Mara, I don't know. Kore, I think getting planning in Moyona, I get to get young. Mara, maybe I'm able to save maybe a 4.5 a month.
9: Yeah, yeah.
12: But Kimwe, yeah, I can get once I did investment in 2 days.
8: Lucky, let me just translate for our listeners who might not understand our language. Né? So Lucky is saying that I don't really have a problem saving.
9: Yes.
8: I'm okay, I can save.
9: Yeah.
8: My problem is that I don't see my savings or the fruits of my savings as much as I would. I'm able to save up to 4,500 rand.
9: Yeah.
8: But I feel like I should be seeing greater returns, but I'm not seeing greater returns. The amount of money that I see come back to me is negligible.
9: It's little.
8: Mm. Lucky? Mm. So what is your question?
12: Yeah, maybe there's maybe another way, another platform.
8: Sure.
9: Perfect.
8: Lucky, listen on the radio. Lucky is in Pretoria. So he's asking, is there and are there other platforms of investment that I can use to be able to realize a greater return on my savings?
9: Yes. And in fact, that's the discussion I was having with my daughter when I was in Bloemfontein over the weekend, right? To say, so what we need to understand, firstly, congratulations, Lucky, because you have a problem that's very different from many of our callers, right?
8: Yes.
9: It looks like I do have some disposable income. I can put some money aside. And often, then, what the problem is one, sometimes people have the money, but they keep it in their check account, which you and I know, and most of our listeners know, it just gets negligible interest.
8: Yeah.
9: So you're not going to see it grow. Two, the temptation is when you see it in your check account, it's also tempting to use it.
8: It's transactional.
9: Right? It's transactional. So you need to put it away.
8: Yes.
9: Right? And so we start talking about, for example, that idea of bonds we're talking about. You say, if you have money you want to put aside, you don't need it for 3, 6, 9 months. The first thing you must do, for me, is consider something like a 32-day deposit. Right? It's safe. It's a little bit locked away. It gets you a little bit more interest. Right? Then further down the line, you can consider what are called money market accounts. They still get you more interest than a fixed deposit. They've got a little more risk, but definitely more than the bank. Then if you say, I don't need this money for a year, we start talking about what we're saying, Bra Ops, that to see it grow.

0: saying, Bra Ops, that to see it grow, to see those return that Dr. Mfundo was talking about, we now talking about taking some risk by putting that money in unit trust that invest in some of the big companies listed on the stock exchange, unit trust that invest in property, you know, owning malls, owning warehouses, owning townhouses, for example. There are companies that do that, owning students' accommodation. So we start moving from, I am saving money, getting small returns, the problem like he's talking about, to I'm prepared to take risk, so I invest it and make sure it grows. And often it's good to work with a financial advisor, you know, to walk that journey. Or, like, he can drop me an email. I'm happy to walk that journey with him via my website.
1: Here's my little theory as we close.
0: Yeah, please say it as we close.
1: I think.
0: Yeah.
1: I think financial freedom.
0: Yeah.
1: Is on the other side of the ability to store instant gratification.
0: Oh, yes. 100%. I agree. 100%. And that...
1: I'm saying this because I've had some run-ins with instant gratification.
0: Correct.
1: I'm saying
0: that
1: if you can stare down instant gratification.
0: Yes.
1: If you can just stare it down.
0: Yes.
1: And intimidate it.
0: Yeah, not you.
1: Yeah, not to you to be intimidated by instant gratification. If you can suspend the desire to spend because you are afraid of what people will say.
0: Yes.
1: Financial freedom lives just after that.
0: Yeah.
1: Dr. Frank, how do we find you?
0: Oh, beautiful.
1: You wanted to say something.
0: Yeah, so that builds beautifully into the prescription. Financial freedom starts small, grows with discipline.
1: Yeah.
0: That is what you are saying. When you are able to fight instant gratification, go to www.frankmakwego.com. Hit the talk to Frank button. Let's continue the discussion on financial freedom on other platforms.
1: Dr. Frank, it's always good to have you. Thank you so much for joining us, Dr. Frank. Makwegwe, talking to us about free financial
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5: Professor Rotendo Wendingwe, sitting right in front of me. No
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5: How are you doing, Rotendo? Been a long time.
6: Not too shabby. All the better seeing you, Stephen. How are you doing?
5: Yeah, all right. Thank you.
6: Good.
5: Coffee companies and coffee traders and coffee price inflation, I'd just like to point out, it's been 11% year on year. Things you learn during the Money Show. They've launched a big satellite program. This is about deforestation. Deforestation.
6: Deforestation, you're spot on, Stephen. And now you know where all the money is going for coffee. So... it's going into satellites. So this is actually based on an EU regulation, and a number of companies are involved, both from an EU perspective, America. So you've got companies like Dr. Pepper, you've got Chibo, you've got some Germany companies. And the real reason, Stephen, is that from a positive side, these companies are working with the EU and they're trying to limit deforestation. So in conjunction with AI technology and mapping, what they're trying to trace back is that if coffee has been harvested and there's an impact from a forestry perspective, then obviously they won't accept the coffee. So they're trying to create those standards. And the key countries that will be impacted from Africa, which obviously produce a lot of coffee, Stephen, is Ethiopia, Kenya, Uganda, Burundi, and Rwanda. The downside, though, Stephen, is that there are about a million farmers, smallholder farmers, and currently, based on the mapping that is there, because these are small farms, when you look at it from the current mappings, they're actually forests. So in other words, these guys are going to be set back if they don't rectify those soil. So the whole idea is by 2020

0: 2027, they will have rectified the mapping. If they don't do that, a lot of smallholder farmers, because you know 80% of Africa's agricultural farmers are actually smallholder farmers, will actually be impacted. So on one side, it's a good move in terms of managing deforestation, but on the other hand, if they don't organize the data, and that's the whole problem with AI, if the data is wrong, then the power of AI is bad.
1: Mm. Emmanuel Macron, he's still the French president, isn't he? He's going to be looking. He's going to be speaking to the main African development banks. They're meeting in Paris tomorrow.
0: Yeah, this is a prelude to the G7. I mean, the G7 that South Africa was supposed to go, they didn't go. But that's a discussion for another day. Our African Development Bank president and CD Old Tahir, who took over obviously from President Adesina, he'll be going there early, and he'll be specifically meeting with as a development bank with the French leadership. And there's an association of French banks that deal with development banks, and there are about 450 of them. But they'll be obviously going to negotiate from a global south perspective. He'll be accompanied by the Eastern Southern Africa Trade Development Bank, the Moroccan Development Bank, and the West African Development Bank leadership. And basically, it's to negotiate better deals from an Africa perspective that will contribute to industrialization. The biggest thing that they want to highlight, obviously G7, Stephen, is a big forum. The finance ministers will be going there early. But it's more of a political step to say we want our voice to be loud at the table. And that's what we've been doing for a long time. But alternatively, ultimately, if you look at the current president of AFDB, President Ta, it's a long-term objective of just restoring the global South strength with regards to negotiation on the bigger tables. And President Adesina had made some grounds, but hopefully he'll make better inroads, Stephen.
1: It's a strange story in Senegal. Cosmos Energy is an American firm.
0: Yeah.
1: They've left the Yakaar-Teranga gas field. Were they told to leave? There was no compensation?
0: Well, the background to the story, they owed 90% of this 25 trillion cubic feet of gas. So that's a lot of gas, if you ask me. They owned 90%, and apparently Senegal wanted to restore its ownership. So from a resource ownership perspective, from a sovereign perspective, Stephen, it's the right way to go. So they own 100% of it. It wasn't a nationalization. They actually did compensate, but nobody tells us the figures. So somebody was compensated, but nobody knows the figures. So from an upside perspective, I think when you're looking at Africa trying to industrialize, take ownership in terms of the value chain around that, especially with big significant projects like this at Yakaar-Teranga, it's a good thing. But the other side, Stephen, it's a 90% ownership of a big project like that is going to be a lot of state capital strain. The question is, do they have the capacity and the bandwidth to not only manage it, but to sustain it going forward, based on the fact that they don't have any other well-financed partners? So it's something to watch. So it's one of those things. It's a step in the right direction, but obviously, hopefully they've managed the risk, because that's always the challenge with these kind of takeovers.
1: And the UAE, they've reached a real deal about gold supplies. They're going to deal with the UAE. So they will basically be supplying through Dubai.
0: That's DRC. So gold, I mean, DRC, we know with precious metals, it's got a lot of investment there. We know the relationship is got there and the investment is made. It's trying to broaden its export market, Stephen, and they've negotiated with Dubai through a firm called Paradigm Holdings, which is a Pan-African multinational. And their intention is to grow the export route of gold through Dubai. Dubai or UAE, Stephen, we know has been well established in terms of the gold market. And I mean, I think it's the souk in the Dubai Mall. I went there a long time ago when I had a bit of money. Now I don't have any more, then it's another story. But the key thing is Paradigm itself has been involved in similar investments in Cape Verde, Morocco, and Rwanda. And they've teamed up with the DRC in terms of expanding the market. So hopefully it's a win-win. And the key thing is hopefully it also hits the bottom line for the economy of DRC.
1: Such an important weekend for Africa in London. So Sebastian Sawe won the marathon and broke the two-hour barrier.
0: Yeah.
1: But the two other people who came second and third, also from our continent.
0: They're also from our continent. And just to give you a bit of history, the last time the record was set for the official, because Eliud Kipchoge, remember, he broke the record, but that was billionaire Radcliffe who created a sort of a customized marathon. and he came in there under the 2-hour barrier, but he didn't. But it wasn't official. It was in 1999, and it was Khalid Kaunochi, and he did 2 hours and 5 minutes. So Sebastian Sawe, over the weekend, cracked the sub 2 hour record with 1 hour 59 minutes and 30 seconds. And his colleague, and he's from Kenya, his colleague from Ethiopia, Yumif Kesacha, did 1 hour 59 minutes and 41 seconds. So there was a third guy, but I forget. You know, people, it's a shame because you know both of them actually came out 2 hours. Everybody's thinking of number one. But maybe I've seen Aubrey Zina. Maybe Aubrey and I can go and take him on at the next marathon. But all in all, Stephen, trying to be serious here. Yeah. It's a good story.
1: It was all fine until Aubrey walked in.
0: I was actually on point and this guy walked in. But all in all, Stephen, a good story. Mm. Another record broken. The Kenyans have done it again. And it's official and it's there. And it was done in London. So that's a great story to have for the continent and for Kenya.
1: I mean, they broke my personal record by 2 days, 17 hours, and a lot.
0: We still applaud you, Steve. We still applaud you.
1: Prof, thanks very much. I did it on a bicycle. Prof, thanks very much. Professor Otendo Ndingwe, and of course from Tribe Africa Advisory.
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4: With a wrap of your eyewitness news, I'm Zingisa Chirwa. Member of Parliament Fadil Adams has accused police of intimidation and assault following an operation at his former home in Mitchell's Plain. The National Coloured Congress founder says around 15 officers wearing balaclavas stormed the property. He claims the officers, believed to be linked to the disbanded Political Killings Task Team, failed to produce a search warrant during the raid. Adams also alleges that a 12-year-old boy was assaulted during the operation.
5: It appears as if it was a kidnap attempt because they parked the vehicles 100 meters away around the corner. So they didn't want anyone taking the vehicle registrations, like the identity. Look, the law requires him to wear name tags. They didn't.
4: Adams says he's opened a case against the officers, maintaining he has no knowledge of any investigation against him.
5: And as far as I know, I'm not linked to any political killings, so I don't know why they're investigating me. I'd like to know if there's a warrant, because if it is the PKTT, their commander, Dumasani Kumalo's bail condition says that he's not allowed to interfere with witnesses, of which I am the number one witness in his case.
4: The search for missing Foslora shop owner Mazwi Kubega is continuing as authorities intensify scrutiny of the spaza shop sector in Ekurhuleni. Kubega disappeared early last month, drawing attention to tensions and regulatory challenges within the industry. While the circumstances surrounding his disappearance remain unclear, some community members have speculated about possible disputes over trading territory. Spaza shop owners in the area have now been warned to shut down operations if they do not have valid permits. Speaking at the Vosloorus police station, Gauteng Premier Banyaza Lesufi said authorities are not yet certain whether a syndicate is targeting South African shop owners, but that the matter will be investigated. Lesufi says National Police will take over Kubega's investigation, while the municipality plans to launch inspections to verify the legality of shop permits. He says businesses found to be operating without permits will be closed.
6: So that is why I've asked the executive mayor, and has explained it correctly, that the municipality has passed a resolution that only people with operating permits can operate in our township. So you can't have somebody who's not a South African operating on the basis of the resolution.
4: In KwaZulu-Natal, police are investigating 4 counts of murder following a deadly shooting in Inanda. Officers say a community patroller and 1 suspected robber were killed at the scene, while 2 other patrollers later died from their injuries in hospital. According to authorities, a group of community patrollers were on duty in the Bambai area when they encountered 3 men they suspected of carrying out robberies. Provincial Police spokesperson Robert Nijuunda.
7: An altercation reportedly ensued and was